another sign that you might know. Song about a dirty woman. A song called She's Got the Jack. Yeah!

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Thanks. Well, we've been waiting a long time to play this show, and I'd like to thank you all for coming out to see it. Means a lot to us, and we're gonna have a good time, play some good songs for you. 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
1: USA Radio News, I'm Anthony Lucero. President Trump has said the U.S. has made a great settlement of the war with Iran, saying it protects his demand that Iran not obtain nuclear weapons, and suggests that the Strait of Hormuz will reopen soon as part of the agreement.
2: We just made a great settlement of the war with Iran, and we're going to be subject to finalization of documents. Should get done over the next few days. Probably have a signing maybe in Europe, and it's a great thing.
1: Iran has not yet acknowledged any deal or final approval. Vance Bolter pled guilty to killing Minnesota House Speaker Melissa Hortman and her husband, Mark Hortman, as well as shooting Senator John Huffman and his wife after posing as a police officer in the June 2025 attacks.
3: When you have a defendant that is prepared to plead guilty, take consecutive life terms plus to ensure that he never sees freedom again in his entire life, that was an opportunity that we just could not pass up.
1: His guilty plea allows him to avoid the death penalty, but he does face two life sentences pending sentencing. At least 12 people were killed and 9 injured in a mass shooting in a Johannesburg informal settlement after more than 10 armed suspects arrived in a minibus and opened fire at multiple locations. Police say the attackers fled in the same vehicle and remain at large. Investigators are probing possible links to organized crime and illegal mining gangs. The CEO of Act Blue asserted her Fifth Amendment right as she faced questions from Congress on foreign campaign donations.
4: Executive Regina Wallace Jones stuck to her vow not to answer any questions during her testimony before the House Administration Committee Wednesday. Her testimony was sought in connection to allegations of Act Blue funneling foreign campaign donations to Democratic candidates in federal elections. But she argues lawmakers are overstepping their constitutional role with the probe. John Summers, USA Radio News.
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6: Best way to drive out the devil, because the devil doesn't yield to scriptures to jeer and flout him, because the devil cannot bear scorn. And it's colonization. People who are stupid act like it's a politically incorrect thing. It is an absolutely 100% accurate statement to say. It is invasion without the munitions of conflict. It is a form of asymmetrical warfare without firing a shot.
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6: Welcome back, everybody. Dana Lash with you, top of this third hour. You can watch us do the radio show on YouTube, Facebook, you know, if you want to go check it out as well. I think it's on X too. So go peek and see. There's lots of stuff to get into, including, oh, this just flew by my screen. Let me grab this real quick. So the latest, let me pull this up, because now we have new stuff as it relates to Iran. POTUS had posted, I don't think he had this up on X. So this is on Truth Social and it was reposted to X. He said, quote, based on the fact that discussions with the Islamic Republic of Iran have been brought to the highest level of Iranian leadership and approved, I have, as President of the United States of America, canceled the scheduled strikes and bombings against Iran this evening. Discussions and final points have been, in both concept and great detail, approved by all parties involved, including the United States, Israel, Saudi Arabia, UAE, Qatar, Turkey, Pakistan, Bahrain, Kuwait, Jordan, Egypt, and others. The naval blockade will remain in full force and effect until this transaction is finalized. Time and place of the signing will to be announced shortly. Thoughts, everyone? I'm thinking. I'm just saying. So he's announced that those strike. He's called off the strikes. Now, remember, they were talking about taking Karg Island just a little bit earlier. I mean, that was a post that he also had. And so he said that he's calling off those strikes and threatened that the U.S. military could seize Karg Island. Now, he did not provide any details of the agreement. Now, remember, earlier, like this morning, he had posted that the United States, and I'm reading it, will be hitting Iran and all forms of defense with their blah, blah, blah, very hard tonight, is what he had said. I think this is all performative. If you're putting it out there, I think that was more for the public than it was for Iran, what he posted earlier. And then to call it off sounds also performative. I don't think that they had any intention of maybe escalating, or not escalating, continuing bombings in this operation this evening. Do you think, thoughts? What do you think, Kane?
8: After Trump announced that this was canceled, like, oil prices dropped, the stock market kind of jumped. So I'm wondering if he's looking at that and saying, well, this is probably a good move here, because then it allows him another step later. If, you know, I don't know why he's giving them so many off ramps. I don't think I could have the patience that he has doing this. The off ramp would have already been chosen for me a while back, but I guess he's for the world community. He's making sure that no one can come back and say Trump didn't give them any opportunities. He just went in like a dictator. Now, nobody can say that because he's given them so many damn chances.
6: Yeah. Well, this is interesting. So he said discussions and final points have been in both concept and great detail approved by all parties involved. So, you know, if this was something that they were going to really, I don't think that they would have announced it. To say that there's going to be bombings tonight, I don't think that they would have announced it. That's me, though. I don't think that's something that... What do you think? I think that maybe they did that as a way to maybe try to telegraph that there's some kind of momentum or towards a deal. And remember, this isn't a ceasefire deal. It's just a negotiation to the ceasefire. We're not even all the way there yet. This is just about negotiations. We can't even get past that. This is crazy. So that's kind of, that's where this latest stands. So FYI, that's where the latest is. All right. A couple of other things that I wanted to share and get into. So the Carmelo Anthony, you know, we have had the verdict, and then we had sentencing, and Carmelo Anthony's parents have been going on the news. And I don't know if you guys have this from them. They've been going on the news talking about this case. And really, I just think that it's insightful. Not insightful, like giving you insight, but like inciting. This is his mom, cut 22. Listen to this.
9: My son didn't intend to hurt anyone. My son was defending himself.
6: No, he wasn't.
10: It took less than 3 hours for a jury to reject 19-year-old Carmelo Anthony's claims of self-defense in the stabbing death of 17-year-old Austin Metcalf. Prosecutors argued Anthony intentionally killed Metcalf after being taunted and shoved by Metcalf and his teammates at a high school track meet.
11: Take us inside that courtroom. What stuck out to you?
12: What stuck out to me, number one, was the all-white jury. But
6: that's,
12: I was trying
6: lie.
12: To be...
6: This,
12: you know,
6: guy
12: like,
6: is a racial thug. He is a liar. It was not an all-white jury. No wonder his son is the way he is, because clearly mom and dad are just like him. It wasn't an all-white jury, in fact, at all. It is, they had black jury members, Hispanic jury members, Asian jury members, and Indian jury members. They had a United Colors of Bennington jury. Over half of the witnesses that testified against Carmelo Anthony were black. So you see why Carmelo Anthony doesn't want accountability. He was raised by deadbeat parents to not have accountability. You got mama up here defending her grown-ass son who brought a knife to a track meet. He was asked repeatedly. By the way, as it came out in the trial, some of the people there that were asking him to leave were black students. Pretty hard to cry race, you know, use the race card on that, isn't it? Nobody liked this dude in the tent. And every single one of them testified that, yes, he was the aggressor. He walked in with a problem. He walked in looking for a problem. You don't get a diverse jury in this area that, I mean, you're in Collin County, and this is in, like, it's not exactly hardcore red. It's not blue, but there are way more conservative areas in Texas, and it's a pretty diverse community. You know, you have black and white families that live in Collin County. So this idea that they somehow didn't get a fair shake, they had black witnesses, and they had, I mean, a pretty heavily minority jury. And they still walked away with this verdict. Don't sit, you know what, you know why I hate this so much, that these thugs are trying to play the race card? Because you have other black families and other minority families that were like, no, he's the aggressor. We're tired of putting up with this stuff. He was the aggressor. But you're going to discount those families because that doesn't fit your narrative? His parents are the racists. His mom and dad are racist. No wonder. You know, they weren't even there for sentencing. They didn't even tell him goodbye before he went away. The mom gave her impact statement and flooded her eyes and then left. Drove off in her new car. They weren't even there. No, so, you know, in some ways, you can't blame your upbringing for everything. You know not to kill people, so that's on him, obviously. But it sounds like he did not get off on the right foot in life because he had two absentee parents. And that's the real sad thing. These parents are just as culpable. Them out there saying this stuff. And the mom out there outside when she left saying that this is about racism. It's racist. It's about racism. That's just despicable. Just despicable. But the witnesses that they had, I think, of the, was it six that they had? Six or seven witnesses they called? I think five of them, let me double check, because I want to say four or five, yes. So seven witnesses, and four of them were black, and I think one was Asian, that had testified. So over half of the witnesses were minorities, and they were all saying the same thing independently of each other. Like, this guy was the aggressor. But his parents keep trying to make it a race thing. Now, he appealed. Courtroom there, they filed an appeal, but, you know, yeah, could look, it's not going to happen because he committed a crime. And the dad, Carmelo Anthony's dad, he was asked, you know, what's your message for the Metcalf family? And his dad was like, well, you know, it's unfortunate to where nobody wins. We've all been hurt by this. No. You took that man's son off the face of this earth. Took him off the face of this earth in front of his twin brother. His twin brother, Austin Metcalf's brother, who was going to grow up. They were going to grow up together. They were going to share their lives together, get married someday, their families all be together. Now that's gone forever because the Anthony family raised a son who's a thug. And the mom refuses to take accountability. And the dad refuses to take accountability. They think apparently that that it is their right. This is where it's racial. I would never believe that one of my children would have the right to go and instigate something. I would never believe that one of my children had the right to go somewhere where they weren't supposed to be, politely asked to leave repeatedly by everybody there, refuse, and purposefully provoke a confrontation because one of them would have a knife and they knew they could come out on top no matter what. And that is exactly what Carmelo Anthony did. That's why he was so emboldened. because he had a deadly weapon and he knew he was going to use it. So you can't tell me that he wasn't going and looking for anything. And by the way, this is what the prosecution argued. And it is what the jury overwhelmingly believed. Overwhelmingly believed. And the dad out there acting like, well, you know, we're all hurting. No, you are not. And the other thing, too, is the mom sat inside. So the jury, so apparently they had Hispanic, Asian, white, and Middle Eastern people in the jury. And she saw the jury and still looked at that reporter's face, and they both said, all white. All white. So what was the purpose of him stabbing Austin Metcalf if he wasn't trying to hurt himself? He wasn't defending himself. He literally was telling Metcalf, try me, come on, come on. All of the witnesses, when they testified before the grand jury, they said he was looking for a fight and trying to start one. And he would not go. He would not leave. And then he tried to play the victim. No, the only person who was hurt was Austin Metcalf when Carmelo Anthony plunged a knife so deeply into his chest that it pierced through bone and right into his heart. That's the only victim. And I can't believe that media, they're just glazing this family. That's all it is. It was a very diverse jury. He didn't intend to hurt anyone. No, he just brought a knife to a track meet. He was asked approximately 15 times to leave and refused. He kept challenging everyone in the tent, quote, touch me again, see what happens. Nobody was even touching him. And then he was daring people, touch me, hit me, come on. Egging him on, according to witnesses, according to the jury, the testimony. Oh, he didn't turn to hit you. Shut up. Stop with the dodging accountability. There's a young man who's dead because of what their son did. We have more on the way as we roll towards headlines. Our partners are bringing the program. It's the folks. We got a couple of people here.
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0: And now, all of the news you would probably miss. It's time for Dana's Quick Five.
1: Let me get this pulled up because we're having to deal with this issue instead. All right, so let's see here. First up, oh my gosh, what is tan maxing?
2: I think we know.
1: You just calling things maxing?
2: Yeah, everything.
1: So if you get fat, is that food maxing?
3: Yes.
1: That's my old, everyone's always like, Dana, you've had a facelift. I've literally never had anything done. But what I am going to do is I'm going to food max as I get older because it's natural anti-wrinkle. See?
3: Right.
1: Mm-hmm.
3: Right.
1: I got goals, y'all. So apparently, are they like not wearing, I'm reading this. Are they not, what is a tanfluencer? Oh my gosh. Guys, stop. You guys know that stuff will age you. But at the same time, I don't believe in constantly coating yourself with SPF and not going under the sun. Your body is literally made to get vitamin D. But that doesn't mean that you slather on the baby oil and all that. I mean, if being worried about skin cancer doesn't bother young people, okay, then stop talking about skin cancer. Talk about how old they're going to look when they're 20, when they're 25. You guys are going to look like tanned leather when you're 30, right? You're going to have to spend an ungodly amount of money getting your skin lasered off to fix all the damage that you did when you were younger. So if nothing else convinces you, let that be the thing that does, right? Good heavens. Help us help you. All right, Honda recalls more than 880,000 cars due to a problem with rear suspension components. That's quite a lot. The company said it covers 2016 to 2022 Honda Pilot. There's a whole list of stuff that I'm not going to read all on air right now, but you might want to look it up. It centers around the rear subframe is what they said. And that, it can corrode suspension mounting points. We have a lot more on the way. Folks, don't go anywhere because we'll know and we'll find you. Stick with us. So, you know, I've been talking about human supplements for years, and not just because they make the number one best-selling super beets, but because when it comes to cardiovascular health, they really stay ahead of the science. And if you're anything like me, you're focused on health. 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
18: Welcome back to the program. Dana Lash here with you. We're at the bottom of this third hour. And, oh, I just saw the thing of the reflecting pool, by the way. It's repainted. Holy wow, the difference. It's a new aerial photo. I saw it while it was refilling, but I haven't seen, like, one where it's been, wow, Kane, how is this not night and day difference?
19: Well, it is.
18: Oh, I mean, my totally. Gosh.
20: It doesn't matter what old footage you go with or how far back you go. It's looked, I mean, it looks currently right now better than it's ever looked. I'm even thinking that the day it was put in is about as close as you're going to get to where it looks today.
18: It's, I mean, it looks so pretty. It looks really nice. It looks really, really nice. And so, just saying, looks like he was right on this, doesn't it? Looks like POTUS was right on this. Maybe they should not have been giving him such a hard time. And how much, who was it that I was talking to? I think I actually told my mom this because she was asking about the reflecting pool and that. And it was something like, how many thousands of gallons a day was it leaking? I can't even remember. Juan is showing you right now. That's the old photo if you're watching the simulcast, and that's the current. Oh, my gosh. It's so much better looking. It's not even, I mean, it's so much nicer.
20: Oh, yeah.
18: I bet it smells better, too.
20: And by the way, it was hundreds of thousands of gallons a week. So we were at, I think it was 16 million gallons a month, I think they estimated, that we were leaking out of that thing before.
18: Wow. Wow. That's crazy. That is absolutely crazy. So good. That's, I mean, it looks so nice. Oh, except for that tent there. All right. So welcome. Welcome back to the program. So we were talking about the Carmelo Anthony story. So here's where it gets really bad. So I was showcasing for you how the parents refuse accountability. They think their son was done wrong. They apparently think that in the United States, if you want to walk up into a tent, if you want to take a knife to a school and you want to cause problems and purposefully seek out and try to provoke because you know that you have a blade on you, so you're going to come out on top and be the antagonist, then they think that should be protected depending upon your skin color. So what they want, they're racists, Carmelo Anthony's parents, that are trying to, they want racial inequality to be codified, apparently. And this is where it gets even crazier. I don't think I made a joke about it. I said, well, I hope that they don't do something like this. So apparently the jurors are not afraid for their lives. Remember Carmelo Anthony's mom when she got in her new car after she gave her impact statement? She didn't stay for sentencing. She didn't say she loves her baby so much, but not enough apparently to use some of the money that they were raised to hire a lawyer instead of using the public defender. She loves her baby so much, but apparently not enough to use the money that she used to buy a new car and a new house on a better lawyer. She loves her baby so much, but apparently not enough to even stay there in the courtroom for sentencing. She loves her baby so much, she apparently not enough, though, to tell him goodbye as he's led away by the bailiff to go behind bars. So spare me. And then she goes outside and says, it's racism. That's what it all is. And the dad says, oh, no, it's self-defense. I mean, how dare you? How dare you? So now, because of their behavior, the ungodly behavior of his parents, now it looks like the jury members are worried for their lives. There's a couple of different headlines on this. There's a trend for retaliation as it relates to the verdict. And no, none of them want to speak publicly. They're gagged from speaking publicly anyway, but it's also for their safety. So now, according to a couple of sources, there are fears for the Anthony jurors because a disturbing viral trend of agitators that have been attacking people around the country claiming that they were part of the jury that convicted him. And so Anthony's supporters, they said he was discriminated against. And the judge has a gag order for the jurors, so for their safety, because they'll be found out. They will absolutely find who they are. There was, for instance, in Jacksonville, Florida, a guy on a bike confronting another person who looked like he was homeless sitting on the sidewalk, and the cyclist goes, wasn't he on jury selection, and then hit him. and they've been attacking people. It's just awful stuff. And this was something that was confirmed by the Jacksonville Sheriff's Office. There was a woman who was a witness, and she intervened and said he was not. He is a veteran, and leave him alone. And she went in there to defend him. And now, I mean, you've had the jurors. This is wild. Now they want to target the jurors. I'm surprised they're not targeting the family. Well, in fact, some of them were. When the family was leaving the courthouse, Carmelo Anthony supporters were screaming threats at the family. It's all on video. I really don't want to give air to any of it because it's awful. But they were screaming at his twin brother, "You're next." One of them was caught on camera saying that. We're not dealing with humans. These are demons. I don't know what. Good heavens. And the family acts like, well, Austin Metcalf, he impaled himself on the knife. That's what they brought up in the trial. You know that, right? Did you hear that, Kim?
0: No.
18: Yeah, they were arguing that Austin Metcalf, they were implying that Metcalf impaled himself on the knife. Why was the knife out?
0: Right.
18: There is no way you can argue this that makes Carmelo Anthony not guilty. No way. But hey, I'm going to tell you something. If you're telling me that we have a protected right to go around getting people that we don't like, dear God, you better pray. Because there's a lot of us out there that choose peace every day. We choose it. It doesn't come naturally to us. It's something we work hard to choose. And those are the people you do not want to give a get out of hall, get out of school, get out of jail free pass to. So that I can't imagine being the family, the Metcalf family, and sitting in there and listening to that nonsense. That's just awful.

0: the trial and the verdict. And now it's they've appealed it, but now it's the family that is making all these problems. It's the family and the mother. They're going on doing the television runs. What do you, if you go and carry a knife to a sports event and you walk into another school's tent, and it's not really a tent, it's like the covering that was on the side of the track, and you walk in there and they tell you, they're like, what are you doing here? You need to leave. You need to leave. And you're there being an aggressor, trying to get into people's faces, like looking to start a fight. That's not normal. That's not behavior of a good person. That isn't behavior of someone who didn't intend to hurt anybody. People who don't intend to hurt anyone, like the mom said, they don't take a knife to a track meet. People who don't intend to hurt anyone, like the mom said, they don't go to where they are not supposed to be. People who don't intend to hurt anyone, like the mom said, they don't stay in that place where they were not supposed to be. And after being asked approximately 15 times by every other person in that tent that included a number of black students, you don't intend to hurt anyone, then you leave. But Carmelo Anthony didn't leave. And if you don't intend to hurt anyone, like his mom said, you definitely don't bring out your Swiss Army knife. And if you don't intend to hurt anyone, like your mom said, you definitely don't plunge it into someone's chest so forcibly that it goes through bone. So his mom is a liar. And she's a liar because she lied about the makeup of the jury. She's a liar because they tried to act like all the witnesses were white. Over half of the witnesses were black. And they all said the same thing. And I mean, wild. Just wild. And they want those jury members. They want to find out who those jurors are. Your skin color does not give you a pass to go and stab people and start problems. This doesn't do that. A couple of other things. Moving back, I was talking earlier about all of the Europeans that were coming to the United States and, touring the United States because of World Cup and all of this, the biggest competition, probably the biggest match and matches in World Cup history. And they're trying to say, they had to come up with some way to make it look bad. Well, I don't want to say the name of it, but it's this Washington, D.C. based media entity. They're saying the 2026 World Cup could be the hottest and dirtiest ever. The most polluting tournament ever. They've got to ruin it somehow. Mm-hmm. Somehow. They have to try to make it bad. I'm surprised they're not trying to milkshake duck any of the Europeans that are over here. That was one of the things I had in the back of my mind when I was reading all of their different accounts of where they were going and watching the videos of everywhere that they were visiting. I kept thinking the media is going to try to milkshake duck these people, aren't they? They're going to try to get these folks, aren't they? I hope they don't, but you never know. We have more on the way as we roll towards the conclusion of this third hour and our partners for the program. 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
1: Welcome back to the program. Dana Lash with you. So we gave you the update about Iran. Apparently, we are not going to be bombing after we said we were bombing. I don't know. That's not happening. So POTUS says, I mean, he said that they're coming close to a deal, but he didn't say that a deal was made. And this isn't the first time that we've heard that a deal is, I guess, close enough that military action isn't required. But we've all watched this before. Like I told you, Iran has zero interest in making any kind of a deal. They have no interest. They never have had an interest in making any kind of a deal, ever. They never will. They don't want to. They have no interest in it. It's not anything they want to do. And this is just a song and dance to stretch it all out as much as possible. That's all this is. And so POTUS says, I don't know. Some people are saying, well, maybe the Karg Island threat worked. It's not the first time that he's brought it up, though. It's not the first time. Apparently, so Axios, and I don't like this guy. I think the guy's an Iran, a stooge for Iran over at Axios. And he's always the guy that all this stupid stuff comes in. Like, he was the guy who was pushing the Lebanon stuff about Lebanon being involved in the ceasefire for Pakistan when it was never involved. He's saying that Iran made some key concessions. Well, what? What are the concessions? Apparently, the gaps narrowed for three key issues: the mechanism for releasing frozen assets, which is apparently important to the regime, arrangements for reopening the strait, and then nuclear program, how those negotiations over the program will be conducted during the 60-day ceasefire. I'm done with it. Now, this is not a peace deal, by the way. Don't think it is. It's not even like a full-on ceasefire at all. This is just a framework for negotiation to do that. I don't know. I mean, Iran has always said they're not giving up anything on nuclear. That's it. So, I mean, they've already kind of walked, they already walked back on the Strait of Hormuz. They already walked back on ceasefire. So, I mean, I don't know why we're giving them another chance unless there's something. Look, I'm waiting to see, because remember the last time they were going back and forth on this, the Saudis, that was to buy the Saudis time. So the Saudis could get this alternate pipeline in place and bypass the strait for at least a portion of crude. So that gave them enough time to do that. I don't know what this is, but I don't know. I mean, the oil prices, they've been, you know, they've been kind of going, drifting, they've been kind of going downward, descending, so to speak. But, you know, CENTCOM says the strait's open. Yeah, until, you know, they got drones there, though. That's what our Apache helicopter was surveying the area when some Iranian drones took it down. So we'll see. Maybe we'll have some more insight tonight. But, you know, I'm telling you, I don't know where we're going with this. Because how long has this been going? We've had 2 months that a deal was all but set. That's what we heard, that for the past couple of months. So I think people need a little bit more insight, is all I'm saying. They're going to have faith that POTUS can negotiate a deal. And we don't need to see everything right away, but we need something different than what we've been told for the past 2 months. I think it's fair to say, right, Kane?
2: Yeah.
1: I think that's fair to say.
2: Yeah. I think it always is an issue of messaging, because Trump is not only the guy that we expect to hear the messaging from, but we also get it from the media after the filter. And so he's got a double battle there. So right. He's got to be articulate, and he's got to spell this out for people like you and me, who actually are like, wait a minute.
1: Yeah.
2: We need a little bit more.
1: And, you know, the other thing, too, is that he's a really good messenger, which makes me wonder who's pulling him back. I think that somebody is trying to pull him back from this. Again, I think that's the anti.
2: Yeah.
1: I think
2: that he also is, look, this is a military operation, so I'm going to intentionally not say a lot about it. So
1: yeah,
2: I think
1: well, I don't need to,
2: of,
1: yeah, we don't need to know all the cards yet. Well, but the American people to support things going forward are going to need more insight than that. All right, today in stupidity.
2: All right, Democrat Rep. Summer Lee says if black Americans don't get reparations, they're just not going to vote. Wow, listen to this.
3: But yeah, it's absurd. And that's what they do, because again, they're trying to disenfranchise you. Because if you believe that you're never going to get reparations from the system, then you tap out.
2: Oh, don't vote. And then you won't for sure get any representation. That makes sense.
1: I mean, if it's the left that's saying they won't vote, I'm okay with that. Yeah. Don't vote. Don't do it. Yeah. Folks, thanks for joining us today. 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
9: USA Radio News, I'm Anthony Lucero. President Trump says the U.S. has made a great settlement of the war with Iran. That includes reopening the Strait of Hormuz.
10: Finalization of documents should get done over the next few days. Probably have a signing maybe in Europe. And great thing, stock market's up 1,000 points.
9: Iran has not yet acknowledged or indicated a final deal has been reached. President Trump says the U.S. has secretly brought millions of barrels of oil through the Strait of Hormuz.
11: He said Iran was unaware of the effort until right now, when he told reporters in the Oval Office Wednesday. According to the president, the secret effort's one of the reasons crude prices are below $100 per barrel. His comments come after Energy Secretary Chris Wright said oil exports through Hormuz are rising very meaningfully, without elaborating further. John Summers, USA Radio News.
9: The United Kingdom Defense Minister has resigned.
12: Britain's Defense Secretary has resigned, sharply criticizing Prime Minister Keir Starmer's government over what he says is insufficient funding for the armed forces. In his resignation letter, John Healey said proposed defense spending falls well short of what is needed to meet rising global security commitments and maintain military readiness. The government says it remains committed to national defense, but faces competing budget pressures. Ron Warner, USA Radio News.
9: Three Connecticut children have died from apparent diphenhydramine overdoses in cases officials say are being investigated, possibly linked to misuse of over-the-counter antihistamines. Health authorities are warning about the dangers of that drug, commonly known as Benadryl. They're urging parents to monitor access amid concerns over social media influence.
13: At the closing bell, the Dow Jones Industrial Average soared 929 points, the S&P 500 climbed 127 points, and the NASDAQ surged 640 points. I'm Sarah Lee Kessler.
9: From America's News Network, USA Radio News.
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17: NASCAR Cup Series teams make their annual pilgrimage to the Pocono Raceway in Pennsylvania this weekend for Sunday's Great American Getaway 400, a unique 2.5-mile speedway shaped like a triangle with three distinct corners. Brad Keselowski says the toughest of those three is Turn 2, or the Tunnel Turn, that has gained a lot of character in recent years.
24: Tunnel Turn at Pocono is really difficult in a next-gen car because of how rough it is. Next-gen car really dislikes rough surfaces. 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
17: 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I'm Kyle Rickey. 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
26: 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Running can be a great form of exercise, but you have to run 35 miles to burn 1 pound of fat. Running injuries are surprisingly common. Studies show that 50 to 80% of recreational runners experience injuries annually, often to overuse or repetitive strain. It is estimated that 25% of all runners are currently injured. You understand it's not the same 25% all the time. They kind of take turns getting hurt. Injured runners come in all the time and ask, "What am I doing wrong?" 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It's not how hard you can train. The question is, how much training can you recover from? 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
29: 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Your hosts, Lisa and Robin, on the mic.
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1: I know.
0: Please, please, please
2: hit that subscribe button.
0: Again, Instagram, we've got 480, yes. Whatever.
2: And
0: followers.
2: If you would like to sponsor our show, please feel free to reach out.
0: We could have so much fun.
2: We can have your name just going right across the bottom of our beautiful show.
0: And we have so many fun business ideas.
2: Yes.
0: We don't have enough time or money for the businesses, so we'll throw them at your business. We're like,
2: and why are we in the dark this morning?
0: I don't know. I kind of like it.
2: I kind of like it too, but I'm like, wow, I feel like a little bit like, I don't like curtains on the windows. Like, why
0: well, yes,
2: is it closed?
0: Because we need sunshine.
2: But I like the lighting. I like the lighting part of it. And every time I go by, like, I've been walking on this road every day. And I look in the windows and I'm like, why are their windows closed? Why are their curtains closed? Like, how can you live your life every day not opening your windows? Like, I go by every day and it's still like, it's living room windows. It's like, it's not bedroom windows that you leave closed. I can see, like, maybe I could see why you would leave that. Like, baby just got out of bed and didn't open your curtains, but it's
0: we're full sunflowers.
2: I need to see
0: there
2: the
0: are
2: outside.
0: People who are shade mossy, only growing on the barnacle side of the tree.
2: Shade monsters.
0: They're shade monsters. Yes. Shade monsters.
2: I don't like that.
0: We are not shade monsters. We would last 2 weeks. Well, I don't even know.
2: I don't think we'd last
0: 2 weeks.
2: Yeah, I couldn't.
0: So my idea of hell is a basement apartment.
2: Oh my God, yes.
0: So when I was apartment searching way back in the 90s, we did our 90s show last week, and I still haven't gotten out my 90s pictures. I've got to do that. My idea of hell was a basement apartment, which always had letters instead of numbers. And I was just like, I don't care. I don't care how cheap it is. I'm not living in the basement. I cannot live in the basement. I would die. Someone would be like, why isn't she at work today? And I'd just be dead on the floor in my basement apartment from unknown causes. They'd be like, I'd be stumping the morticians. And what are they called when they do the bodies?
2: Embalm?
0: No, when you try to find the cause of death. Who are the people? Not morticians.
2: Oh my God.
0: This is advanced maternal age brain.
2: Especially after I took an allergy pill and my head's like, ooh, swimmy. Like, wait.
0: Well, whatever. When I would challenge that poor dude who has to wide open my chest, like, how did she die?
2: I know the answer to this.
0: I know the answer. I can see the book Stiff by Mary Roach.
2: Yes.
0: That I can pull to the front of my head, and it was all about that.
2: Kay Scarpetta, like when they would do.
0: Yes.
2: Like you would do. Like, it's CSI. Mortician.
0: That's who buries us. That's the one I said.
2: But who?
0: At first.
2: Who embalms you?
0: A certified physician, medical examiner, coroner. I was looking for coroner.
2: Yes.
0: So I would stump the best coroner. Like, if I lived in a basement apartment. That, like, what happened to her? What happened? No cause of death. This doesn't make any sense.
2: Right.
0: And it's just, I expired from lack of sunshine.
2: Yes, I worked at a lab one time in Derry, and it was in the inside on the ground floor, no windows whatsoever. And I worked from like 6 to 10:30, so at 10:30 in the morning, I would walk outside, and it's sunny, and I'm like, wow, every day felt like a rainy day.
0: Yeah, you felt like you were living in a mushroom, like you were working in a mushroom, just coming out.
2: Yes, yes, cellar dweller. I can't do it.
0: Oh, yeah. So.
2: My daughter's first year of college, she was in the basement and she had one window in her room, and it was had the metal thing outside that keeps like stuff from blowing in. And so you couldn't see anything except this metal piece in gravel.
0: Mm.
2: And you have to like kind of like tilt your head sideways and look up to like see the sky. And like, no, couldn't do that. Yeah. I couldn't do it.
0: No. And I had it bad enough. We lived in a condo that was an end. So it had all the extra windows because it was the end. But it was north facing. So we never actually got direct sun into the unit. And that was like, well, now moving forward, I always have to check the direction of the sun when I'm moving into a place. Yeah, but we are full sunflowers. Yes. We are drought tolerant. Full sun.
2: Yes.
0: No shade.
2: Yes.
0: Flowers.
2: Yes. Oh my gosh. Our flowers are popping. We have my the peonies are just gorgeous. Ooh. Oh, they're gorgeous. At Blue Montana. Mm-hmm. And I have these little, I don't even know what they're called, the little tiny purple. They're almost like little daisy kind of flowers. Not quite as many petals as the daisies, but you just see it. It's just the English garden is just popping, and I'm like, man, I love this time of year.
0: We have mountain laurel.
2: Yes.
0: The whole property is like on the exterior and down the driveway, and they're all popping. And it's really funny because I thought, oh, we're not going to have a mountain laurel this year, you know, because I just didn't see any of them popping.
2: Yeah.
0: And then they started and I looked and I was like, oh, it's June 15th. Every time I take a picture, like, look how great this is. It's June 15th or June 16th. So I'm in my head. I thought we're never going to make it, but it's not even time.
2: I feel like it's I feel like we're behind.
0: Well, this is the thing I was talking to someone about. I think this happens every year because I feel like it's deja vu. Every year we start saying, oh, this is the summer. It's raining every weekend.
2: Yes.
0: You know, that New England downer. You know, I had a joke. I joked and I told it on this radio show to our listeners. I had a friend. I was like, oh, it's supposed to be a beautiful week. She's like, yeah, we'll see.
2: Yes.
0: You know, and I was like, true New England. Yes.
2: Yes.
0: You hold your ground that you don't be positive about the weather, despite what the weather app says.
2: Right.
0: Because we've been burned by the meteorologists before. You don't take it. You don't just take what they say blindly. Good
2: right.
0: for you. Look at me believing the optimism, right? And so I was saying that we do this every year. Oh, 13 weekends of rain. We do this every year. But I think that's just spring.
2: Yes.
0: And despite the fact that in our head, we should be into summer. We should be.
2: Yes.
0: Like in our enough head, is enough. Like,
2: all right. Snow's gone. Let's have good weather.
0: But
2: we don't.
0: Well, June 21st is the beginning of summer.
2: Deny.
0: We still are crappy, rainy yes. spring.
2: We deny mud season.
0: We deny it. We act
2: like we literally have it's like the dubbed it mud season, spring mud season. And we have just we ignore it.
0: We ignore the fact that it exists, but it's in the corner the whole time trying to talk to us. And we're like, no, I don't see you. But we're complaining like it's not happening every year. It happens
2: yes.
0: every year. I yes. feel like I got 54 of these. I'm like deja vuing, you know, this seems like I've lived this day before. Yes.
2: I do remember last year we were like, do you know how many, like my daughter was saying, do you know how many, it's rained? Like, I don't know. It was
0: 13 weekends in a row last year.
2: Yes. Yes.
0: I still have it as a trauma that could be easily touched when I look out the window and it rains on a Friday or a Saturday or a Sunday. And that part of me goes, ah!
2: I know the Wolfman just popped my bubble. Like I haven't looked at the weather all week. And yesterday when we're on the radio show and he's like, it's supposed to rain this weekend. I'm like, what?
0: I'm like, they don't know.
2: How do you do that to me?
0: Well, and I also, when I see that and I'm about to get upset, I go, they don't know.
2: Yeah.
0: They don't know.
2: They don't
0: pretend
2: know.
0: They know.
2: Yes.
0: They don't know. And they won't say we don't know.
2: And yesterday,
0: they start
2: actually
0: predicting further and further into the future. Hey, I didn't get today right, but I'll tell you what 10 days from now.
2: And like idiots, we look.
0: And we're like, what? Hanging on their every word.
2: Right.
0: What do you say?
2: Next Saturday, there might be some sun.
0: When? Oh, my God.
2: But we fall
0: Pay
2: for
0: attention.
2: It.
0: Watch them again. Are they changing it? Watch them. Watch them. Watch them.
2: We fall for it, though.
0: I'm not.
2: I do.
0: I'm telling everyone, listeners, listeners, don't fall for it. Don't even look at it. Wake up in the morning. See what happens.
2: I have so much drama
0: don't
2: on the
0: be,
2: weather.
0: Don't be upset in advance. Because what happens is you go, oh, I'm having a huge party on Saturday. I'm supposed to go. I hear it's going to rain. I'm upset in advance. And then I could wake up and it could be a nice day and the party's fine. And now I've just ruined Thursday
2: yes.
0: and Friday
2: yes.
0: unnecessarily.
2: Yes.
0: Because today's the name of today's show is Life Happens.
2: Life happens. Yes, it does.
0: And we've got to try to protect it as much as possible from happening wrong.
2: Right. So don't trust the weatherman.
0: Don't trust
2: him. Don't look 10 days ahead.
0: Don't.
2: It's true, even about the weather, but even in life, like in some ways, you know, I think we spend so much time planning ahead and trying to think ahead that we get lost. We get lost in it.
0: Well, and I think every time something happens and I think, my mother, would not have tolerated this, right? My like, how would my mother have, you know, I almost want to, you know, materialize her and just be like, okay, go. Do you love, you know, you didn't like the boringness of life then, but it was slower.
2: That'd be cool. You could just hologram.
0: Yeah. What are we thinking? Take drugs. Hey, okay. Thanks, Mom.
2: And don't walk on the carpet.
0: There's no more carpet. That's all hardwood. We took care of that. We took care of that, Mom. It's gone. The carpets are gone. The carpets are gone. I fixed it, Mama, please.
2: I am surprised carpets still exist. Like, I get rugs, but just think about the stuff that gets trapped in there.
0: Oh, don't. Let's not. Let's not. Let's not. Yeah, let's not. Because I'm an agoraphobe on a good day.
2: Because that is life.
0: Yeah, life happens, and carpets are disgusting.
2: Yes.
0: They're allergens. Allergens in the making.
2: The stuff that gets trapped. I mean, like, you don't have a, there is, they, I don't think there is a vacuum cleaner that is made well enough to, like, suck all the stuff that gets out, gets in.
0: That was another thing about shopping for apartments in the 90s was the carpets. And I,
2: everything was carpet.
0: My first apartment was so my first apartment was clean in the fact that there were no bugs in it, which when I was looking for apartments was a thing. And I couldn't live with, but like, I'll live in my car.
2: Yeah.
0: Before I live in a cockroach infested apartment, I'm living in my car.
2: Would you sleep in the back seat or the front seat?
0: I would be moving all over the car because, you know, I'm a thrasher in bed too. Like, when I get up, I have to like put the corner of the sheet back on. I have to like straight, like, I don't know what's happening. I'm just like, you know, so I move around a lot, so I'm uncomfortable a lot. So I imagine it's going to be by the steering wheel all the way down, then across, you know, two seats down this way, then both seats up, then me in the back, then me in the trunk pushing the two seats forward. I just imagine it's like a lot of that. But I was dead serious about, like, I'm not living in a place with cockroaches, and anything could happen at any time, and I was prepared to move at any time because I was like, I'm out. And so that very first apartment was because I had a woman searching for me, and I was like, I can't live with bugs, and I'm not joking that I can't live with bugs. I'll break the lease tomorrow, I'll move all my stuff out, I'll never pay rent. Like,
2: that's so
0: funny. Your,
2: like,
0: responsibility is clean. And so she showed me this place, and the carpet was trampled down.
2: Ugh,
0: right?
2: Matted.
0: So matted that vacuuming wouldn't have lifted the burnt, like, nothing. And there were those strips that connect the rooms that were just tacks because it had been worn.
2: Yeah.
0: So I just kept putting rugs over various places, right? And, but she goes, this, I'm like, this carpet. She goes, yeah, they're not going to change it because God forbid that. And then she said, but there's no bugs. She's like, it's clean. And I was like, well, I could take the nasty carpet. And I wore shoes.
2: Yeah. Yeah.
0: Except in the winter. In the winter, I wore slippers. But I just didn't let my feet touch it because it was nasty. But it was funny how when I look back at that apartment, I took photos of it. I was so proud of it. But everything had stuff over it. You know, you had the couch. You know, like, you get the nasty someone's grandmother's couch, and then you put all the couch covers over it to cover it. And I have,
2: well, you do your thing. 7 million like nesting.
0: Yeah, I'm
2: like
0: nesting.
2: Women nesting, or like you're trying to make it home.
0: But I loved my apartment because it was independence and freedom and autonomy, and I felt like such a big girl. You know, I had my Pier 1 import stuff, which I had dyed my whole life to have.
2: Yes.
0: You know, that kind of stuff. So, but it's funny, I still think of that carpet and.
2: Ugh.
0: That was the thing for me. That was me. This is what I said to myself. It doesn't have bugs. You'll get over it. It's fine. And then I was just like, wear your shoes.
2: Gosh, you know, my first apartment, I never even thought about bugs. Like, it just wasn't even on the radar. But
0: So I had a friend in eighth grade.
2: Is this where your bug trauma comes from?
0: Yes. And I don't know, listeners who have a bug thing, maybe for the next 30 seconds you cover your ears or lower the volume for a second and come back, because this is quick and it's gross.
2: Oh boy.
0: So I lived in Somerville. I used to work down the street at Johnny's Food Master. It's the border of Arlington. So if you know that area on Broadway, Tail Square. And there was the Clarendon Hill high rises. They were the tallest thing in Somerville, probably. And I don't know. 25, 35, whatever, many stories. And I had a friend in school that lived in those apartments. And she lived on a lower floor. And she came to school without a uniform. And we went to private school. And it was like, oh, write her up, throw her out. She's not in plaid.
2: How dare you?
0: How dare she not be in plaid?
2: She's going to hell.
0: She had to escape her apartment with no things from her apartment because the floor, the ceiling above her is part of the floor, right? Above her. It was so heavy with cockroach bodies that the ceiling caved in. And thousands of bugs went into her apartment. And they had to flee.
2: Jeez, how does that happen?
0: And then there was, remember Creepshow?
2: Yes.
0: There was, so right at that same time, there was an episode of Creepshow where everything was white and the guy walked around with a canister of bug killer and there would be one cockroach on a white counter, so he was very brown and his antenna's moving.
2: Yes.
0: And he gets sprayed. And the whole 8 minutes is him trying to, like, where are these cockroaches coming from? And then at the end, they all, like, roll over his body. Between the girlfriend and then the visual of Creepshow freaked out for the rest of my life.
2: I get that.
0: So, you know, that's why I'm a single family person. Yeah. single family house person. Yes. Because it's like I can keep these walls contained.
2: Yes.
0: Right, I can keep these, and that's why
2: I can be in control of this.
0: In the condos, you know, it's like, do we have bug treatment? I want to see on my HOA. I want to see one of my HOA fees.
2: How does
0: going
2: it get to that appointment? Pest control.
0: They've never treated, and people.
2: But if it is in one apartment, like if it does that, you know, they've got to be up.
0: Well, they move, so yeah. And we're not going to talk about it anymore because we're talking about nice things. But that's where my bug thing came from. But that was a main criteria. So one of the things that I used to appreciate about my mother was, well, we'll never have a bug because we're so clean. Right? But then I was really freaked out at the possibility of getting them. I mean, to this day, I'll move out of a house. I don't care.
2: Yeah.
0: Why did you sell that house? It had a bug in it. And that's why I've always been a fan of pest treatment for the properties that I manage. Like, you have to have pest treatment. I don't want to hear anything. I want to hear $240 is too much for you. We got to keep this controlled.
2: Yeah, definitely.
0: One of the buildings we went to, it was walking on the wall in the middle of the day. Right. Oh, I'll tell this one story and then I won't tell anyone. So we go into this apartment building and there's bugs on the wall. And I'm like, I'm immediately like, if they get in my hair with the curls, right? And then I open the refrigerator, and then someone opens the door and they were upside down on the door jamb and then it fell on the ground. And I told my client, I'm going to Dunkin' Donuts. When you're done, meet me at Dunkin' Donuts.
2: Call me.
0: And I went to Dunkin' Donuts.
2: That's a great realtor right there.
0: A lot of my clients, I sell multiple things. Yes, like, I have long-term relationships. Yes. So he was just like, see you later. Like, he wasn't even offended in the least. Yes. He wasn't like, aren't you going to stay? You know, what's the problem? And so he goes, wow, you really can't handle that. I'm like, no. When I say you got to do bug treatment, it's because I cannot handle that.
2: I know. Well, those couple of properties that you and I looked at, well, with Chris, and you're like, hey, meet us here. And like, we're going to go down in the basement.
0: And that's another reason why I'm not a big basement person.
2: I can't do the basement. Like, if it looks like you're walking down into a horror, like, I couldn't do it. And I couldn't go to sleep at night peacefully knowing that that's down there.
0: Well, sometimes I'll tell my clients.
2: The rickety stairs, and it's like the stone, and it's dirt.
0: I have great, great clients.
2: It's dark.
0: They'll say something, go look at this house for me. They know I'm not going 90% of the time, depending. I mean, if it's a single family home and it's normal, like your basement, I'll go to your basement. I'll go to my basement, right? Yes. But there's some places I'm not going to the basement. But my clients will say, I know you're not going to the basement. Can you just go take a peek at this? I know you can, like, but they know in advance because sometimes I'll see properties with them and they'd be like, are you coming down? And I'm like, no. I have to work the rest of the day and I'm going to have a cobweb on me and I'm going to have to go home and shower and restart and my whole day will be ruined. And they laugh like, oh, she's so funny.
2: Yeah.
0: I'm not joking.
2: I don't know. I was thinking about that house where
0: it was like there was a fire up top.
2: No, the work truck was in the driveway, like tree trimming or something. Like, he was in the driveway. The garage was, you know, the garage, you pulled up and you pulled down into the garage.
0: Oh, yes.
2: And it had, like, the house is, like, falling apart in the back. And, like,
0: and they had, like, water infiltrating underneath there. And there was, like, leaves.
2: And you guys are, like, going to go down in the basement. I'm like, mm-mm. The thing is leaking. And I'm like, I can't even believe you did it. Like,
0: well, that one, I knew that it had been vacant long enough. I knew there's probably not bugs. Like, maybe the chance of spider stuff. But they also had the entrance through that garage outside. So there was like we could open and have daylight. Yeah. So there was a couple of things
2: animals,
0: going on there.
2: But like even if something moved down there, like, you know, some kind of animal had to get in there. But
0: so if someone's like rat or cockroach, I'd be like rat. And that's disgusting.
2: Yeah.
0: Because but people say I just saw a vet on Instagram say rats are great pets.
2: What? No.
0: Imagine.
2: No. No.
0: I know. We get on disgusting topics every once in a while. We're going to get off that. Yes.
2: Well, you know, it's funny how we were thinking about going back to the 90s. Like, you talk about my first apartment. Like, I think I asked you last week, like, what's, you know, there's a time and a place where you just have to do something.
0: Yes.
2: Like writing a book.
0: Yeah.
2: If you knew all the steps that it were involved, you would never, you'd never move. And I was talking, actually, we were talking to our son the other day, and I'm like, you know, looking back at your experiences, I moved in my first, not my very first apartment, and I was there very short term. My boyfriend, his mom at the time, had found me a place near them. Well... Let's just say I got kicked out of my house because I broke the hot tub thing. And it was kind of one of those excuses. It was not, it was.
0: They were looking for a reason.
2: Yes.
0: And they were like, oh, thank God we had this one.
2: Yes. And I think about, wow, parenting is so different. Like we have, everybody that I know has a lot of trauma about when they've left their nest.
0: Yes. Forcefully.
2: Yes. But it was kind of like, okay, you're 18. You're done. Bye. Yeah. See ya.
0: And,
2: I don't care.
0: And you kind of were like, I don't want to be around these people anyways.
2: Yes. Yes.
0: So it's kind of mutual.
2: It's not like that anymore. But no. I remember like having to find a place to live very quickly. And you didn't think about like, oh, okay, I have to do this, this, this, and this. And where am I going to live? And you never thought about that. My first apartment was, it was in a rural town. It was like off of this dirt road in this McMansion. It was all brick colonial. It was very... Virginia plantation kind of a house.
0: Well, gone with the wind.
2: Well, these people were professors in New York, and this was their second home. And they would come and spend summers, and they would spend weeks there. And they had an apartment in the basement, and it was a walkout. You know, you could walk. Mm. You walked in, and so it was ground level. So I had windows and stuff, but it literally was, you know, like the hollow core doors. Mm-hmm. It was like the basement floor was painted.
0: Mm-hmm. And it's concrete.
2: Yeah. And you could tell it was definitely a makeshift. Like you could tell that they just put these.
0: A partition.
2: Yes. Walls up. And I'm like, wow. And just the counter. It was a countertop with no cabinets. It was just curtains underneath it. Mm-hmm. And I'm like, oh, I can't believe that I would go to bed at night thinking like.
0: This is fine.
2: Well, like. What the hell am I doing?
0: Right. Well, and also, you know, we're young, you're young, and we also, I didn't come from a, it's not like I'm coming from the house I live in and had to go move into an apartment, you know, because I grew up with parents who had a really nice place. I lived in a triple decker. I was used to living with lots of, you know, multiple families.
2: Yeah.
0: It was what you were used to, but I remember after the Somerville house, I moved to Malden, and this studio is so reminiscent of that apartment for me because it was a one-bedroom apartment and it had a turret.
2: Oh. Did you put your bedroom in there?
0: I put my living room in there.
2: Oh.
0: Because the walls didn't make a, you know, and I wanted to spend my awake time there, not my sleep time.
2: Yeah, that makes sense.
0: And I loved that apartment.
2: Yeah.
0: And I loved this because I loved the round room. It was visually interesting to me. And it was a little turret because the rest of the house was all flat except for this third floor turret that went upstairs. I loved that apartment. And it's really funny because my sister-in-law came with me once, you know, because I was just starting to date. No, John and I were dating at that point. And she came to my house and she's young. Don't forget. She's 14 years younger than me.
2: I was going to say, how old was she?
0: She was under 10. And she says, "Remember, I remember your apartment with that beautiful round room." Because we'll go something, and I'm like, "Oh, I love that." She goes, "Because of the round room."
2: Yeah.
0: And she's still right, because she goes, "And I remember thinking when I grew up, like, oh, I really like that place." Yeah. And I was like, "Yeah, thank God you didn't see my sum of a place. You'd have been like, ah, out, out." But how funny it is that I loved that first apartment because of what it represented.
2: Yeah,
0: and it was mine.
2: Yeah,
0: to have. Yeah. Something that's yours.
2: Yes.
0: You know, it's great.
2: Yeah.
0: And looking back, very, very fun. But I remember really annoying my roommate because she would leave dishes in the sink for long periods of time. And I'm like, that's how you get bugs.
2: Yes.
0: It's food out. You can't have food out. And so we had a couple of...
2: That's funny. You never thought... I never thought
0: Because sometimes I would like... I was always doing the dishes, and then she was never doing the dishes, so that became a thing.
2: Yeah.
0: And she was like, well, you care. I don't care. Let them sit in the sink. And I'm like, I care because I don't want bugs. I'm not caring because I'm like, nothing in the sink.
2: Well, that would be me.
0: Right, right. But I wasn't doing it from that purpose. I was cleaning for, yeah, let's keep this place. It's currently bug-free. Let's make it future bug-free. And every time I'm like, in my head, I tell myself, I'm not in the mood.
2: Pre-game.
0: Yeah. I'm like, no, I'm in the mood. And I'm like, eh. Let's just be in the mood.
2: Wait, so do you guys have pest control?
0: We don't need it, but when, like, we had pest control for mice.
2: Yeah.
0: When we first moved in, and that was taken care of, but, and we got a cat, so. Yeah.
2: We spray. I'm all for chemicals.
0: Yeah. A third nipple, no problem, bug free. Yeah.
2: Yes.
0: We should have a pest control company.
2: Amen.
0: As our sponsor.
2: Yes.
0: That would truly, yes, be, we truly believe in you.
2: Yes.
0: Yeah, but I don't worry about it in this place. But when we were talking about the 90s, was there anything that you're like, oh, yeah, once you started really thinking about it?
2: Well, I think I sent you a lot of pictures. And like, and when I, the pictures that I went through, it was like, wow, just such a weird time. Just such a weird time is like you just.
0: We were before technology, really.
2: Yeah. I mean, literally, if your car broke down, you were hiking somewhere. Like,
0: see, one of the first things I got was AAA. See, you know why? Because my car, I had to be at three jobs. I didn't have time for my car to break down.
2: Yeah.
0: And I had to be at school.
2: But that was one of the things, like, just, I never even thought about it. I never even thought about it. Like, it wasn't even on my radar to think ahead. Like, oh, you should get your oil changed, or you should do this, or... You know,
0: yeah, oil change came later.
2: My dad was there. I ran out of gas one time, and I will never do it again.
0: Yeah. The AAA was a big deal to me because I had a Chrysler, and in the rain, this like little flap would stick and it wouldn't start.
2: Oh.
0: So I literally, for the AAA tow truck in my home area and at one of my works, I knew the people because they'd be like, we don't have to tow it. We just have to spray the little thing with this.
2: See, I would have been like, I think I would have been like, no, I can't afford it.
0: It was $50. Well, I don't even, and now it's $50. I think at the time it was $35. I use that so much. I use Triple Ace not to be towed, to be fixed on the side of roads. You have a flat tire? I'm not getting out and changing my tire. I call AAA. Like, I speed, well, that was part of the problem, too. We didn't have cell phones.
2: Yes.
0: But I can't tell you how many times I'd go to start my car, run back upstairs, call AAA, wait upstairs, tell work I was going to be 15 minutes late. AAA would come, fix my car, I'd run down and go out. Like, I still have AAA to this day.
2: That I'm grateful. I'm grateful that I didn't have car problems. Like, because I don't know. I mean, I guess I probably would have called my dad.
0: My dad's not handy. So we used to joke that my dad thinks there's alligators.
2: I don't know that my dad was handy either. I just would have called my dad. It would have been like, that was like,
0: I never relied.
2: Having AAA was too much of an adult for me.
0: Oh, that's interesting. To me, it was like get out of jail free.
2: I probably didn't even know it existed.
0: Yeah.
2: But you're thinking about, I'm like 19, 18, 19.
0: Yeah, I'm 19 too. And someone must have told me about it. I don't know how I found out about it. There was no, I wasn't watching TV to get advertising. I don't know how I knew either, but when the cost thing, when they were like, oh, it's this much, I'm like, I'm going to use that in the first month.
2: done.
0: Done. And then you'd get towed once a year. You're like,
2: free mechanic.
0: I have a free mechanic that comes to my house or my work. I have several mechanics. I have a whole team. And you could too.
2: Yes.
0: And I think that's the part.
2: Big like, advocate for AAA.
0: To this day, I have it. So I think that's one of the things about adulthood was like, you got to figure this out. You got to figure out, look at all of these problems.
2: Yeah.
0: Got to figure this stuff out.
2: Yeah.
0: And so that's why I look at businesses that solve problems like AAA, like they're godsends. Like, thank God for these businesses.
2: Yeah. Wow. That's funny.
0: Yeah.
2: So, you are way more an adult than I was. Well, I think I was just like by the seat of my pants.
0: To me, it was always about like solving the problem in money.
2: Yeah.
0: It was always like, okay, I need financially to figure this out. And when you started doing the math, it was like, like I said, AAA took a loss on me from at least until I got rid of that car. They were... And I remember one of the AAA guys was like, all you have to do, I go, I'm not going to do it. I'm not breaking my nail trying to open the hood. I'm not going to do it. He goes, but you could just do it. I'm not going to do it. I am not.
2: That's why I pay you.
0: That's why I'm AAA. But he was like, this is such a simple thing that you could fix. But I'm not.
2: I'm
0: stubborn.
2: I'm your best member.
0: Stubborn girl. She's just stubborn.
2: I would do that.
0: You know, because in my head, I was like, this is no longer my problem. This is now your problem.
2: Yes.
0: I pay you for it to be your problem. Don't put it back on me and make it my problem.
2: I pay $35 a month for you to come see me.
0: No, $35 a year.
2: A year.
0: Go back to you.
2: Damn. That's a good deal. I would have done that.
0: See?
2: Yeah.
0: And it was funny because if someone's like, oh, I can't afford it, don't drink for 2 weekends, you can afford it.
2: Right.
0: I would have, don't smoke 2 less cigarettes a day. Like, figure out whatever it is that you're spending your money on and just
2: don't
0: get by.
2: Don't eat fast food.
0: Don't, you know, just only wear mascara, no makeup till whatever. You know, like, figure it out. Steal pads and tampons from work at the little thing.
2: Yes.
0: Get yourself $35. Get yourself AAA.
2: Yes. And when you're starting out, like, I mean... There's extra roll of toilet paper in the bathroom at Arby's or Chick-fil-A.
0: When you're desperate.
2: Yes. Save money.
0: That's another thing. I'm terrified of running out of toilet paper.
2: Toilet paper.
0: And paper towels. I am such a paper towel
2: fiend. I have to stop
0: fiend.
2: And get paper towels on the way home.
0: I'm such a paper towel fiend.
2: I used to never use paper towels as much as I do, but now, but like I burn through paper towels.
0: So Val, myself, and John use so much paper towels that my brother-in-law is like, what do you think happened with you guys? Like,
2: drama.
0: He's like, you don't rip off like a paper towel. You go, vrrr.
2: Yes.
0: You've got like this towel of a paper towel. Because he's like, oh my God, you're using so much paper towel. Because we're like whipping it.
2: Yes.
0: But the three
2: and,
0: of us.
2: And if I do, like, if I do the paper towels and I'm cleaning the windows and I've done the windows and like I'm walking through like, all right, where else? My paper towel's still good. Where can I do it? I will put it under the sink back with my stuff because it's like, well, I've got 10 of them now in a big ball and I've literally only used like one or two. I can't bring myself to throw it away. So I'm like,
0: You're always just redusting with it?
2: I'll put it back under there and I'm like,
0: I'll use this later.
2: Yes.
0: And my friend...
2: But I don't save aluminum foil.
0: Okay, good.
2: I don't roll that stuff up and, you know, I don't put it back and do that. But I'm like, well, I probably pulled off a little bit too much paper towel than I should have. So
0: you have a responsible use.
2: Back
0: under the sink. I have a friend who will not use, doesn't even have paper towel in her house because she doesn't know how to responsibly use it. And so she's like, I can't afford a mortgage and paper towels. So she has these like microfiber sponges and stuff.
2: Yes.
0: And when I go over her house, I'm always like... Like, I washed my hands, like, where's your paper towels? And she's like, no, use this. I'm like, okay. I just wanted to use 8 paper towels.
2: I know. I've got, like, 3 dish towels right there in the kitchen.
0: I have 10 dish
2: but
0: towels.
2: But the thing is,
0: the
2: if I wash my hand, I always go for the paper towels.
0: You know why? Because it's really dry.
2: Yes.
0: And then I can throw it away.
2: Yes.
0: I love throwing it away. I love throwing
2: There's
0: the paper towels.
2: There's just some satisfaction of, like, done.
0: Clean, done.
2: Yes, done.
0: Yeah. Yeah. So it was funny because when I was thinking more about like the 90s, I was like, Oh, goodness gracious. That was such a different time than we live in now, because nobody knew we were where we were. And we didn't have to answer to anybody. Think of how many times in a day you go, sorry, I missed your call. Sorry.
2: Yes.
0: Sorry I wasn't available for you when you farted out an idea and you wanted to talk to me. And I got to apologize. Oh, I missed you. Okay. Right?
2: Yes.
0: And so we just owed no one
2: Yes.
0: nothing. Double negative. We owed. We didn't.

0: we make no move because we can't figure it out.
1: Back because then, it's almost too much information.
0: Yes. But back it's then, paralyzing. It's like you just have to, you had to figure it out.
1: Or you just went, we'll figure it out as we go. That used to be a saying.
0: Yes. Yes.
1: What's the plan? We'll figure it out as we go. To just be planless. I mean, some things you need a plan for, or you're not going to.
0: Yes.
1: Like if you're sailing on the open ocean, you need a map.
0: Yes.
1: You need to be tacking. You need a compass. You need to know where you're going. But also, don't be paralyzed by not knowing the exact route. And then kind of about life happens.
0: Yes. It was more of a willingness to take a chance on yourself.
1: Because you didn't know any better.
0: Well, you didn't know any better, but you didn't have a choice either in some ways.
1: But you also
0: you did. Either you sit and stay in your...
1: crap.
0: I was going to say misery, but like maybe it's not misery, but you stay in your stress, you stay in your thing, you stay in your the ugly. But we just felt like, no, it wasn't. Like, I mean, I got my first apartment. It was a crappy apartment. It was nasty. I knew that, like, no, I'm not going to live here. I'm not going to do this. So my second apartment.
1: And then you were incentivized to, I need a better apartment.
0: Right. Right.
1: Because a lot of times you didn't know what you needed to know until you knew what you're like, oh.
0: Right.
1: I need a better apartment.
0: Yes.
1: I
0: need this.
1: I need to do this. I need to do this. Yes. I need to do this. Yeah.
0: And I think we stopped being that way to some degree. Well, I think we stopped taking risk and chances on ourselves and think, well, I'll just figure it out.
1: And I think we are so distracted. I'm distracted. Mm-hmm. Every day I have a timer on my phone that tells me you've been on social media for 15 minutes. And it says one more minute, ignore for the day, or ignore for 15 minutes. Because it's like a time warp.
0: Yes.
1: It's like I'm in the Millennial Falcon and we go whoosh. And 2 hours goes by, and I'm in a different place. But I'm in the same place.
0: Yes.
1: But 2 hours went by.
0: Yeah.
1: But that time dilation of when I'm really happy and doing something, how time moves, and then when I'm not doing something, mm-hmm. I like how time moves, and then the distraction, escapism, how time moves. Mm-hmm. So that is when people start talking about, I was thinking,
0: they don't have time.
1: Yeah. I'll go back to the time thing in a second, but I was joking around that there's a tiny baby bunny, like not even as big as my hand, just baby bunny. And he hops out and I'm like, there's probably 40 of them. Right. And my cat.
0: You're not alone, Peter Rabbit.
1: Yeah. And my cat is like, you know, just shaking with fury. And I know he's saying, I would kill you if I wasn't. But this fifth dimension, you know, which is just the glass.
0: Keeps me separated.
1: It keeps us separated. Keeps you alive on that side and me on this side. But whatever dimensional portal this is, if I can get by this dimensional portal, you are dead. I'm going to kill you with my softness and your softness.
0: So we've had these baby. So I said it yesterday. We have these baby birds. We have a bird. Cat birds. That are living outside of our French doors. And they are incessantly, like, singing.
1: Calling.
0: Squawking. Like, constantly.
1: They're talking
0: like,
1: to birds.
0: Oh, you got to be kidding. No, they're back and forth. Both parents are, like, heavily engaged in bringing
1: Did you get the
0: babies.
1: Worms? Did you get the worms? Go give them worms. Give them worms. Did you get the worms? I get a worm. This is all they're saying.
0: It is. It is. Like,
1: make sure she doesn't leave
0: alert,
1: the nest.
0: Alert. So, yes. So, the cats.
1: There's a cat.
0: So, the cats are sitting there. Like, both of them will perch outside. Now, Milo has, you know, taken upon himself to climb up the tree to get it. But when you. Now the cats. I'm like, look, they're in a cage. The cats have a big cage, but that's how they see it. Like, they will sit there and stare at you if you're outside. Like, I was in the pool yesterday. And both of the cats are like, all you see is these little ears and you see four little angry eyes staring at you.
1: You're like, how did you get outside?
0: Yes. And they say, you know, cats don't have like, just let me out.
1: What are you doing?
0: They're in prison. And I'm like, but man, that is a big prison for
1: That's
0: you to
1: be in. That's
0: a beautiful,
1: comfy prison.
0: You have all these rooms. You have all this territory and terrain, like elevation changes and everything go through.
1: It should be really a great spot for you. You have 400 places to sleep and hide.
0: Yes. all these different places to explore. Like,
1: and they're not into
0: it. And they're

0: Just staring at you like, why don't you let me out? Would you let me out? And I'm like, you can't get away from it. So then as soon as you open the door, they start meowing at you, like crying at you. Please let me out. And I'm like, I can't escape it. Because the catbirds, they sound like meowing, and the cats inside it sound like meowing. Like,
1: I just want peace and quiet.
0: Yes.
1: This isn't the sounds of nature you were looking for?
0: No.
1: No?
0: How about a songbird?
1: Oh, yeah.
0: Not a screeching, like a screeching bird.
1: Like
0: That always
1: crows
0: sounds
1: kind of
0: like, get out
1: screech.
0: of here.
1: Yeah.
0: It's like the kid, it's like the mom in the store that's like always yelling at her kid. That's what it sounds like in my head. Ah, squawk, squawk,
1: Yeah.
0: squawk. Can't do it. I'm like, no. I don't like birds right now.
1: Right. And you're very sensitive at the moment because life's happening.
0: Yes, life is happening.
1: And this is one thing on your last nerve. Remember that used to be a
0: You're gonna be
1: saying?
0: yes.
1: You were getting on my last
0: Yes.
1: nerve.
0: Yes. Oh
1: I'm
0: my
1: gonna
0: gosh.
1: bring some of these back.
0: Yes. I'm trying to think of other 90 sayings.
1: I'm gonna bring back. You're getting on my last nerve.
0: You're plucking my last nerve, man.
1: You're stepping on it. Get off.
0: Now it's, the F word. I got no F's to give.
1: Yep.
0: That's it.
1: Yeah. But I do think back to the time piece. I think back on my relationship with time, my parents' relationship with time, grandparents' relationship with time. Remember how long it was till Christmas? Now I'm like, oh my God, 6 months of the year is gone.
0: Yes.
1: I'm like, it's June. Where did 2026 go? I saw something and they told me it was 2030. And I was about to pick up the phone and call them and say, why are you giving me? And then I was like, oh, that's not that far away.
0: It,
1: 2030 is not
0: yes.
1: that far away. How
0: Christmas felt
1: freaky is
0: like a
1: that?
0: lifetime. And
1: In
0: now it's like, what?
1: from Thanksgiving to Christmas felt
0: Yes.
1: like
0: Yes.
1: 42 months.
0: And now you feel like you're just scrambling. Like,
1: And
0: oh my
1: now
0: God.
1: I'm like, it's almost the end of June. It's gonna be the end of June tomorrow.
0: Okay.
1: Or 3 weeks from now.
0: Most memorable and nostalgic phrases of the 90s. As if.
1: Yes.
0: As if. Talk to the hand.
1: Yes. We gotta bring that back.
0: All that in a bag of chips. Take a chill pill.
1: Oh
0: Did you ever say
1: yeah.
0: that? Take
1: I
0: a
1: wasn't
0: chill
1: very
0: pill.
1: very Valley girl.
0: Da bomb. Oh, snap. Not.
1: Not, yeah, I definitely said not.
0: You're so cool.
1: Because that was
0: Not.
1: the part of that sarcasm. Like if you're not getting my sarcasm, I'm gonna throw in a huge not in
0: Yeah.
1: there.
0: Not.
1: Not.
0: I like you. Not. My bad. I
1: Yes.
0: still say my
1: I
0: bad.
1: still say my bad too.
0: And buggin'.
1: Bug out, maybe?
0: No, bugging, like
1: Bugging.
0: weird, crazy, overly stressed.
1: Oh,
0: Oh, I'm
1: why you
0: bugging
1: be
0: out.
1: bugging?
0: Why
1: Why
0: you
1: you be
0: bug?
1: bugging?
0: I was like, well, I don't remember saying that one.
1: Yeah, but I think of like,
0: Take a chill
1: think of
0: pill.
1: our, I mean, your mom's still alive, so I know she's navigating, but I think we've just made life has sped up so exponentially.
0: Yeah.
1: And I don't, I'm not, first of all,
0: Don't even go there.
1: okay.
0: That was a 90s one.
1: Yeah.
0: Psych. We did that one.
1: Yes.
0: No, so what were we saying? I was down that bunny trail. Rabbit hole.
1: I was thinking about like they're pushing, you know, this one direction. And then I'm like, I'm not gonna go. And I feel this way because remember, this is a I think this movie's from the 90s. I'm not falling for the banana in the tailpipe. Do you remember that one?
0: No.
1: Was it Beverly Hills Cop?
0: Oh, yes. I think
1: Okay.
0: that was Beverly Hills Cop.
1: So the first time he falls for the banana in the tailpipe, right? Because he
0: Yes.
1: doesn't know there's a banana in the tailpipe. And you're going to have to fact check me on banana in the tailpipe coming from Beverly Hills Cop. Wear your glasses.
0: I know, right?
1: But so. We are promised. There's this promise.
0: Beverly Hills Cop.
1: Yes. There's a promise. And it's like, oh, did you deliver on your promise? No. But you're going to, but this promise is going to fix the promise you didn't deliver on the last promise. And then, no. Oh, we need a software update. That's going to fix the promise that didn't fix the promise that was the first promise that we didn't fix. I sort of feel like that's what's happening. I do not want to go back to landlines. Right?
0: I don't either.
1: But I want it to stop ruling my life. I want to control the phone.
0: Yes.
1: So this new thing, the other day, I go out with my friend and she's like, do you want to go thrifting? And I'm like, sure, I'll go thrifting. And she's like, you don't want to go thrifting. Do you want to go to the nursery? I go, yeah, I want to go to the nursery. I'm really in. Yeah,
0: I do.
1: Yeah. And so she's like, okay. And she says, put in Hingham Nursery. I put in Hingham Nursery into Map. And then I hit start because Hingham Nursery comes up. And I'm like, oh, yeah, 19 minutes. And she goes, huh? No. Like, I just don't know if I'm taking a left or right at the end of the street.
0: Right.
1: Right. And I go, oh, well, this says it's 11 miles away. She goes, no. So, I put Hingham Nursery, hit start. And Childhood Something Something Center comes up in Hingham. And I'm like, what's happening? A sponsored ad is being filled in into my
0: GPS.
1: Why is anyone sponsoring an ad for GPS? Wow. If I search nursery, shouldn't other nurseries in the area come up? Not some childhood, whatever the thing was. And I can probably make it come up again.
0: Daycare.
1: And so then now she's driving and also having to look it up because I'm looking it up, but I keep getting, because she's like, are you on Google Map? Like, what are you on? And I'm like, I'm on a sponsored ad is what I'm on. Now, is this the safest thing for us to be happening in our life? 48,000 people die a year on average in cars.
0: Yes. Don't do sponsored ads.
1: I think this is 50% of the problem. I'm going to throw it out there. What do you... And then... Someone I was just talking to the other day was like, oh, yeah, AI gave me 3 different sets of directions. None of them were right. And I got lost. So when everyone's like, AI is going to save us, thank God. It's not. Don't believe them.
0: No.
1: And we don't need AI to do schoolwork. We did the schoolwork. Like when you're like, oh, but it'll help the kids do their homework. Let the kids do their homework or don't give them school.
0: Right.
1: You know what?
0: Right.
1: Have them all go back to 1850. When at 9, they use their little fingers to do tool work.
0: Yes.
1: And like, if you're going to send your kid to a $250,000 4-year degree so they can use AI to get through their school,
0: right.
1: Save yourself $250.
0: Yeah, to get through life.
1: Just buy them a house.
0: Yeah.
1: Call Lisa at RealtyScape for that. Shameless plug. Shameless plug. Shameless plug. Listeners, I hope you know we're having a good time today.
0: Yes.
1: Because life does happen.
0: Yes.
1: And life is happening faster and faster and faster. But is it going in the direction
0: that you want it to go?
1: That we want it to go.
0: And taking control of your own life.
1: Yeah. I feel very pushed.
0: Being controlled by circumstances.
1: I feel 2 things are happening. I feel like I'm in the Disney line. It's 98 degrees.
0: Yes.
1: I'm not quite at the part where I'm under the shade for the line. And people keep cutting. And then someone's pushing from the back.
0: You're in the fast pass line. You pay extra for the fast pass line.
1: But people are cutting.
0: And you're still waiting.
1: So my
0: hours.
1: Someone was recently at Disney and they said that they were paid more to do the fast pass. But every time there was a person with kids, a single person, whatever, they were letting them go in front.
0: Yes.
1: And they held up their fast pass and they were like, I should be before all these people.
0: Right.
1: And they were like, oh, well, this or will that. And they're like, why did I pay for this?
0: Right. It becomes marketing. Like, well, gosh, well, we haven't been to Disney in years. But when they first introduced the fast pass, it was like perfect. It was right. Because you literally could just
1: pass the line.
0: And now it was like handicap, strollers. Like, why do you need your kid in a stroller in the line? Like, because now it's like you're taking all the kids. Like, we got
1: us. Is this kid big enough to go on this ride? Get out.
0: No, but they have them sit there because they're in line for so long. But it was like you're letting people go by. So, like, the last time that we went, gosh, I think that my kids were 10 last time I went. And we got the fast pass. And we were in line for just about the same time as it was for the regular line. And I'm like, this is, so I can only imagine now that it's, you know.
1: Yeah. Yeah. But I don't 10 know.
0: 10 plus years later.
1: I think I feel pushed and rushed to go in a direction I don't want to go.
0: Yes.
1: But I feel like they're like, hurry, hurry. If you don't get there, you're going to die. And yes. It's like, I'm not.
0: Well, we kind of created it. Like, hurry up.
1: I didn't create it, though.
0: No.
1: But I don't, like, how do the, you know, me's and the you's, you're pretty much, you know, not falling for the banana in the tailpipe.
0: We'll be back.
1: Stay tuned. You're listening to Lisa.
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3: USA Radio News, I'm Anthony Lucero. President Trump is indicating a peace deal with Iran could be imminent after canceling planned military strikes, saying the Strait of Hormuz will open after a deal has been signed, while U.S. Central Command says the Strait remains open.
4: The Strait will officially open as soon as we sign, which could be soon, very soon, maybe over the weekend in Europe.
3: Iran has not acknowledged any agreement. An anonymous tip is triggering a renewed search along the U.S.-Mexico border for Nancy Guthrie, reported abducted from her Arizona home on February 1st, with claims she may be buried in an unmarked grave. No contact from Mexican authorities to Pima County as of yet. Energy and grocery prices continue pushing up the cost of living, with inflation rising to 4.2% last month, the highest since April 2023. While energy costs are up more than 23% year over year, food prices climbed 3.1%. Elizabeth Renter is a senior economist with NerdWallet. She appeared on CNN.
5: We're paying more at the grocery store. We're not getting a raise, you know, that coincides with it. And so we're feeling that additional stressor.
3: This adds pressure to household budgets nationwide. A UK expert says migration should be considered in security debates.
6: A senior UK terrorism advisor says mass migration should now be examined as part of national security policy, citing concerns about social stability and certain criminal cases. The remarks follow recent unrest in Northern Ireland and renewed political debate over broader controls. Officials stress, however, that immigration policy remains a complex issue, balancing security, economics, and human rights with no consensus on major changes. Ron Warner, USA Radio News.
7: At the closing bell, the Dow Jones Industrial Average soared 929 points, the S&P 500 climbed 127 points, and the NASDAQ surged 640 points. I'm Sarah Lee Kessler.
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20: 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They're allergic to labels, authority, and cheap shoes. Currently, they're launching themselves through life being the good time, bold enough to take risks and inquisitively asking, what's next? They hail from New Hampshire, but they could be anywhere dressed in cute clothes. If they had to share a tombstone, it would read, curiosity killed these cats. Your hosts, Lisa and Robin, on the mic.
1: 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I don't think we're up on live. I know I just said that, but now I don't see us. Anyways, good morning.
0: Coder. Good morning.
1: Welcome back to the second hour. Technical difficulties. So are you the type of person, because I'm this type of person, and we can find out how many of our listeners. I think we're a rare breed, but do you break technology?
0: Yes. Yes.
1: I technology does not work around me as advertised, and people are always like, what? Give me that. And then they're like, hey, what's happening?
0: I even break, we have gone through probably a record number of vacuum cleaners. Chris is like, how do you break a vacuum cleaner like in 6 months? Like, I don't know. So we have Jarvis now. We have the Roombas, and I have not broken them, but he has reprogrammed himself to, I don't know.
1: Have you seen the robot that mows lawns? It's like a Jarvis, but it mows lawns.
0: No.
1: There's one down the street from my house, and I am fascinated by it. Every time I'm at the light, I'm like, are you going to come off the grass and come over here? And it doesn't.
0: Are you going to chase me?
1: I'm fascinated by it.
0: Does it have a bag for like...
1: Or no, it just flings it down back on the ground. So thatch. Oh. You're going to have huge thatch at the end of that. Yeah. But it's always on because it's the size...
0: Of a Roomba?
1: It's maybe twice the size of a Roomba.
0: Oh my God. It would take like 3 days straight.
1: But this lawn's not that big. But when you're that thin doing it, it's always out there. I'm always, and now we're in summer season, so I'm fascinated by this robot.
0: So they must have a charging base for it outside somewhere.
1: Yes.
0: For it.
1: It's very interesting. And I was like, I wonder if that someone who lives at that house works at that company, because they're the only house I've seen it.
0: I've never seen it.
1: It's crazy.
0: I mean, yeah, I guess if you had a small yard, but...
1: And so then some woman told me the other day, I was saying something about, you know, this technology is not useful. She goes, what are you talking about? We're going to have robots cleaning our house. We're going to have personal robots. I was like, we've had the technology for cars since 1920, and they can't make it cheaper than $100,000. How do you think you're going to be able to afford the laundry folding robot? She goes, they're only going to be $15,000.
0: Really?
1: And I'm like,
0: how much is a robot to change your sheets every day?
1: My phone is $1,200 and the technology's been around. How is this brand new spanking technology with all these moving parts?
0: And it does not fold my laundry.
1: And it does not fold my laundry. Does not clean my toilet.
0: And it gives me bad information.
1: And now it's giving me sponsored ads on my GPS.
0: And it gets me lost. No. We're not in the age of technology. I resist.
1: You know, like the age of Aquarius was back in what, the 60s? Or the song, we live in the age of Aquarius. The age of Aquarius. Aquarius. Guys, if it starts getting any bad, I'm going to start singing on the radio. Could you imagine how many listeners would flee?
0: Oh, I wouldn't. I wouldn't even attempt it. I think the FAA would, you know.
1: The FCC.
0: The FCC would shut us down like immediately, like power blip.
1: Right. They're not swearing, but it's something. All the dogs are crying around the neighborhoods.
0: Everybody's holding their ears.
1: Did you see Venus and Jupiter the other night?
0: I did not. I didn't even know they were out.
1: Not last night, the night before. Sunsets, first two things in the sky, Jupiter and Venus, and they were huge stars, and they were completely in a short line that looked stacked right
0: on
1: top of each
0: other. Can you still see them?
1: I don't know. I took a picture. Try tonight. But it was rising in the west because the sun had just set, and they popped up over the trees.
0: Ooh.
1: And they were huge, and I was like, that has to be a planet because there's no way stars are that big before it even gets dark out.
0: Wow, that is huge.
1: Isn't that huge?
0: Yes.
1: So we keep your eyes out.
0: So they have the Stargazer app.
1: Mm.
0: There's a Stargazer app. I think, well, I haven't updated mine in a while, but Who's that?
1: That's Carolyn's dog. One of Carolyn's dogs.
0: Oh my goodness.
1: So dogs love me so much, and the parents of the dogs are always like, leave her alone, leave her alone. I'm like, what are you doing? Mind your own business.
0: Yeah, just,
1: we're in love.
0: Shh, shh, shh. Yeah, shh. Zip it.
1: I'm getting all of the love recharge I need from these dogs.
0: Zip it.
1: The other day I'm walking, and this woman's walking a dog, and she's trying to tell him, I could see she's trying to tell him to be calm, and he's not calm. And so she loses control of him, and he runs over to me, like tongue flapping, ears out. And she's like, I'm so sorry, I'm so sorry. I'm like, no, no, he knows. Like, we're good.
0: No,
1: You're not on the same page. We're on the same page.
0: I'm happy. He's happy. Just leave us alone. Happy.
1: Yeah, leave us alone. Get this.
0: We're having a thing right now.
1: Yeah.
0: So did you guys go out on the boat?
1: No, we haven't gone out. Well, yes, we have gone out on the boat so far this year.
0: How's the water?
1: Freezing.
0: Is it freezing?
1: Not numb or blue feet, but in and out. Like, oh. Don't get both shoulders under. Yeah. You're not getting both shoulders under. But, you know, we've now had about a week of 80 and 90 degrees. Yeah. I'm expecting it to get a little bit better. And it's almost summer. June 21st will be summer.
0: Yes. Almost. Fingers crossed. It's funny because when we had a boat and we would go out, you know, we would go out and a lot of times, like, the pool, like, we had a 12-foot, mm-hmm. you know, like, blow-up pool. And that water always was cold, but the lake was like bath water, like at least the first 3 feet down.
1: Yes.
0: Even like early June. That's why mm-hmm. I was like, wow, I wonder, because we would go and the kids would, you know, they'd jump off the boat and swim around and come back in. And
1: did you always go to the same lake or did you trailer around?
0: We usually would go, we did a couple of different ones. We never went up to, is it Winnesquam?
1: Mm-hmm.
0: Is the smaller one right?
1: Yes.
0: Right, yeah. So we did go up to Winnesquam a couple of times, but we had a lake that's right down. We would go to the Deering Reservoir and then Pierce Lake, I think was in Antrim. We did do like Spofford Lake a couple of times. Like we would go a lot of different ones, but it was just close by.
1: Did you drive the trail? Like, did you trail?
0: I can drive it in a straight line.
1: Yes. Can you? But no parking, no backing up?
0: No.
1: Okay.
0: I mean, he tried to get me. We got a new boat and it had like a double axle on it and we had a Suburban and he's like, all right, you just have to back it straight. And I'm like, okay, I can do that.
1: Yeah.
0: And you know, to put it into the water. No, you literally turn the steering wheel a hair and the whole trailer gets sideways. And next thing you know, like,
1: so I have never driven the snowmobile trailer and I'm wondering,
0: can you drive a trailer?
1: I've never driven the snowmobile trailer.
0: It's difficult.
1: And I'm in my head, I'm like, well, it shouldn't be too bad as long as I'm going forward.
0: Right.
1: But I'm not going to always be going forward.
0: Right.
1: So I have to put that somewhere.
0: Well, even if I drive Chris's truck, it's been so long since I've driven something big. If I have to park, I always park so I can just pull out.
1: Yes.
0: Like, so I go through and like, so I can park. I don't want to back out. And I don't, you know, I certainly don't want to back out when there's other cars.
1: Yeah.
0: So yeah. I'll usually park at the end of the parking lot so I can pull straight through.
1: That's another reason why I love Freedom Boat Club. I don't have to put boats in and out of the water. I don't have to trailer anything.
0: It's nice.
1: It's solving a problem.
0: Yes. Problem solved.
1: But I was thinking it would be cool to RV places. Like if you wanted to see, I see the country from the air.
0: Yeah.
1: Because I'm a pilot.
0: Yeah.
1: Like mentally,
0: yeah,
1: I see everything bird's eye view. Right? Even the Grand Canyon, I've seen bird's eye view.
0: Yes.
1: I've not been inside. Right? I've never driven. I'm not a big driver. For me to be a driver and road trip, I'm going to need a bathroom. I'm going to need my cat with me. I'm going to need a bed.
0: Yes.
1: I'm going to need a couch, some drinks.
0: I don't want to trailer a camper. I would
1: drive.
0: So, yes.
1: Like drive an RV, trailer a vehicle behind.
0: Yes.
1: That's what I want to
0: do.
1: And I was like...
0: Or like a little moped.
1: Yeah, I'm like, that would be super fun, but how do you practice? Do you just practice in a parking lot to kind of get used to the feel of it?
0: I don't know.
1: Stay tuned.
0: I guess. Do they just trust you?
1: Does it require a different license?
0: I don't... Actually, that's a good question. I don't
1: like,
0: know.
1: Like, what tonnage do I have to start getting a different license?
0: Do you have to have a different insurance policy?
1: Right, like, I don't, you know, and it's so,
0: we should go to the rental place, rent it, and like, does this come with a driver?
1: Who's driving us? You? Are you coming out?
0: Are you fun?
1: You got to be a good time. But I like that way is the only way I could see myself, because people talk about road trips for the summer and I'm get me on a plane.
0: Yes.
1: And
0: yes. I mean, because I think that, I mean, yes, I think the country is beautiful. I mean, we've driven from, you know,
1: I have about 3.5 hours.
0: Canada, Florida, you yep. know, and I think if you took back roads and different things like that, then I think that it would be pretty. I'm not interested in traveling cross country to explore on all highways because mm-hmm. that's boring to me.
1: I know, but I love to speed. So this is going to be my dilemma.
0: Like
1: I want to go 90 miles an hour.
0: Yes.
1: Because when I'm
0: on a back road,
1: can we do that on a back road? In an RV?
0: Because
1: the answer is no.
0: Because I think that it's like we've taken a couple of train rides and you
1: I love trains.
0: And by water, like by boat. Like I would just the world looks so different.
1: It does.
0: So that's why I'm like I would be down for a cross country road trip.
1: So yes. I go to bookstores and I get in moods and I buy stuff and then I put it on my shelf and I'm like, I feel better now that those books are here. I'm not going to read them just yet, but I feel better.
0: Yes.
1: Knowing they're here.
0: Yes. Some satisfaction.
1: So the other day, I'm trying to do something in technology. I'm trying to get like on Netflix. I want to watch Hanna-Barbera's comedy thing and it's just spinning. And I'm about to get aggravated and I go, you know what? I'm just not going to watch it. Now, it'll be another day. I'm going to go read my book. So I go to my bookshelf and I'm like, wow, I have so many books about sailing the ocean. Right? So I'm like, I'm going to read this one. It was called The Ocean.
0: Wait, did I buy that?
1: The Ocean Outlaw.
0: Oh.
1: And it's an investigative journalist who goes on the high seas for 48 months and does stories on the last wild place on earth, which is the oceans, our open oceans. They're not covered by international law. Even wow. countries that have like pirating or poaching or whatever, they really can't seem to get it together to prosecute people and environmental activism and all this stuff. And I'm like, oh wow, this can be juicy and whatever. I was so depressed by chapter two. I was like, first of all, it's beautifully written. He can paint the, you know, his use of language, but he writes so well that I have a really good visual of like atrocities. Right. So yeah, I'm like, wow, this isn't a Saturday vibe for me.
0: It's not my jam.
1: This is today, you know, I picked this up like, wow, this is so interesting. And it is, but it's just too much right now.
0: Yeah.
1: So I go back, I put that back on my shelf and I pick up Sailing Alone. And it's this gentleman's journey. And he's not a great sea hand. And he goes from Maine to London on a boat.
0: Wow.
1: By himself. And it's like 23 feet long or 28 feet long.
0: And he's sailing.
1: And he weaves in, because he's read tons of books about other people's sailing alone journey. And he weaves in, so he'll have his story and then he'll weave what other people have said about the same things. Right? So he weaves it through. I love it. It's called Sailing Alone and it is by Richard J. King.
0: How long did it take him to sail?
1: I'm only like a third of the way in.
0: Oh.
1: So it says a surprising history of isolation and survival at sea. And so one of the things
0: that seems like hell to me.
1: So I will say
0: what happens in a big storm, you're gonna hit those big like
1: I have zero interest to sail across the ocean in a giant boat.
0: Yes.
1: Let alone a baby boat.
0: I always say I want to do the intercoastal, but I'm like,
1: I want to be on a boat in which I hug the shore, so land is always in sight.
0: Yes.
1: Yes. And I just scoot down, pop over, see something, pop back, sleep in a marina overnight.
0: Yes.
1: So that, you know, they talk about, and this stuff is fascinating. I love an adventure that I'm never going
0: to
1: go on.
0: Port.
1: Yeah, I'm never going to be on the open ocean. And then when you read, like, they can't sleep because the big boats don't see little boats and they'll get run over in the middle of the ocean. So they have to constantly be sleep deprived.
0: Yes.
1: And just
0: but then when stuff goes wrong, like, you and all you see is just deep water around you. Like, I think I would go insane.
1: So this got me started. And then I'm like, I'm going to listen to a couple of podcasts about people. There's this one gentleman. He was stuck on a life raft after his boat sank for 76 days. On a life raft, floating. No way to propel himself forward.
0: How did he get water?
1: So he had the wherewithal. So first of all, the minute he starts his story, right? Filter. I'm like, back up. I need to know way more information, right? So I find a different interview where people get like a little bit more information because this guy's talking about, did you have any sexual desire? This guy was interviewing him. He's like, did you masturbate? And he's like, I was trying to survive for my life. That was that last right. thought in my head.
0: Yeah.
1: Right. So I'm like, I need to know how'd you got water? Like, right. this guy, we're not on the same page.
0: How'd
1: so
0: you get
1: I go
0: food?
1: Find this guy in a different interview. And he says he had like what he calls, he didn't call it a bug out kit, but it was like, if something is going down on this boat, I take this emergency kit. So he, based on the books he read, he bought a like 12-person raft for just him. And everyone's like, why are you wasting valuable boat space for such a big raft? It's only you.
0: Yeah.
1: And he's like, because I need the biggest thing I can be on. In, I don't want a one-person right. raft on the ocean.
0: Right.
1: So that was smart thing number one.
0: Yeah.
1: Number two, he gets these multiple things that turn ocean water or rainwater into
0: drinkable water.
1: Drinkable water. And he has a couple of them, and they're from World War II. It's like what the pilots were given if they were shot down out of a plane. And he says the first one he has to destroy to see even how it works because he can't get water out of it. So he had two or three of them, and so he destroys one to figure out how it works, and then he's using the other one.
0: Wow.
1: And then he said, as That's a cool. floating island, he's like, I'm basically the floating thing in the open ocean, and everything is attracted in an open sea to the one thing.
0: Yeah. That one stands thing, out.
1: Like the one island, yeah. right? So he's killing fish, right, that are coming and like yeah. kind of hanging by. He's like, sharks are trying to nudge him off.
0: And I guess he has to eat it raw.
1: He has to eat it raw. Ooh. It must just be fine.
0: He
1: you
0: probably
1: know?
0: Doesn't like sushi today.
1: right?
0: But like if you kill a shark, like a big animal, like what are you going to do? So I would think in your
1: Well, kit, he's not killing anything that big. And he said even the, so he had a spear, but even some of the fish, they would get away and he would lose the spear. One time he shot the spear into his own raft and he had to then fix his raft. Like his story.
0: I'd love to hear it. I want to.
1: Okay,
0: it
1: I'm
0: going to
1: see if I find it. I got to find it again for you. So then I was like, I'm going to put his book on my list of,
0: yes.
1: of his survival story of being, you know. And then yes. he says the thing that he wished he did, which is so funny when you look back on it, like that I wish I did this. He grabs his bug out thing. He grabs, you know, flashlight, whatever he's put, like this emergency thing. But he said he only had a T-shirt on because he was sleeping. And he's like, all I had was that. And then that was just in shreds and it was filthy. And he said, I tied it around myself like a diaper. So when, and the fishing people are the ones who found him.
0: Wait, so he didn't have any bottoms on?
1: The whole time.
0: But why do you just sleep in a T-shirt? No bottoms. No idea, like, you should again. Just sleep naked. Like, I don't get your...
1: thought process there, right? But it was like,
0: because if you were fully naked, then it would be like dawn on you, like, hey, if the boat's going down, I'm gonna get my clothes on. Right. Now you're just half dressed.
1: But the thing is, I'm like, that's someone who really has a good preservation.
0: Yeah.
1: That they grab the bug out thing and not like, where are my pants?
0: That's true.
1: Like, it doesn't matter. You're just gonna be then the shark's gonna have just like cloth and his teeth just dangling out, you know. Because you have no water, you have no this, you have no that. But it was fascinating to hear his story about how to survive. And I was thinking, I don't even think I could survive outside for 76 days. Everything yes. being all the same, like on land.
0: Yes.
1: So,
0: like, I don't even know if I want to sleep outside in my own house.
1: Well, just
0: with people around.
1: Every time something happens, I think I'd get malaria. Like, you put me in a scenario where there's lots of mosquitoes or lots yeah. of bugs. I'm dropping dead from just my body's overreaction to a bug bite. I'm not living. I'm not surviving. But one of the things I thought was really interesting is he says, and he's still trying to chart a course. He makes, like, he puts a sail on the end of his boat so that he can be tall. Because boats can be passing, but if you're at the bottom of a wave.
0: Right.
1: They can't see you.
0: Right.
1: So he tries to put a pole 12 feet up so that, and then he puts a shirt on the pole for a while.
0: How does he get the pole?
1: This was part of like the telescopic thing.
0: With like sunburn.
1: He said it had really bad sores from the sun, and then the salt water goes into them. So you're in a lot of pain yeah. and stuff. It was just fascinating, the story of survival. And you know, the person asked, like, did you plan on, like, did you ever think, like, I'm just going to give up? And he's like, no, I never thought that. I thought, I gotta
0: so
1: get out of this.
0: Like, so did he sail? Could he actually direct his boat?
1: He does talk about trying to direct his boat. He had a compass and a sextant and a bunch of things and a half of a map because he didn't plan on being that south.
0: Right.
1: And he does talk about that, but he talks about the, like, the monotony of the days and, like, when different sea animals would come and visit him or birds would come and visit him. And he talks about how the fishermen found him because they saw all the birds, like, circling around him. Because the people, the animals and stuff get curious.
0: Yeah.
1: And whenever fishermen see tons of birds in an area, they're like, oh, there must be fish there.
0: Yeah.
1: But it was really his boat was there. And so they picked him up and he said he didn't feel relief at being saved because he was like, I'm not on land.
0: Yeah.
1: I won't be happy until I'm on land.
0: Yeah. I get that.
1: And so then.
0: But, well, I wonder, like, people that are in his life, you know, if he lost contact, wouldn't people be looking for him?
1: I don't. Like, hey, so I he wrote heard, a book. Like, so when I saw the interview, I was like, I need way more detail than, like, yes. People aren't asking follow up questions. I'm yelling at the podcast.
0: Like, I haven't read the book, Robin.
1: you got to interview this way. You got to interview way better. You got to back up and ask questions. Yes. You're just letting him go on. Yes. Like, no. We need, you know, we need the details. So I wrote down his book because I was like, I've got to read this story because I think it's just.
0: Yeah, I want to read
1: what
0: it.
1: What a fascinating event. And then I was thinking there were adventures. I mean, I'll never take, but I love to read about other people who are brave enough to do it.
0: Yes.
1: And I was thinking, when I think about boating trips, I think I will always be in eye shot of the land.
0: Yeah.
1: Yes. I'm just scooting down parallel to it.
0: Right.
1: Like when I first went flying and they were like, you have to do night flights. I planned my night flight. Oh, my very first night flight so that I would hug the coast.
0: Yeah.
1: Because I was like, that is, you know, I felt I couldn't get lost.
0: Yeah.
1: Because that's the sea and this is land.
0: Yeah.
1: So I could keep my bearings because at night everything looks completely different.
0: Yeah. Yeah.
1: Everything looks completely different. And I remember the first time I was like, you're just letting me go. But I've only been flying for like 12 hours and you're just letting me go up in the dark.
0: In the dark?
1: I was just,
0: are you sure you trust me?
1: There were so many times when I was, because we were talking about the 90s. Excuse me. And, you know, you talk about all these adventures and you're like, I've had practically no adventures in my life comparatively to how other people live. But to my life, they were adventures.
0: Yes.
1: And I can't tell you how many times in flying, I was like, I can't believe they're just giving me this plane. If they knew how many times AAA came and rescued me at the bottom of my stairs at my house, they would not give me this plane to take to another state.
0: If anything happens, it's your fault. You gave me the plane.
1: What business did you have? You know? And I remember someone said something to me and I was like, oh yeah, flying builds confidence. And they were like, I think you have to be confident before you go. And I was like, no. I think you're like, I have no idea what's going on. And then you have an idea and you build confidence. And I think back to like how things are different. You think you need to know everything. You think you need to understand. If you're going to sail across the ocean, be well prepared.
0: Yes.
1: And again, if you're going to go
0: flying. But
1: the
0: same thing, talking about life happens, like, you know, you're now in the situation and he's in a situation where.
1: And you got to fix it and figure it out.
0: Yeah.
1: Yeah, that's crazy. So I love these stories of adventure and I love all this stuff, but I remember how many things I did that no one, you have to learn by doing them.
0: Yes.
1: You have to take action to do the thing. And then there was the time when I'm always a little nervous before I go flying.
0: Yeah.
1: Like my stomach is like, roar!
0: Yeah.
1: You know, like. They say your stomach is your second brain and you know it when you're about to do something dangerous.
0: Yeah.
1: Because your stomach's like, what are we doing?
0: Yeah.
1: I'm going to give you diarrhea. We're staying right where we are. You just get to the bathroom. You're not going anywhere.
0: You stay there.
1: You stay. Sit down. Sit down on the toilet. Not going anywhere. Right? But it's so you can think, should I be doing this? What is happening?
0: Yes. Oh my God, yes.
1: Right. But yes. I even when I got good at flying and I was comfortable taking other people up. Like, no, come, I know what I'm doing. Yeah. Come with me in the plane, right? I always get a little nervous, and I was talking to my instructor, Alan. He was a great instructor, such a great guy, because he had no bravado. And when I was learning to fly, my first instructor was an aeroplane, stunt person.
0: Oh.
1: And you think, well, he knows exactly what he's doing. He's flipping the thing all over the place.
0: Yeah.
1: Right? But I'm not flipping it all over the place.
0: I kind of want to do that.
1: And your definition of how aggressive we should be doing things and my definition, I'm just trying not to die. I'm trying to land the plane safely.
0: Can we just stay 10 feet from the ground?
1: Right? So he was not good for me. He soloed me, in my opinion. I was like, you're giving me this plane by myself. Again, I think I could look through my logbook. I think it was at 6 or 7 hours in the plane. And he was like, it's a perfect day. The weather's perfect. You know, the pattern's perfect. You know what you're doing. If you wait any longer, he said, you're going to freak yourself out and you're not going to do it. Mm-hmm. And he got out of the plane and left me there. And he goes up in the tower because he also gets a headset when you're soloing. They let your instructor so they can talk you if they need to talk to you. And I just sat at the bottom for a while and the tower was like, you're cleared to taxi. And I was like, okay, clear to taxi. And then I sat there for another 5 or 10 minutes and they're like, whatever my call sign was, they're like, you're cleared to taxi. And I was like, fine, I'll taxi. I really can't believe this.
0: And was your heart beating out of your chest?
1: Again, it was like, do I need to go to the bathroom?
0: Yeah.
1: am I really going up the sky? But what ended up happening was the second I started doing it, that fear dissipated because I was like, no, I know what I'm doing. I'm not going anywhere. I'm just making a left, a left, a left, a left. I'm coming back down. And then once I did the first one, I was like, oh my God, I have this.
0: Yeah.
1: His fat ass wasn't in the plane, weighing it down. I was light as a feather. It was so amazing, right? But
0: taking that first step.
1: But Alan was great because I even told him, you're too aggressive for me. I work for the Federal Aviation Administration inside accident reporting. I take every incident, something almost happened.
0: Yeah.
1: To something really bad happened across 6 states, 5 days a week. And then I come here and try to learn to fly. Okay.
0: You are not BSing me.
1: He's like,
0: I know.
1: He's like, what are you doing? I'm like, I'm waiting for these birds to get out of the way. He goes, you just go forward. They're going to move out of the way. I'm like, there are 3,227 bird strikes in the United States in a year. I'm Miss Statistics. I can't remember your telephone number, but I know all these statistics about how I'm going to die.
0: I'm going to wait.
1: We're just waiting. Shoo, shoo, shoo, seagull.
0: Get a whistle and lean out the window. Your air horn.
1: But... So Alan was great because he was, a calmer presence and he let me be afraid and tell me being afraid was perfectly normal. And he's the one who told me, if you weren't a little nervous when you're doing something dangerous, it means you're not prepared.
0: Yeah.
1: He goes, I still get a little nervous when I fly. I needed to hear that.
0: Yeah.
1: I needed to hear that from Grandpa.
0: Yeah.
1: He was just this calm, soothing presence. I knew he wasn't staring me wrong. He was a great... instructor for me. The one who was, we're just gonna, flip all around and flip this all around and go upside down and land upside. No. That's somebody else. That is not me.
0: That's not me. But it's true. I felt that way too. Like riding a boat, even riding your motorcycle, not me a motorcycle, but a dirt bike. We're in a dirt bike. And it's just, you've been in situations we spend so much time trying to avoid it. And the truth of this, look at the outcome if we can just get over that, taking that risk.
1: Or taking the steps to be prepared so you feel confident enough to do it.
0: Yes.
1: If someone's
0: yes,
1: I don't know what to tell you, but you need to be on the water sailing in 6 months. I would be reading every book about someone who survived at sea.
0: Yep.
1: Right. I would learn how, like this, even this guy's podcast.
0: Okay, I would definitely pack a blanket in my raft.
1: That's a great idea. He had like a little tent that had like a shade piece. He said, or he would have roasted. So his, I would get his tent.
0: Yes.
1: His inflatable life raft saved him for 76 days. Came with a roof? It came with like some kind of little roof, he said. I need the book because I need to look through the pictures
0: stuff. Yeah.
1: But so I started reading this one. And this book is great because he doesn't lose his boat in the middle of... And what he does is the guy... I'm going back to the guy who crashes. He crashes, hits like some small something in the ocean, right? Crashes. But his boat was reinforced on the front and the back, but not the side. And he hit it on the side.
0: Oh.
1: So here you are thinking you're mitigating so many risks, right? But the boat doesn't sink all the way down. So he's able to tether to it and run back and forth to the boat for a few at first.
0: Nice. Yeah.
1: Yeah. So, I was like, I need to read the book about the guy who just makes it.
0: Yeah.
1: I need like a safe story at first. My first adventure has to be a positive one. So I'm reading this book. I love it. He talks about dolphins as the good omen, of the sea and, how they really like smaller vessels and sailboats. They don't like big steamships as much. But I remember going out on a cruise and they were jumping around the cruise ship, and that's a pretty big boat. But
0: that reminds me, like, that, what was that movie? It's like a horror movie when they're just they're open water or something like that.
1: I would never
0: just
1: watch it.
0: Water.
1: I don't know what it is, but tell me, I didn't see it.
0: No, they're just treading water.
1: They crash and then they're all
0: I think so. I think it was. And
1: I think it's called Open Water. I think it is.
0: And then there was I think the boat, or they got knocked off the boat, or however it crashed. It's been a long time. But we were also doing a lot of snorkeling when that movie came out.
1: Did it make you not want to?
0: Yes. All I think about is deep water. Like, we were in Hawaii, and in Maui, there's this place called Black Rock, and it's like the turtles would come.
1: Mm-hmm.
0: Yeah. The turtles would come and eat the algae and stuff at sunset. Well, there's like a little bit of a riptide. There's a strong current that goes around on the other side of it. But somebody had said, if you guys can make it over there, you have to watch where you go. It gets really strong. But he's like, there's great snorkeling over on that other side. And it's on a cliff, so it's not like you can get up and walk around it. So it was pretty calm. The water was pretty calm. We get out to the point and it's deep. And I'm thinking I feel like I'm a good swimmer. You know, I was on a swim team. I swam a lot.
1: Did I know you were on the swim team?
0: I don't know.
1: In high school?
0: Mm-hmm. I did it for a private, I did it through the Y.
1: Mm-hmm.
0: And then my friend was, at Oakwood Country Club, so she swam, and so I could pay extra. And
1: could you do the breaststroke?
0: Yes. The butterfly. Yes.
1: That's
0: yes.
1: So impressive. That's the only one I can't do.
0: It's painful. I do it every once in a while, but it's kind of, it's so hard. I mean, you just have to do, I was good at it before. I wouldn't say it was not my strongest.
1: Yeah.
0: Freestyle would be my strongest.
1: Yeah.
0: And backstroke, I hated backstroke.
1: Oh, okay.
0: I mean, it's easy, but when you're trying to race, it was not mine.
1: yeah.
0: But so we were coming around the corner and it gets really deep, and I just remember looking, the water's clear, you can see all the white sand and you can see it's deep. But then you kind of look over and there's just that
1: blue
0: cobalt blue, and I'm like, "Man, this is the perfect time a shark, jaws would come out of the, all of a sudden it's there."
1: Yes.
0: And so I was like, I'm freaking myself out. My husband's like, come on. So I get almost around the corner and it's strong. And I'm like, I don't think I can do it. So I go back to swimming and I'm like, I've already freaked myself out about the thing. So I'm swimming back around and it's pulling me. So now I have to really work harder because it wants to take you around the corner. So I'm coming back in. I keep looking over there at the blue, please don't, nothing. And the next thing you know, I see this whole wall of blue shift. And I'm like, What the hell? It was a whole school of fish. But so it was dark enough. It was dark enough that it's blended in until they moved. And so what they moved was there was this huge barracuda in the middle of. So when they dispersed, I'm like, oh, crap. That was not me. And I'm paddling. And my mom is on the shore. Mm-hmm. And she's like, because she had walked up to see if we had seen anything. So she said that she could hear me because I'm talking to myself, but through my snorkel. So it's like, me, me, me, me, me, me, you know, squeaking all through the snorkel. And she's like, I get in. So I finally get to where it's like, it's

0: And they're so fast. Like, he's right beside you, and the next thing you know, he's over here.
1: Yeah.
0: And you're like,
1: almost like he disappears and reappears.
0: Yes.
1: You're like, how'd you get over there?
0: So I was looking. So I clear my mask. I go down, put my mask back on, and there is a giant sea turtle right in my face. And like, under the water, you can't see it. Like, when you're above water, you can't see it. And I was just like, wow, such a different world. Like, everything you know is above the water. And it's the minute you just go a few inches below, you can see it's a whole different world down there. And so I was a little bit nervous. I mean, they're huge. And I kept, you know, you're kind of like, the surf is kind of just pushing you into them a little bit. And so I was bump into it, and I finally got enough nerve, like I could just touch it a little bit, but I'm like, all right, I'm done.
1: Yeah. It was nice to meet you.
0: Nice to meet you.
1: Yeah.
0: I'm such a chicken. Like, I'm such a weenie. But I did it.
1: Yeah.
0: But yeah, different, scary. And I was like, I don't have to be, you know, I'm scared of frogs, like literally, but just, you know, if I never had the opportunity, you know, pushing yourself outside of your comfort zone.
1: Mm-hmm.
0: And it's, you know, I think we try to live our lives to not be scared. And it's okay to actually being a little bit scared is a good thing.
1: Well, I think we're so much more comfortable in so many regards, but actually everything is becoming uncomfortable simultaneously in the comfort. And I say that because, you know, we have AC, we have indoor heating, we have, you know, clean water at our disposal. We have so many things that make life easy and comfortable. But you have a generation that has anxiety if they have to talk to somebody on the phone. Like, if their app doesn't work and they have to order pizza, they just won't order pizza.
0: Right.
1: You know, like,
0: won't go to a restaurant by themselves.
1: Right. They're so, so it's this, it's almost like it's comfort and discomfort. Different types of discomfort are woven in together, like into the fabric. But I was thinking, you know, I'm starting to exercise after the knee surgery, and I'm like, man, this is really uncomfortable. And I was like, I remember promising myself when I had gotten to shape at 30 that I'm just going to stay this way because it's so hard. You have to over. And it's not that the workouts got, I mean, eventually they were always hard, but they were, you build up enough skill and endurance to just do it.
0: Yeah.
1: So you had what you needed to get it done, but it's always still so hard. And anything can be hard. You know, speaking on a public stage is hard. Speaking publicly is hard. You know, going through a divorce is hard.
0: Well, everything is hard.
1: Everything can be hard. And I think it's unrealistic, or where we get a lot of our suffering is expecting it not to be hard.
0: Yes. Avoiding, trying to avoid suffering
1: too much,
0: or you're sitting in, you're
1: like riding a comfortable. I mean, riding a motorcycle's not comfortable. Like, a car is comfortable,
0: right?
1: Comparatively, right? But we do it.
0: A car with a driver is even more comfortable,
1: right?
0: But
1: a limo with a driver is the most comfortable,
0: right?
1: Right. But it doesn't mean that, you know, the motorcycle's not fun,
0: right?
1: But there's not, the comfort isn't the point. Flying, comfort's not the point.
0: Well, we put ourselves in.
1: Even swimming, comfort's not the point.
0: Right.
1: That's
0: pushing out. Yes. Well, so I was actually talking to somebody the other day about, you know, sometimes you just have to do it. You don't have to figure it out, because sometimes, you know, you get too much in your head and you'll never write the book.
1: Yep. Analysis paralysis.
0: You'll never learn how to ride a motorcycle. You'll never move out on your own. You'll never travel cross country. You'll never go for that relationship that you think that you aren't worthy of, or unless you try.
1: Mm-hmm.
0: And sometimes you have to just figure it out. And I think that's what we were talking about earlier. The 90s, that's what it was about for us.
1: Yeah.
0: You just have to figure it out. Now you just see so many people that,
1: even though we have more information than ever, so it should be easier now to figure it out. Is it easier?
0: I don't know.
1: Or
0: I think it's information overload.
1: Too much information.
0: You have too much information that keeps you in a fear-based. Because now...

0: oh, I know all of this. You know, so what happens if I go sailing across the ocean alone? You know, okay, be prepared. Be prepared, but don't let all the information. Well, if my boat sinks, then you're never going to go. You know, if he's not, like, you can prepare for it. But if you're always playing worst case scenario. So I think there's a mm-hmm. balance between play out worst case scenario. Because for me, in some decisions, I think it is smart. Play out best case scenario because it eliminates a level of fear.
1: Or it helps you prepare against that.
0: Right.
1: Or mitigate it.
0: Right.
1: Like, what's the worst case scenario? Well, is there anything I can do to mitigate that? I mean, everything from getting insurance, getting a satellite phone. So one of the things right. that I felt really comfortable about with flying was file a flight plan. There is no legal requirement for you to tell the FAA where you're going.
0: Mm.
1: But they have a mechanism in place so that if you don't show up and call and say you've arrived where you're going to arrive, I couldn't remember the time period, but right. 45 minutes or an hour after you don't report in, they send people for you
0: yeah.
1: on your last known route. Now, if you don't call because you forgot because you're like, I'm starving and I'm going to get a hamburger, you're going to incur costs because everyone's looking for you and you're just at the hamburger place.
0: Right.
1: But I liked that. I always used that. I always filed
0: yeah.
1: flight plans. And people used to be like, oh, that's cheating, or it was unnecessary because you're not going all the way across the country. You know, you're just going to a different state or whatever. And it's like, it doesn't matter. I want someone looking for me.
0: Yeah. And you're building a habit. You're building a good routine.
1: Yes.
0: For worst case scenario.
1: Yes.
0: Yeah, so I think, yes, worst case scenario, I think it is good to think because it does eliminate, it takes the fear out of it. Like, oh, okay, if that's the worst case scenario, that's not so bad.
1: Yep.
0: Now I can prepare for it.
1: Yep.
0: But the longer you keep going down your list of worst case scenario, I think it keeps you from moving forward.
1: So do you have any adventures that there's something that you feel compelled, like an adventure that you haven't had that you feel compelled that you should do before you go from this plane of existence?
0: Well, I don't think it's huge, but I think travel Europe.
1: Mm-hmm.
0: And I think not even actually have a plan. Kind mm-hmm. of have a general idea, but take, you know, I've always wanted to.
1: I think traveling is so adventurous.
0: Yes. And I also want to travel the Caribbean. I'd mm-hmm. love to do it like on a catamaran mm-hmm. or like travel to different islands
1: mm-hmm.
0: and I would love to have that experience to be days on a boat and you're traveling to different spots
1: mm-hmm.
0: and I like Europe. I would love to see, there's certain things that I would love to see and experience, but I really want to just kind of like immerse yourself into the culture
1: mm-hmm.
0: or you travel by day, you find a place to stay, you know, you meet people. Like, I want that kind of experience. I don't want a touristy experience.
1: Mm-hmm.
0: I want to see it that way. What about you?
1: I do want to do some boating trips. I would like to go from here to Montreal. That'll be in, you know, you're going in. I would like to go down at some point to Florida to do
0: oh, I would love that
1: piece. I would love to do that. I would like also to go hugging the coast, not out in open ocean.
0: Yes. Intercoastal.
1: No, hugging, being on the ocean,
0: yeah.
1: on the Atlantic, hugging the coast, but going all the way down and then stopping.
0: Yes.
1: All the way down.
0: Yes.
1: North Carolina, South Carolina, getting all the way down and scooting around. I would like to do that. I would love to somehow do something in the Grand Canyon. I haven't decided what yet.
0: Donkey ride.
1: I don't see myself enjoying a donkey ride.
0: A lot of people I've said have been to the Grand Canyon. They're like, unless you are like a hiker and want to hike down into it, they're kind of like, okay,
1: yeah,
0: I saw it. Like, unless you want to go down into it,
1: I like hiking. You know, I do enjoy hiking. I enjoy hiking our mountains. I went hiking and I went with a girlfriend and where. You know, going into the parking lot and there's a woman and she's got a table and she's got maps. And I'm like, I've never seen this before. And she's like, hey, we just want to say the weather's going to be bad later. We're like, okay. She's like, why don't you take a map? I'm like, okay. Like, I literally disregarded this woman and her nonsense with her map. 4 hours we're above cloud line. It's so windy that me and my friend are holding hands so that we don't blow, because when we lift one of our legs to walk, we land 4 feet away. So we're holding on to each other, trying to be heavier as we lift our walking. We get lost at the top going in the wrong direction. Oh, and when she figures out we're going in the wrong direction, she's like, oh my God, what do you like? Are you going to be okay? I go, do I have a choice?
0: Right.
1: Because she's like an unbelievably good hiker. And I was like new at my hiking. And
0: wait, what makes you a good hiker? What makes you a good hiker? You're better prepared?
1: Well,
0: does she have a walking stick? Is that what makes you a good hiker?
1: No, like she spends every season in the White Mountains. Mm. She's ice cramping herself along. Lord. She's been on these trails 4 seasons. I hike probably 50% of her speed, so she's strong.
0: Yeah.
1: So that's what I mean about being a good hiker. And she would sleep outside overnight. You know, like, I'm not that person. So.
0: Well, we did that. We tried to do that one time at Lafayette Mountain.
1: Mm-hmm.
0: And we get to the top. We get to the top, and it is so cold. You know, it's 90 degrees at the base. And we do have our backpacks. We have tents because we were going to hike off of, because they have like a shelter up there, mm-hmm, that you can stay overnight. But we were with another couple and they had done overnight. So we have this little tiny tent and it's so cold and it is pouring rain at the top. I mean, it is so windy. It's so cold. I'm like, I'm out. I'm done.
1: Yeah.
0: I started hiking back down and I don't even think we cleared. Didn't even clear like quite all the way get to the top. Actually, we did. Well, that was the second time. We didn't get all the way to the top because once you get to the top, you can kind of hike across like the peak,
1: mm-hmm,
0: and go down the other peak. I'm like, nope, turn right back around. My toes had all blisters from just hitting. Like, yes. I'm trying to go down so fast. And like, we were soaking wet. And you've got like a 25-pound backpack on. Like,
1: yeah, and I remember her saying to me,
0: that was not fun hiking.
1: Are you okay? I'm like, do I have a choice? Like, and then I remember having to tell myself, because I was soaked, my feet were soaked, and I hate when my feet are wet.
0: Yes.
1: And if I focus too much on my feet being wet, then I have to keep like bringing myself out of,
0: yes,
1: like, talking myself out of the bitching about it doesn't, yes, make it better.
0: I know.
1: Let me just tell you, being blown off the side of the mountain, bitching doesn't make it better. So I had to be like, well,
0: yeah,
1: this, you know, I'm going to be so glad when we're, yeah, here. I'm going to be so glad. Or I'm going to be so happy, whatever. When we came down like 2.5 hours late because we had gotten lost on the top, had, yeah, gone the wrong way, blah, blah, blah. But
0: was the lady in the parking lot? Should have taken my map.
1: No, she didn't. It doesn't matter because we thought we were a different place. We had our own map.
0: Oh.
1: But we were not in the spot we thought we were. The map doesn't help you if you're not in the right place.
0: That sucks. Get all the way down to the mountain. Now you've got to hike back on, you know, at the base.
1: Call AAA. What happened to your car? Drive me to it. Thank you for listening to Lisa and Robin on the mic. 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Go up to Bike Week.
0: Yes.
1: See us next Wednesday at the Hill Climb, and we'll talk to you later. Have a good week, guys.

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1: USA Radio News, I'm Anthony Lucero. President Trump has said the U.S. has made a great settlement of the war with Iran, saying it protects his demand that Iran not obtain nuclear weapons, and suggests that the Strait of Hormuz will reopen soon as part of the agreement.
2: We just made a great settlement of the war with Iran, and we're going to be subject to finalization of documents. Should get done over the next few days. Probably have a signing maybe in Europe, and it's a great thing.
1: Iran has not yet acknowledged any deal or final approval. Vance Bolter pled guilty to killing Minnesota House Speaker Melissa Hortman and her husband, Mark Hortman, as well as shooting Senator John Huffman and his wife after posing as a police officer in the June 2025 attacks.
3: When you have a defendant that is prepared to plead guilty, take consecutive life terms plus to ensure that he never sees freedom again in his entire life, that was an opportunity that we just could not pass up.
1: His guilty plea allows him to avoid the death penalty, but he does face two life sentences pending sentencing. At least 12 people were killed and 9 injured in a mass shooting in a Johannesburg informal settlement after more than 10 armed suspects arrived in a minibus and opened fire at multiple locations. Police say the attackers fled in the same vehicle and remain at large. Investigators are probing possible links to organized crime and illegal mining gangs. The CEO of Act Blue asserted her Fifth Amendment right as she faced questions from Congress on foreign campaign donations.
4: Executive Regina Wallace Jones stuck to her vow not to answer any questions during her testimony before the House Administration Committee Wednesday. Her testimony was sought in connection to allegations of Act Blue funneling foreign campaign donations to Democratic candidates in federal elections. But she argues lawmakers are overstepping their constitutional role with the probe. John Summers, USA Radio News.
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7: Sit back, relax, and enjoy the ride. 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We're off and running in the Irish Hills.
8: Stage number one will be won by Tyler Reddick.
7: Oh, look out. They're spinning already. Hard into the outside wall. Up front, Tyler Reddick will spin. A pack basically flying apart. Green and white checkered flag is waving at the start-finish line. Chase Elliott wins stage two of the Fire Keepers Casino 400.
9: Elliott and Bell still wheel-to-wheel for second. Elliott, oh, and Bell hard to the outside wall in the middle of turn three. What a shot into the wall. Bell now up against the safer barrier, hard in turn four.
8: Down to the bottom of the speedway, wheel-to-wheel for the lead. Now make it three wide. Denny Hamlin goes to the bottom. Hamlin with a full head of speed. Denny Hamlin takes the lead at Michigan. Nobody in front of him. He can coast from here. Denny Hamlin up off of the corner. Checkered flag in the air for the 63rd time in his career. Denny Hamlin wins in the NASCAR Cup Series.
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12: This is Ben Biskovich, owner of Heal Strong for Life, concierge physical therapy and personal training, here with your healthy moment. If you're over 50, your news feed is likely dominated by articles on wellness and longevity. I guess it's better than the reverse home mortgage and erectile dysfunction ads all beginning in a few years. A weak grip strength is not only associated with physical disability and frailty, but is a better predictor of dying early from all kinds of diseases, including heart disease. Recent studies have shown that grip strength to be a better indicator of heart health and risk of heart attack than blood pressure. So what's going on? Basically, grip strength is an easy, fast, inexpensive, safe way to test your overall upper body strength. We're not counting push-ups or pull-ups or testing your one rep max in the bench press or squat. Simply squeeze this $30 to $50 tool called a dynamometer as hard as you can to register the amount of pounds of force you can produce. Then we can correlate that with age and gender norms to see if you are at increased or decreased risk for premature death. That doesn't mean that squeezing a tennis ball to improve your grip strength is going to make you live longer. In fact, it'll probably just give you lateral epicondylitis. I've seen a few posts from influencers recommending holding on a chin-up bar as hanging there as long as you can. This is double stupid. Hanging from a chin-up bar is going to stretch out your shoulder ligaments and pinch your rotator cuff, leading to instability and pain. However, if you have the strength to pull yourself up at least 10% to engage your biceps, posterior deltoid, shoulder blades, and back muscles, that makes all the difference. 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It's simple. 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
16: 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The following program has been previously recorded. 10 and 22. Just numbers to most people, unless you work in and around mental health. 10 is the number of years it takes for someone with mental health to ask for help. And 22 is the average number of suicides per day by veterans. James Klein is not a therapist or a licensed professional. James Klein is a veteran and an advocate for changing how mental health is viewed by everyone. Join James Klein as he gets the conversation started to change the stigma around mental health. And now your host, James Klein.
17: 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They are located at East 8 East Pearl Street here in the city of Nashua. It's only a few blocks away from the station. You can call the post at any time. That's 603-402-2992. You can also stop by the post on Tuesdays and Thursdays around 10 a.m. to 2 p.m. Lou or somebody else from the post is usually there. Help anyone else that's there to see if they qualify for any services. They need any assistance through our relief fund. And this weekend, they are out there. I believe they're out there now. So they're out there market baskets. They're out at the liquor store. They're out there doing the poppy drive this weekend. So go out there and support them when you're out doing your shopping. You'll see them out there in their dress blue grays. Stop. Talk to them. I'm sure a lot of them got a lot of good stories they can talk to you about. Maybe you got family members that have served or passed on. And I think that's what my guest Andrew wants to talk about today is talk a little about Memorial Day, too, in and of itself. But that poppy drive, 100% of that money is donated goes right into our relief fund. 100% of that money goes right back out to veterans that are in need, that might need a help with rent, utilities, maybe they need food, gas, whatever it is, contact the post. Again, the number is 603-402-2992. Or stop by on Tuesdays or Thursdays between 10 a.m. and 2 p.m. If you know somebody that's in need and you see us out there this weekend, go ahead and stop by and let us know. We'll give you the best options on how to contact somebody and who to talk to see if we can help you out with that relief fund. We got a good amount of money in here. But again, we can only do the job we do because of all the donations that the public out there gives to us. And you folks are very generous when you do give those donations out there. And 100% of the veterans donate their time to raise that money. So at no point do we take any money, administrative costs, nothing. Unlike some other veteran service organizations that pennies on the dollar make it back out to the veterans because they take so many fees and stuff out of it. So 100% of our time is donated. 100% of the money that's donated goes into the relief fund, and 100% goes back out to those veterans that need that assistance. If you're looking to get into the VA, you're struggling with it. It can be pretty intimidating for some folks. The forms are long. It can take a long time. It can get denied very quickly, even if you miss one little checkbox. So my suggestion is go see a veteran service officer. And we have one of the best ones in the state and here in the country. His name is John Barrett. You can reach him at his email, which is John, J-O-H-N dot Barrett, B-A-R-R-E-T-T 1 at va.gov. Or you can give his office a call. He's up on Chestnut Street in the Federal Building. And the number is 603-222-5900. 5780. A couple of resources, 988, if you're struggling, especially with this being the holiday weekend. Maybe you have some folks that have passed on. Maybe family and friends are getting together and you don't feel like you're invited. You don't fit in. You start isolating. Or maybe some of that festivities get out of control. Go ahead and give them a call. It's not just a suicide line. It's a crisis line. You're going to talk to a licensed clinician. They'll do an assessment. And if they feel you're not a danger to yourself or anybody else, they'll let you talk to a peer support specialist. That is somebody who's trained and has shared experiences with you. And they can talk to you through whatever is going on at the time. The other resource I'm going to give out is 211. That's here in the state of New Hampshire, where if you're looking for any types of resources like shelter, food, clothing, maybe you have a struggle with substance use, that's a way to get into one of the doorways to get into IOP, which is intensive outpatient program, PHP, which is partial hospitalization program, or residential. All these different options are available by calling 211. And everyone should know those resources, especially with the holiday weekend, because as you know, things can kind of go sideways pretty quick, as was an example over in Hampton a couple days ago, where just simply getting rain and people getting crowded together under roofing, things kind of spiraled out of control from there. So use those resources before things get out of control, and that way everyone can have a very safe, long weekend. All right, before I get to Andrew, in honor of those individuals that have given that ultimate sacrifice to our community, to our state, and to our country, I'm going to read a list of names for those that have given that ultimate sacrifice, and I'm going to play a song called The Ones That Did Not Make It Back by Justin Moore. So the first one for today is Marine Captain Kyle R. Van DeGleesen, killed in action on October 26, 2009. He was part of the Marine Light Attack Helicopter Squadron, 169th, Marine Aircraft Group 39, 3rd Marine Aircraft Wing, 1st Marine Expeditionary Force out of Camp Pendleton, California. He was 29, a St. Anselm alum, killed in action when his helicopter and another helicopter collided while in Afghanistan while serving during Operation Enduring Freedom. The next one is Army Green Beret Staff Sergeant Kyle R. Warren, killed in action on July 29, 2010. So that means he was over there when I was over there. 1st Battalion, 3rd Special Forces Group, Airborne, Fort Bragg, North Carolina. He was 28 of Manchester, New Hampshire, killed when insurgents attacked his military vehicle with an IED in Afghanistan during Operation Enduring Freedom. That was actually the deadliest year of the war in Afghanistan for U.S. troops. And, of course, I would be over there during that time, of course. But made it back in one piece, right?
18: Let's not forget.
17: Right. Army Green Beret Staff Sergeant David J. Whitchier, killed in action on November 2nd, 2016. He was part of Company C, 2nd Battalion, 1st Special Warfare Training Group, U.S. Army Special Warfare Center and School. He was 30 of Bradford, New Hampshire. Died in a dive training accident off the coast of Key West during Operation Enduring Freedom. Army Staff Sergeant Scott S. Wilson, May 29th, 2014. He's part of the 1st Battalion, 30th Infantry Regiment, 2nd Brigade Combat Team, 3rd Infantry Division, Fort Stewart, Georgia. He was 33 of Salem, New Hampshire. Died as a result of service to our country during Operation Iraqi Freedom. And the last one for today is Army Specialist Matthew R. Woods, killed in action on February 19, 2012. He's part of Bravo Troop, 3rd Squadron, 1st U.S. Cavalry, 3rd Heavy Brigade Combat Team, 3rd ID out of Fort Benning, Georgia. He was 22 of Lyman, New Hampshire, and died at Fort Benning while serving during Operation Enduring Freedom. So in honor of those individuals that have given that ultimate sacrifice, this is a song called The Ones That Did Not Make It Back Home by Justin Moore.

0: All right, that was Justin Moore with The Ones That Don't Make It Back Home, in honor of all those individuals that have given that ultimate sacrifice to our community, to our state, and to our country. And I guess that's the big theme for this weekend, right, Mr. Andrew?
1: Oh, yes. Yeah, definitely. As you know, before I start, I got to give some special shout out to some people. I want to give shout out to our veterans and those who are currently serving the great state of Maine, New Hampshire, Massachusetts. We love you guys, and we love what you do. Also, you know, my daughter, Maisha, she's fighting strep throat. I'll give a shout out to her. And I don't know if you know, I've been off there for a while. I had a heart attack back on March 29th.
0: Right.
1: And one of the lovely co-workers who actually was instrumental in saving my life, Pam and Allie, I want to give you guys a blessed shout out. I wouldn't be here if it weren't you and the great men and women of Maine Medical Cardiology Unit. And also, speaking of military, a lot of our military family are flying in. I was there the other night to greet a lot of our military firing home at the Portland International Jetport. The crew over there are very military friendly. Never had a problem with them when I have to go on leave or anything like that. And I just want to give a shout out, especially to my end of the week, to the leads over there, Shannon, Supervisor Jesse, Sierra, Julian, Hope, Deshaun and Brooke and Erica, you know, all the great people work, Art, Yusuf, the night crew over there at Portland Jetport, keeping us on to like something like 2 o'clock in the morning and welcoming our military family here and making sure they're safe. Thank you guys for that. On the note of the military week, this is Memorial Day weekend.
0: Right.
1: I've been to a number of the VA homes. I've stopped in and checked in. And actually this week, I met a wonderful gentleman who was also a member of the VFW. He had a lot to say, and he said, "No, he feels forgotten. He feels forgotten by the community, sometimes by the nation, and he felt like, you know, all it did, it was for nothing." And we started talking, and I thought about it, and he has a good point. Some of it is not wrong. Memorial Day. What is Memorial Day for? What is it about? Where did it start? And how did we get here where Memorial Day has now turned into this drunken fest, boating and drinking? I'm not taking that from anybody. We're in America. Do what you want.
0: Right.
1: But, you know, other countries, you know, in the great, you know, across the pond, they have the Poppy Day, they have Armistice Day. Some countries are more celebrative of their military than most. And I know some vets feel, you know, left out, and it's also they feel depressed. I mean, it helps to their depression of not being recognized. Everyone wants to feel special and loved and included. And I think you know, a lot of towns also have gone away with their Memorial Day parades due to funding. Mm-hmm. And I feel like it's something that we need to think about. How did we get here? How did it start?
0: I think it depends on the community. So, yeah. Like here in the city of Nashua, the only two parades they do are Memorial Day and Veterans Day. They've got multiple war memorials up around the city. They always do Pearl Harbor Day. And now the newest thing that I participated in the last 2 years, and should again this year, is over at City Hall, they raise up the Betsy Ross flag on July 4th and keep it up for a week and then bring it back down. So they're really in tune with it. And I'll tell you what, the community members here in Nashua too, even though, you know, it's a city, they're really into the veterans. There's always a great crowd out here when they do the parade and the flags and all that. So I think it really is kind of community-based.
1: Right, right. So so Memorial Day was initially started back, you know, after the Civil War during that era or during that time. And it was called Decoration Day.
0: Right.
1: And what they would do, they would lay wreaths and flowers at the tombs or the graves of the soldiers. And over time, it evolved into what we know now, but it became an official federal holiday in 1971. And then, you know, we decided we're going to remember all the military fallen from all the wars. And it was then designated to be placed on the last Monday in May so that, you know, people could enjoy a three-day holiday. So thank you to the vets. You're welcome, America. Thank you.
0: Well, I think this year it kind of came up on me because I feel bad. There was a couple slots open for the Poppy Drive for this weekend. And I usually do the drive every, you know, twice a year because we do it on Memorial Day weekend or in and around that weekend. And we also do it around in and around Veterans Day weekend. But I got stuff going on tomorrow and I got the radio show today. So I couldn't fill those slots. But all the people at the post that do it, I mean, you got people that take one slot. You've got folks that are dedicated to it and they make sure they fill multiple slots, right? But that's for us to be able to do that stuff for, you know, maybe some of those veterans that feel like they've been forgotten or they're struggling or, because I think there's probably multiple levels to the answer of how they feel forgotten or they're depressed and, you know, are they following up with things? Are they reaching out for help? Are they too prideful to ask for help? And maybe they don't know the resources, so they go to one and they say no and they get upset by it, so they just don't bother with any of it. I've seen all kinds of different parts of it.
1: Right, right. No, you're not wrong. And but the thing for me is that okay, let's look. It's not quite like your birthday, but let's look at this as this is a day for veterans. Okay, a classic example. My car has a veteran plate. It's Memorial Day, mm-hmm. right? And driving down here this morning, I got flipped off like two or three times because someone decided to road rage, wanted to cut over. Mm-hmm. They're in so much haste to go get their burgers or their beer or whatever's going on in their life. I don't know.
0: Right.
1: But we've become such, I'm not saying it's everyone, right? But we never know what someone is going through. You just said it earlier when we were talking about the mind and where mm-hmm. people are. We never know if someone's going through PTSD or what kind of day they're having or what's going on. It takes 2 seconds to be kind, mm-hmm. you know, and especially if you see if someone's, especially the guys who are Vietnam veterans who I believe were, and the guys from Korean the war were totally forgotten in some respect. Show a little kindness to them, you know, don't just, mm-hmm. you know, just be kind to those, especially around this time of the month. It's their day or their month or their weekend. Mm-hmm. Do some consideration. You know,
0: right.
1: I think that's very important. And we've gotten so, again, not everyone, but I think we've gotten so callous in this country that everyone's forgotten to be kind. And a little smile, a little thank you goes a long way. You never know where this is going to go. And again, you know, I'm just going to say, I'm not plugging for anyone in particular, but again, the folks, the gals and guys over there, at United, at Portland Jetport. Thank you for all you do for our veterans. And thanks again for the welcome that you give to them every and every time you see them. We appreciate it.
0: No, I like that with the, you know, the airports. I know when we came back from Afghanistan, even
1: oh, yeah.
0: when we left, there's, you know, yeah. there's all those people there, all
1: yes.
0: that stuff.
1: Yeah.
0: But you're also right, because a day or two later, now you have to get back to reality, get
1: yep.
0: back to the real world, and all those people aren't there clapping their hands, waiting for you and all that stuff. And you can kind of be forgotten in the wash, and people could be struggling. That's why the last couple of weeks I've been talking about coping skills or pleasant activities to be doing, things like that. I know I go out there and I do concerts and things like that. You just never know who you're going to come across. Have some fun out there, right?
1: Yeah.
0: I even went out of my comfort zone on Wednesday night, where I wasn't planning on getting in there early, like I wasn't waiting in the front of the line.
1: Yeah.
0: I got there just as the doors opened, but I still got in there, and it was still kind of thin. So instead of sitting back where I normally do, my concert buddy, a former coworker, Cliff, he was already there. So he was right up next to the stage, so I said, fine, I'll just go hang out next to the stage. The cool part of the venue is the stage is right in the middle.
1: Mm-hmm.
0: It's kind of like a rectangle.
1: Yeah.
0: So there really is no bad spots there.
1: Right, right.
0: And it might have been thinned out a little bit because of what happened the day before out in Hampton. So who knows? Maybe people were leery about going out to Hampton that day. It just seemed a little bit lighter than the way it was described the day before there. So, but I thought it was a great show there and get to know some other people. I actually talked to some folks there, and I found out, like, one lady, she had specifically flown up from Texas to see the band because they put on such a great show. And live music of any kind,
1: mm-hmm.
0: right? I can only imagine how many shows are going to be going on this weekend. And
1: mm-hmm.
0: People should also be tolerant. Like, don't be calling in noise complaints and stuff like that. You know, if it's
1: sure.
0: in the afternoon, late evening, something like that. You know, also people should also be reasonable too, that are out there having a good time, hanging out with people. Don't be sitting there playing things, you know, midnight, one in the morning, have some courtesy for some other folks.
2: True.
0: Maybe they need to get up to go get ready for the parade the next day or things like that. Because they also do that here in the city too, is the day of the parade, they go around to at least five different memorials or graveyards around the city and do ceremonies in honor of those people that are there.
1: Yeah.
0: But they do that on Memorial Day and on Veterans Day. So that starts at 8 in the morning. And you'd be surprised. There are some people out there that come out and support that stuff when they're out there. I mean, the ceremonies are pretty quick. They're probably 5 to 10 minutes long, and there's usually a rifle squad that gets involved in that stuff too. But, again, this city is pretty supportive. I see a lot of smaller communities are pretty supportive. Mm-hmm. New Hampshire overall, as a community, is supportive of veterans. I'm not even going to have a side discussion about the politics and at the state level, because they really don't do a whole lot for veterans. You'd have to be 100%. If you're 100%, if you're killed in action, missing in action, or a POW, you really don't get many benefits, but like your dependents get some benefits.
1: Right, right, right.
0: Unlike some other states, like Mass, if you're just a resident for a year, you don't even have to have been a veteran during that time. Just be a veteran and live in Mass for a year. You can get free tuition to a state college, things like that.
1: Connecticut too, Texas, Arizona,
0: yeah,
1: many states that, you know, just take care of their veterans. Maine is the same, similar, I think, throwback as to New Hampshire. You have to be 100%, and they want to see your service-connected letter. And, you know, that being said, as it may, by the way, you know, you were taught last time, I can't remember, but there were some guests who mentioned that there were some activities here for veterans, horseback riding and stuff that was free, or veterans can access. You want to talk a little bit about that?
0: Well, if you go out there and you research it, you're going to find some things out there like the equine therapy and things like that. There's a place up in Goffstown. I don't know the name of it, but was it Operation Renewed Freedom, I think is the name of it. They're locally. Last I knew, they were based out of Hollis. I haven't talked to Jerry in a little bit, but I think they're still out in Hollis. They've got a few horses. And it's, again, it's for veterans to go out there, and it's at no cost for them. Mm-hmm. Her husband is actually retired just about a year ago as the chief of staff down in Massachusetts for the National Guard down there. So he was a full bird colonel when he retired. And this is what they do to kind of give back. They've got a couple smaller horses, and they also got a Clydesdale named Dublin. Mm-hmm. And that's actually another great coping skill. There's a reason behind it. What's the reason behind equine therapy? What do you think the science is? Because there's actually science behind why it works.
1: Well, I'm not 100% sure on that one, but I'm going to go off on a limb, right? Just go on a limb. For every action, there's an equal and opposite reaction, right? The horse, the motion of the horse, the energy of the horse, right? That transfers into the rider, the calmness, being able to take directions. I don't know. You're the expert.
0: Well, you got a little bit there. So the science behind it is this: a horse, throughout its history, has been a prey item. So they're always on alert. So if you go up next to a horse and you're anxious, you're going to make that horse anxious. Nobody wants a 1,000-2,000-pound animal anxious next to him.
1: No.
0: So in return, it's almost like a symbiotic relationship. You got to calm yourself down, and then you're going to calm the horse down. So even just going to clean the horse, walking the horse, riding the horse, all of that stuff is going to work for people, because you have to stay calm to keep the horse calm. And tell me you can't tell that when you're around people, especially veterans or things like that.
1: Oh, yes. Yes.
0: You can't tell when they're off, if they're too anxious, if they're repressed, all these things, and ask those questions to follow up. But you can tell by a horse by just looking at its ears.
1: That's funny. I showed up for one of my shifts last night at the, you know, at the airport, and one of the leads there, Shannon Howard, came and said, "Are you okay?" I'm like, "Yeah." She said, "Yeah, you don't look okay." I'm like, "Why?" Because she could see it on my face. I was tired, and I was kind of, right. I was stuck in that. There was an accident on the pike, and I was stuck, you know. And I normally have an impeccable record, you know what I'm saying? So I like keeping that because I'm kind of OCD, and I never want to be late. So I always like to military people. We like to be there 15 minutes before.
0: Right.
1: So it kind of set me a little bit, but I was okay.
0: Well, it's kind of like when you called me this morning, it sounded like you were a little annoyed on the phone, so.
1: Oh, yeah. Yeah, yeah. I couldn't hear. I had a rough night, you know, and sometimes, like I said, you know, we have, you know, sometimes you get those passengers who come in and they're so self-entitled. They're screaming and yelling about something that is totally out of your control. You had nothing to do with it. Some people are just MOA, mad on arrival, and you got just like, okay, you know, just try it on. And you absorb that. And that's where I was going to with our veterans. We have a lot of vets who have absorbed a lot of stuff over the years. You know, either we talked about at one of our radio shows about toxic leadership in the military.
0: Right.
1: Some of them have absorbed that. And, you know, PTSD, among other things, we don't know. And so it builds up, right? Mm-hmm. And they have no outlet. And I'm glad you're here giving out information, but sometimes they don't know, or they're afraid to act, or they don't even have the transportation to get to where they need to go.
0: Right. Well, I mean, there's great resources out here. So 2-in-1 is a good resource.
1: Yes.
0: Getting in touch with a VSO, a veteran service officer, or a veteran service organization, like the VFW, the DAV, American Legion. It's not just showing up and getting a drink or anything like that. Like here in Nashua, the VFW post is a dry post.
1: Yeah.
0: There's no canteen, no bar, anything like that.
1: Yeah.
0: So you know all the people that are showing up to our post are there because they want to be involved. They want to give back and all that stuff.
1: Yeah.
0: I mean, our oldest member is 100, and I guarantee if I saw the list of people out there, he's probably going out again this year to do the poppy drive and stuff.
1: Oh, that's awesome.
0: So that should be an example for other people out there when you're debating whether or not you want to give back and things like that. You've got people much older than you are out there, more than likely out there doing things and still trying to give back.
1: Oh, yes. Oh, yes.
0: But you're right, especially a lot of the Vietnam vets and people like that, the way they were treated when they came back is different. But you know what? That was a lot in public. But I'll also say people from Iraq and Afghanistan were treated the same way, but behind closed doors.
1: Oh, yeah. Yes.
0: Not getting hired, or if they got hired, they got the menial jobs, or they got jobs where they weren't around people, things like that. Then you got voc rehab, where they got to fight for it. I mean, it took me a year to get my master's program approved. It should never have happened that long.
1: Yep. The name callings. Yep.
0: And that's just really comes back to the ignorance of the general public, which ignorance isn't a bad word. It just means you just don't know. You just need to be educated on it. Mm-hmm. That's all.
1: Mm-hmm. And I like what you say, you know, in any given Sunday, a lot of people being placed in the same situation will probably make the same choice, because how many of us are going to jobs that we absolutely hate? We hate our bosses. We hate where we work, but you still go in. Why? Because you either don't have any choice, you're ordered to do it, or you need to get, you know, you need your job.
0: Right.
1: And I'm not, you know, for our soldiers or men and women in uniform, we took an oath. And whether or not we like it or not, we have to follow certain orders. And but there are men and women in uniform who stood up against unlawful orders. There are orders that if they tell us that you can refuse an unlawful order, that you believe conscientiously will violate certain tenets of your conscience.
0: Right. And there's a lot of moral injury out there, too. And that's what I talk about at the residential program I'm at. Is maybe, you know, the enemy is dressing up people that, you know, women having children strapped explosives themselves.
1: Yep.
0: And now you have to take a choice. Do you, you know, do you take the life of the 8-year-old, or do you let that person, you know, let it happen and now multiple lives are taken because of it, including the 8-year-old, right? Or something's done to somebody. And now you do like a mission that's kind of off the record and kind of justify it. And then that is another moral injury that you have to deal with and whatnot. So, and like you said earlier, when the cup gets filled, there's no place for the rest of it to go. So that's when it kind of spills over and people get into substance use. They don't have good coping mechanisms. Maybe they went to the VA and they didn't like how they were treated the first time, so now they think the entire VA is horrible. Maybe they went to they tried a medication and it works. They're like, "Are you fine? I'm not gonna do this anymore."
1: Yeah.
0: Maybe they didn't connect with a therapist, and that's what I tell people with therapists: try it out. Not everybody's gonna click, right? My niche is that, you know, having been a police officer and served in multiple branches, that I can connect a lot quicker with a lot of the folks I work with. You know what? Every now and then, it doesn't necessarily click. Maybe they don't want to talk to somebody with a similar background, right? That does come up here and there too. Or you get somebody that is a veteran, but then they find out like your background, and now they might feel less than, like they don't measure up or things like that too. So all that, I've seen all in between. So when I work with those folks, I make sure that they understand that we're there to support them, and we want to make sure we help them find those tools so when that cup starts filling up, they can kind of vent it out a little bit.
1: Yeah, absolutely. Speaking of that, when are we going to get G over here, man? Bring the gang back together. We need to get him in and out, you know, out in the community. I feel like he's become a hermit.
0: So. I think since he retired from the army, he might be working more than he did in the army.
1: I know.
0: Although I mentioned this earlier before the air was, I mean, he retired as a recruiter, but I didn't think I actually had to work much when I was a recruiter.
1: Right, right.
0: I mean, that was maybe, what, a year and a half-ish before I got voluntold to go with the Mountain Company, so.
1: Yeah, yeah. But, good old Mountain Company.
0: Right, yeah. But it wasn't work to me. You know, there are some down periods there. That, you know, there's periods where you get held to a standard to make your mission.
1: Right, right.
0: And I had a good partner. I mean, Churchill. I think he's...
1: Yeah, Churchill was awesome, man. I love Churchill.
0: I think he's excelled
1: quite
0: a bit. I think he's been, like, the top recruiter multiple times over in the state, too. So he really enjoyed the job. We were non-traditional recruiters, so we didn't have an area. Yeah. We didn't get people, like, handed to us. We had to go find them on these very liberal college campuses who didn't want military walking around.
1: Oh, yeah.
0: So kind of like what you're wearing. We had polo shirts that we would wear around and stuff like that.
1: Oh, yeah. Oh, yeah.
0: So why are you sporting the Maine National Guard polo today?
1: What do you think? Well, I did that for you. This was one of the polos I had when I was doing on ADOS orders, when I did recruiting for a year.
0: Okay.
1: And I was with, actually, I was with G. G was G all and... Right. Heaven's the man. I can't remember his name. The out sergeant. Well, so we're down in we're based in the Sanford area,
0: right?
1: So I did that with them for a year. That was great. At least I can say I did recruiting for a year. But yeah, it's Memorial Day weekend, so I figured I'd just, you know, kind of represent.
0: Okay. Yeah.

0: Because I like it. It just looks better.
1: Actually, Charlie Company from the Mountain Company is like a mile and a half from my house.
0: Really?
1: Yeah, and that's why I was surprised you were coming down, because all their vehicles have been sitting in the parking lot for about a week, so I don't know if this is their 2 weeks going on or if they got something, some other training or something going on right now, but the whole parking lot, the armory's filled for the past week now. Wow. So I thought maybe you might have drill or something.
0: That's crazy. Well, I do know that June is coming up, so you know a lot of units. We're talking about the guard or reservist units. They have 4 day drills coming up, and there are a number of units that are cycling right now, getting ready for 18 month deployments overseas,
1: yeah.
0: CENTCOM and so on going forth. You know, but yeah, there's a lot of activity going on around the state.
1: Right. Well, it looks like you got a fan of your saying, MOA, mad on arrival.
0: Yeah?
1: Yeah, Mr. Bartikas had sent me a text a few minutes ago saying he's using that for now on.
0: All right.
1: He likes it.
0: Hey, so let's patent it together, man.
1: I like that one.
0: Yeah.
1: But you know what? That was like Wednesday night when I went to the show. People were not mad on arrival showing up there. Especially with what happened the night before.
0: Yeah.
1: There's a much bigger police presence and stuff like that going on. So, and I want to make sure you actually hear what you missed.
0: Yeah, please.
1: So I'm going to play part of a song here. And some of it can be a little bit tough because...
0: Send it.
1: A lot of their songs have some language in it, so I had to sift through what I think I could actually play on the air. But the problem is, even the song I'm going to select, you're still not going to get exactly what you would get from them.
0: Yeah.
1: Because I can't play the other songs either.
0: We don't want an FCC fine, okay? So right. Let's play the clean version, all right?
1: Right. All right, so I picked this one, Dance Double Dance. This is Avatar. And this is a great coping skill going out there and seeing that live music, which that's what me and Bartikas do on Thursdays. We got the Counselors of Concerts from 6 to 7.
0: Yeah.
1: We had a pretty fun show last night because we had Andrea from Northeast Passage come in. And she just went to Rockville a couple of weeks ago and talked about her experience down there. My son was also down there too, with his girlfriend, and talking about all that. So it wasn't as great as it has in the years past because there were more days where there was weather involved. But who cares? You got people watching. You got all kinds of options for bands to go see. 5 different stages. How can you beat it? But
0: hey, Jesse Helwell, hope you listen to the song.
1: Okay,
0: he loves this stuff.
1: All right, so this is Dance, Devil Dance by Avatar.

0: So that's Dance Double Dance by Avatar, the show I went to on Wednesday over there in Hampton. So what are your thoughts, Mr. Andrew?
1: That's pretty cool. I like it. I would hope, though, that if you and I are locked in a very dark room, you'd have more than one candle. Because you wouldn't be able to see me, man.
0: So that song doesn't necessarily come across to what Avatar really plays. A lot of their songs are even stronger and more powerful than that one, but a lot of them just can't be played on the regular airways. But Wednesday night was the last night of their tour. They had crisscrossed across the country for a few months. Now they're headed back over to Europe. I'm sure they'll be back around soon, probably next year. Mm-hmm. I think you should go to that one. You have to see them in person to fully appreciate it. It's all about the performance for them, too.
1: Right.
0: They got a big stage presence.
1: Right.
0: They really interact. And another reason why I don't necessarily stand next to this, up close to the stage, one is I don't feel like I can really take in the whole show.
1: Right.
0: Because now you're kind of looking up and you're like right there. And the other piece is it just feels a little bit impersonal or too personal because now making direct eye contact with people in the band. You're like right there and connected. And I was wearing I got this thing going with shirts in concerts. So this is the one of the very rare times that I actually wore a concert shirt for the band that I was actually going to go see.
1: Wow.
0: Usually, if you talk to Bob, you'll find out that I wear shirts that really stand out. Like, we went to go see Testament down in Worcester, so another heavy metal thrash band, and I was wearing a Golden Girls shirt that said Thug Life on it.
1: I'm not surprised. I've seen some of your shirts, yeah.
0: And then we went to go see Black Label Society and Zach Sabbath and Dark Chapel.
1: Wow.
0: Down in Boston, and I wore a Britney Spears shirt.
1: Wow.
0: And, of course, the gentleman that went with us, Jim Lawrence, who's also on the air here, he, in honor of that, decided to play Britney Spears music on the drive down to Boston.
1: Shocking. Not shocked.
0: So I always look for, like, outlandish shirts at shows.
1: Yeah. But, hey, coming back to that song, you asked me what I thought about it. Yeah. And thinking about it, you could look at this in many ways, right? Mm-hmm. So the Buddhists, if you're thinking about a thing called chakra, you know, you look out there in the damaged, dark, desolate world, mm-hmm. and there you see the lotus plant, right? It's by itself. And that one candle, you could be isolated from mm-hmm. everything, depressed, the dark, depressed, lonely, but there's, even as a Christian, that light, there's a light you could be the candle that shines.
0: Right.
1: You know, I love it.
0: Yeah. Again, that's what I do in a lot of my groups is I'll play a song and then we talk about it. So, like, my group is first responders and veterans. So a lot of corrections officers, police, firefighters, EMTs, dispatchers, veterans. And I don't want to say I take pride in it, but I know I'm doing my job. Like, yesterday, we did a group where I played a couple songs. And I'm trying to elicit emotion. Because a lot of them struggle with expressing themselves. And what do you think happened after I played the two songs? So I played the two songs. That's right. We've got tears. We've got emotions. People are struggling. One person said, this is too tough. You know, I'm not used to talking about my feelings, and this is making me feel uncomfortable. And I said, well, that's the point. You got a whole group here. We're all going to talk about it. So I played two songs, and they were strong emotional songs to elicit feelings. And then the assignment was for the next 20 minutes, I gave them a sheet that said, because I know you or because I knew you. And this is kind of back with a Memorial Day type thing. It's in honor of those people that may have passed or that you used to know or things like that and how they've influenced you. Like one individual talked about their grandmother passing away and how the grandmother taught her how to be kind, be empathetic to people.
1: Yeah.
0: Right. Yeah. Like you were talking about, just a little bit of kindness can go a long way. Or if you are struggling, one caring person can be that success for you.
1: Yep.
0: So everyone's one caring person away from success.
1: Yep. I hope now you know with all this talk, I'm going to need a hug at the end of the show. So you got me?
0: Well, see, if I had known when we went to Inner Circle that you needed a hug, then same thing. But did you not mention how by going, me asking to go to Inner Circle and going there and kind of turn things around a little bit for
1: oh,
0: you,
1: yeah.
0: too, right?
1: Oh, yeah. It was a bad, that was a very bad week for me. And I already said this once, but I was at a very dark place and thinking some bad thoughts. And, you know, James called me out of the blue and went to that show. And listen, man, it kind of, yeah, helped me out a little bit, you know, turned my mind around the Bardicus, Bob.
0: Yes, Mr. Bardicus said that I played the avatar that he likes. So, Bob, the avatar that I like, just like I said, just
1: I
0: is
1: love
0: not
1: going
0: to make the airways. So
1: this is going to be mine. So he and I are going to have to fight over this one. It's going to be mine. So,
0: yeah, but I mean, music. Get out there, enjoy yourself. Like you were talking about, you know, are the businesses out here shut down for the weekend, or are they going to be open? What's going to be going on? You know, there's always a sale going on, especially here in the U.S. Memorial Day is equated to barbecues, having a good time, maybe drinking some alcohol, and seeing what's on sale, right? There's not a ton of people out there that are focused in on those people that have passed. Although this weekend, you will get people going to graveyards and things like that.
1: Yeah, doing kind of cleanups. Yeah.
0: That's kind of like that continuing bonds, laying flags, thing of that nature. How much reflecting they're doing, I don't know, right? But it's also a way that you can also lead it too. So if you're somebody that has someone that's passed on and you want to remember somebody, you can find those unique ways to kind of do that. And that's the whole idea of like the continuing bonds, right? Maybe put a park bench up at a place that a person used to go with their plaque on it, or a brick, or maybe if you got some of their ashes, you get a tattoo with the ashes in it, or get the ashes done into a stone, or those types of things.
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3: USA Radio News, I'm Anthony Lucero. President Trump says the U.S. has made a great settlement of the war with Iran. That includes reopening the Strait of Hormuz.
4: Finalization of documents should get done over the next few days. Probably have a signing maybe in Europe. And great thing, stock market's up 1,000 points.
3: Iran has not yet acknowledged or indicated a final deal has been reached. President Trump says the U.S. has secretly brought millions of barrels of oil through the Strait of Hormuz.
5: He said Iran was unaware of the effort until right now, when he told reporters in the Oval Office Wednesday. According to the president, the secret effort's one of the reasons crude prices are below $100 per barrel. His comments come after Energy Secretary Chris Wright said oil exports through Hormuz are rising very meaningfully, without elaborating further. John Summers, USA Radio News.
3: The United Kingdom Defense Minister has resigned.
6: Britain's Defense Secretary has resigned, sharply criticizing Prime Minister Keir Starmer's government over what he says is insufficient funding for the armed forces. In his resignation letter, John Healey said proposed defense spending falls well short of what is needed to meet rising global security commitments and maintain military readiness. The government says it remains committed to national defense, but faces competing budget pressures. Ron Warner, USA Radio News.
3: Three Connecticut children have died from apparent diphenhydramine overdoses in cases officials say are being investigated, possibly linked to misuse of over-the-counter antihistamines. Health authorities are warning about the dangers of that drug, commonly known as Benadryl. They're urging parents to monitor access amid concerns over social media influence.
7: At the closing bell, the Dow Jones Industrial Average soared 929 points, the S&P 500 climbed 127 points, and the NASDAQ surged 640 points. I'm Sarah Lee Kessler.
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3: Researchers in Finland say bumblebee brains are buzzing a lot more than we previously believed.
10: They say the bumblebees are solving problems similar to the tests used with chimps and elephants. The University of Oulu-led team says untrained bees moved a small ball under a fake flower, climbed on it, and reached sugar water overhead. Scientists say the results point to goal-driven problem solving and not just instinct or luck. Bumblebees help pollinate food crops, but researchers say they're now nearly 50% less likely to be seen in parts of North America than they were some 50 years ago. I'm Tammy Trujillo.
3: Zachary Gresham, convicted in a 2020 plot to attack an Ohio State University sorority house, now lives 2 blocks from campus in Columbus. Court filings show prosecutors raising safety concerns and challenging his proximity to students near the university. Well, Father's Day is coming up next weekend, and the day has a very different vibe than Mother's Day.
11: That's because shopping for dad is tough, because guys don't typically drop hints about what they want or don't want. According to the National Retail Federation, we'll drop about $226 on Dear Old Dad. And to save you some panic shopping, they say dads want special outings with experience-based gifts, tickets to a game, a concert, and don't forget dinner. Not all dads are masters of the grill, but they are all masters of the TV remote. I'm Bree Tennis.
3: Gold is selling for $4,204 an ounce, while silver sells for $67. For USA Radio News, I'm Anthony Lucero.
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18: Uncle Don edifies the community each week with his wit and his wisdom.

0: it's time for your host, Don Parry.
1: Wonderful. Thank you, George. Thank you for the music. It's great. So I've never explained to my guests why they're my new nephew and nieces, and we'll get to that in a minute. But we're going to be talking about a subject matter that is kind of a fundraiser, but also a fundraiser that is unique that they're running at the Universalist Church. And but before that, I started something last week that I had in mind of doing, and it worked out really well. So I'm doing the same thing today. What I'm doing is I'm going through the obituary pages in the local papers, and this I had to read this, and I'm talking about Joanne, sometimes called Joan J. Sconces. The J is for Jacqueline. Now, after living a long and fulfilling life, Joan Jacqueline Sconces passed away peacefully on May 31st at the age of 91, with family members at her side. Joan was born on November 5th, 1934. Her early years were spent in New Bedford, Massachusetts, with her parents Lillian and Leo Lemerise, which is very French. Joan eventually settled in Nashua, where she graduated from Nashua High School in 1952. In 1955, 3 years later, Joan met the love of her life, Peter Sconces, during a chance encounter while having her shoes shine. Isn't that unique? Together, they built a remarkable life and family, raising 5 children, George, Pamela, Achilles, Philip, and Michael. While Peter devoted himself to the family business, the downtown Hallmark card store, Joan dedicated herself to raising her children and supporting the business. As their children grew older, Joan and Peter purchased the Revere College bookstore and snack bar, which Joan managed with exceptional dedication. Joan possessed a natural beauty, warmth, and grace that drew people to her throughout her life. In her younger years, these qualities were recognized when she won a local beauty pageant. She was the perfect counterpart to her energetic husband, Peter, and together they shared a wonderful life until his untimely passing at the age of 65. At just 60 years old, Joan stepped forward to help lead the new incarnation of the family business, the Sconces Fine Jewelry and Home Decor, alongside with her son, Philip, and her daughter-in-law, Amelia. Now, that jewelry store is right across from this station and has been there for a while. The business continues to flourish today, having surpassed the milestone of more than 100 years. She loves shopping. I love this line. She loves shopping and never left home without her American Express card. Do you remember that old commercial? Don't leave home without it. Well, she lived up to that. She truly lived life to the fullest and will be deeply missed by all who knew and loved her. Her family wishes to extend their heartfelt gratitude to the earthly angels at the Community Hospice House in Merrimack for the extraordinary love, compassion, and care that they provided Joan during her final days. And one little note, if you go out to the Farwell Funeral Service website where you can leave a message, this one little note struck me. It says, from this couple, it says, "Rest in peace, Mrs. Sconces. You ran a good race." Isn't that lovely? So, and now today's guest, very much alive with me. And they're from the Unitarian Universalist Church. Did I get it right, or did
2: you
1: get
2: it
1: backwards?
2: You got it right, yes.
1: I got it right. Good, okay. So with me is Kate Messner, who's going to explain a project that they've been working on. I think the project they started talking about it a few years ago. Is that correct?
3: No, it's been in the works a little while now, not quite that long.
1: No.
3: It's called Project Cozy.
1: Cozy. So tell me about Cozy, C-O-Z-Y.
3: Yes. Project Cozy is a partnership between the Unitarian Universalist Church of Nashua and Window Dressers, a New England nonprofit. Together, we're helping local homeowners and renters lower energy costs, reduce drafts, and energy consumption.
1: Yeah.
3: It's an all-volunteer effort.
1: Now, I misunderstood when you told me about this, because we met about a month ago at a volunteer group, and you were telling me about it, and I didn't quite understand until I read a little more, and then you showed me, we can't show it on radio, but I've been able to explain it, that some people will take a clear plastic, and they'll tape it around their window inside to keep the draft from coming in. But this is high class. This is a frame, almost like a picture frame, but it's a frame that is measured to the T for the window that you want to put this object. It's a wooden frame, only about 2 inches wide, about an inch thick, and it's fabricated in such a way so that there's a clear plastic on both sides, so it's double insulated, and then it's fit to the perfect size of the window so that it goes on pretty easily, and I'm not sure how that works. So do you have an idea?
3: Yes, yeah. Yes. You've explained it pretty well. It is a wooden frame. They're very high quality.
1: Yeah.
3: They are all built by volunteer labor at the UU Church of Nashua. They will be built at the UU Church. There's two sides, as you say. There's foam along the outside. And because they've been measured specifically for each window individually in your home, the foam just sets right in the window frame. There's no drilling or screwing or anything. It just sets right in.
1: You know, I was asked that question yesterday. Do they screw it in? I said, no, I don't think so. I said, it appears to me that you can put it on easily and take it off easily. Is that correct?
3: Exactly. And yeah. That's great because it's good for renters even. You don't have to own the home or apartment you're living in.
1: Yeah.
3: So.
1: Oh, that's important.
3: Exactly.
1: Because you're doing this to allow people on low income who may be living in an apartment and they can't screw in things on the frame of the window. They can't nail it in. So this answers the problem of, you know, not allowing cold air to come in, and at the same time, it probably makes it quieter.
3: It does. That's an added benefit, and yeah. It also cuts down on any moisture that may be forming in your window.
1: Yeah, because on one occasion, and I can attest to that, my wife and I bought a triple pane window or windows when we were living in Lowell, and boy, what a difference! The sound was almost negligible. I mean, it was hardly anything.
3: Yeah.
1: In comparison. And, of course, the heating bill went down.
3: Exactly.
1: And the cooling bills went down, too. All we had to do was run a fan most of the time during the summer. So something like that really works. And the cost is negligible. It doesn't cost much for this because it's made by volunteers from the church. Now, anybody can go there, I suppose. You don't have to be Unitarian.
3: Oh, volunteer. No. We're hoping that we get lots of orders from all over the community. We're hoping to serve 5 towns, Nashua,
1: oh, nice.
3: Hudson, Hollis, Litchfield, and Merrimack.
1: Yeah.
3: And as you say, the cost is very, very affordable because of the volunteer labor.
1: Yeah.
3: And we also have assistance available for very low-income people. If you're on fuel assistance, for example, you can get them for whatever you can pay, even for free in some cases.
1: Yeah, now the Universalist Church in Nashville has a reputation of reaching out to the community. And I'll just throw in a little bit of an ad for the Gate City Bike Co-op that I'm very much involved with. And it gets started by John Burkett, who was a very active member of the Universalist Church. I thought he was active in one or two things. Oh, my goodness. He was active in a half a dozen things that I wasn't aware of. And he passed just a year ago, only I think it was about a month ago when he died. And he was such a good friend of mine. And together, mostly with John's tenacity and his love for bicycle, has the Gate City Bike Co-op is very active and financially pretty secure. And we have over 50 volunteers. Because initially, I looked upon him as a Pied Piper. He would have five or six people helping him do some repairs of bicycles to people who didn't have the money to get their bikes fixed. So he'd go to the Unitarian Church, he'd go to the library, he'd go anywhere where, like Boys and Girls Club, to repair bikes at no charge. He wouldn't charge anybody. And I asked him when I first met him, I said, well, what if you need a tube? He said, well, I probably have a tube that'll fit. I said, well, what if you need brake pads? Well, I probably have brake pads that'll fit. I said, well, how do you pay for this? He said, I just buy them. I said, John, you can't do this. You won't last. So he said, Don, I don't know what else to do. So that's when we, within a week, I found a room for him to use at the old St. Patrick's School. It's actually called Sacred Heart School. Hadn't been used in 40 years. So I asked Father Kerper, I said, could we use one of the rooms? And he said, Don, he said, it's free to use, but there's no heat, there's no water. I said, well, the bikes won't mind. John might, but the bikes won't. But John, he loved it. We took over one classroom, they were all empty. And then the second room, then the third room, then the fourth room. It just grew and grew. Now we have over 50 volunteers. And out of the 50, I think there were about 12 that are women. So it's a very, very nice group. And we work right through the winter. So it's a tribute to John. He was the rock and heart and soul of the whole project. So projects that are coming out of the Universalist Church, matter of fact, two of the grants donations that were given to us when we first started, came from the Universalist Church. Tell us how that works.
3: Yeah, there's an outreach team which looks into the community and sees where we can make a difference. That's where we found out about Bike City and coming here today was John. We give to, there's two organizations that we give to annually, and that's the preschool that's part of the actual church building, mm-hmm. Children's Winter Garden and White Wing Preschool, and that's in memory of another beloved congregant who was very active there, Donna Perkheiser, who passed away years ago.
1: Yeah.
3: That's an annual giving, and another is to what used to be called Southern New Hampshire Services and is now Community Partners, and that's helping people with fuel assistance, typically in the winter. Those are the two we give to regularly. Then on top of that, we give to any number of organizations, things like End 68 Hours of Hunger, Grow Nashua.
1: They're part of our building.
3: Yeah.
1: Did you know that?
3: Yep.
1: Yeah, where the Gate City Bike Co-op is, Brian Law allows us to use one of his buildings. And he has a friend of his who's well-to-do, and his name is anonymous. So he pays for our electricity, he pays for our heat, pays for our water. And it's all because of John, because John had talked with him at a Rotarian meeting. And he loved the idea so much that he got a friend of his to pay for the rent and the heat for both 68 hours of hunger and for the bike co-op. So we're grateful for everybody that's involved.
3: Awesome.
1: So now, what other things?
3: So all kinds of things. Meals on Wheels, Home Hospice, Seacoast Outright, PFLAG, Final Exit, Nashua Soup Kitchen, Stepping Stones, CASA, Bridges, and the minister has a minister's discretionary fund also that goes to very local people that she knows are in need.
1: Now, what is your minister's name?
3: Reverend Allison Palm.
1: Yeah.
3: P-A-L-M.
1: Yeah.
3: And usually they're local organizations, but sometimes we go beyond the local. Like we gave to something called Agua Clara, which is a student-led program that develops and implements sustainable gravity-powered water treatment technologies to bring safe water on tap around the world.
1: Wow.
3: And New Hampshire for Ukraine, we've given to New Hampshire for Ukraine. We also gave to American Federation for Suicide Prevention after we lost a beloved congregant that way. And how it works on our side is if you go to our website, Unitarian Universalist Church of Nashua.
1: I was just going to ask .org. You knew I was going to ask it. How do we get in touch with you?
3: Yeah, at the top of the website, you'll see several words you can click on. If you click on Justice and go to Sunday Outreach Collections, you're going to see a chart full of the 12 last collections we've given for the year. And it adds up to almost $40,000.
1: Wow.
3: Right above the chart, there's a place that says Complete Application Here. And you can submit an application to get outreach funds.
1: Wow.
3: And we are always looking for outreach funds. It's uunashua.org.
1: Oh.
3: Justice.
1: Thank you very much. Your sidekick is helping us out, and people don't even know it.
3: We're very proud of this behavior we've developed of giving all our collection away. The whole collection plate every week is given away to organizations. It's totally separate from the church's expenses.
1: Now, we're going to get back to the project of COSY because that's important to know about, because it's beneficial not only to the church, but also to the people who need something that's practical and efficient. And the universe plays a big role in the environment, if you will, the sustainability. As a matter of fact, your project for rehabilitating the church had that in mind. So I'm going to pass on to Rick, your buddy, so Rick Spitz told me a little bit about himself before the program, and I didn't know that you worked for Digital.
2: I did.
1: And for how many years?
2: I worked for Digital for 15 years.
1: Okay.
2: Yes.
1: And then you moved back because you went to New Jersey. No, you went to California.
2: Yes. Our family moved out to California where I worked in high tech. I worked at Apple for a number of years. And one of the reasons we came back was we had been members of UU Nashua before we went out. And when we decided to move back to the East Coast, we thought Nashua's a great area and UU Nashua's a great church. It was a draw that brought us back.
1: Yeah. Now, ironically, when they started the program, I read about Mrs. Sconstress, and they have their jewelry store, they still do, across the street from this station. Now, ironically, where did the UU get started in Nashua?
2: Oh, it's such a great story. You know, we are just celebrating our 200th anniversary this September.
1: Yep.
2: And remember, UU Nashua is a merger of two different old Nashua churches, the Nashua Universalist Church and the Nashua Unitarian Church. The UU Nashua Unitarian Church was founded in 1826,
1: okay.
2: And the Universalists were also here. In fact, the Universalists had their churches right here on Main Street. In fact, looking out of your studio right here, I'm looking at the old building that used to be the Universalist Church.
1: The Bar Harbor Bank and Trust?
2: That used to be the Universalist Church before they merged in 1957.
1: So we're on one corner of East Pearl in Maine. They're on the other corner.
2: Yes.
1: East Pearl.
2: Yes. And in 1957, they decided to formally merge all the organizations and now located, and they became located over at our current church location, which is on Lowell and Canal Street.
1: Good. I'm glad you mentioned the address.
2: Yes.
1: I've known that it was there for years, but many people may not realize that that beautiful white building that looks like a mini White House is the Universalist Church. And it's beautiful inside, and it's been done over in the, within the past few
2: years.
1: Yes,
2: the original building was constructed starting in the spring of 1827 and actually opened in June of 1827. And in about 1918, we added a parish house to the left. And shortly after the merger of the two churches, we built the education wing, which became the White Wing School, and we had preschool and kindergarten there. Yeah. The problem we had was the old sanctuary, built 200 years ago, had no insulation. It was drafty and cold. The windows needed updating. The parish house, built in the 1900s, actually only when Nashua was getting electricity, really needed a lot of renovation. So we started a project called Building Our Vision about 5 to 7 years ago, where we said, by our 200th anniversary, we want to renovate our campus. And we did. And in fact, we just finished putting the finishing touches on the sanctuary maybe 2 or 3 weeks ago. We're done now. But we totally renovated the sanctuary to make it much more accessible. It used to be a disjoint set of buildings. It was hard to know where you were going. We built a new common entryway, a new path in, and totally renovated all of the heating systems. We insulated all the walls. We redid a lot of the, almost all the windows to be thermally efficient. And so we really made a very significant improvement to the accessibility of the space. And in fact, one of the things that we had was our goal was to honor our architectural past, keeping as much of the history as we could while building an open, warm, and safe space for the future.
1: Open it is.
2: Yes.
1: We had the funeral for John Burkett a little over a year ago, and I was honored to do the eulogy for John. And it was so nice. It's so eerie inside. Eerie, like a beautiful eerie. Not eerie, like it's, whoa, this is eerie. Not E-E-R-I,
2: yeah.
1: But A-I-R-Y. And it was very comfortable being inside. You know what I liked about that? Even though you have the newness there, John's remains are buried in a cemetery behind the church.
2: Yes. You know, that cemetery was founded in 1835. A few years after the church was built, and a lot of notable Nashua citizens, including Daniel Abbott, the founder of Nashua, who was also one of the founders of our church, is buried there as well as the Greeleys and the Hunts and many other early families.
1: Those are famous names, the Hunt Library, the Greeley Park, Abbott. Abbott had the own one of the mills here.
2: Abbott was one of the founders of the National Manufacturing Company. They dug the canals that powered the mills that actually grew Nashua from a few hundred people to thousands by the mid-1850s. Mm. And so, absolutely. Unfortunately, our historic cemetery was full, but a number of years back, we opened a memorial garden so that we could allow interment. And more recently, we've been having members who want to be interred there in our memorial garden to have that be possible. And John's funeral was certainly a beautiful event.
1: It was. It was extremely well attended. And it's the music by the choir was beautiful. And of course, John sang in the group or played bass.
2: He did. And music is so important to us, yeah. And making that space light and airy and beautiful, as well as great sound, it's an important part of many of the people who are involved with our congregation.
1: Now, if you can, tell me more about Mr. Abbott and how he got involved.
2: So Daniel Abbott moved to Nashua in the early 1800s, and they saw how well the mills were doing in Lowell and thought Nashua might be a good place to build some mills. And so they realized that Mine Falls water level was high. And if they dug a power canal from Mine Falls down to this area of what is now Nashua, of course, at the time it was called Dunstable, New Hampshire. It wasn't even Nashua.
1: I wrote that down in my little notes because, for one thing, Nashua was called Dunstable.
2: It was Dunstable, right.
1: But parts of Nashua at one point was called Nashville.
2: There was a split between the people who lived on the north side of the river, where the Unitarians were, and the south side of the river where the Universalists were.
1: They
2: literally split, and they split because of a disagreement about where the town hall should be built.
1: It was like the Hatfields and the Missouri.
2: Absolutely. And
1: not
2: so,
1: without the physical stuff.
2: Absolutely. And so they basically parted company after having renamed the whole place Nashua from Dunstable. They split and became Nashua and Nashville. But that only lasted about 10 years. Mm. And by 1837, they actually formed the city of Nashua, right? Yeah. Actually, I'm sorry, it was 1853 when they became the city of Nashua,
1: so
2: right?
1: 7-8 years before the Civil War.
2: Yes, yes.
1: So I hope that didn't affect their relationship or their friendship.
2: Apparently, Daniel Abbott was also instrumental in healing some of the rift. And he was a significant person in our history.
1: That was a tough decision for some of them to make. Down south, you had brothers and cousins fighting against each other from the north and the south. But at the same time, the textile owners relied on cotton from the south. So it was a difficult decision for someone who's in that business. To which side are they going to be on?
2: It was a real debate by the citizens of Nashua in the 1840s, as the growing abolitionist movement started evolving, and the economic dependence that the mills here had on southern cotton.
1: What
2: southern
1: a tension!
2: It did. And we have one of the things we're doing for our 200th anniversary is we are researching all of our history. We have archives that go back all the way to the 1820s, and we've been digging through our records to understand what the conversation was between the Unitarians and the Universalists, and how they were evolving. And it turned out that some of the early Universalists were very early abolitionists. The Unitarians were about 10 years behind them. It took a while before they really came to grips with what needed to happen was freedom for everybody.
1: Yeah. One of the things that shocked me a little bit, about 15 years ago, I was reading an article in the local paper, and the article was about the number of newspapers that were in a city like Nashua. You wouldn't have two or three newspapers. You had 6 or 8 or 10. And there was one particular newspaper that they were rooting for the South, and others were rooting for the North. And it was just, you didn't know which ones to believe, because one paper would write about a victory by the Southern troops, and the other one would write about victories by the Northern troops. And they said, "You're kidding." This, to me, it was a no-brainer. But it wasn't as easy as we think.
2: That's
1: to make
2: fascinating.
1: A decision.
2: Fascinating.
1: But because, like you said, there were political reasons why they fought, but there were financial reasons. And sometimes it's tough. It's almost like the Revolutionary War. Now, we're celebrating our 250th anniversary, but it wasn't easy for those who were loyal to the king to separate, because they were comfortable with the way things were.
2: Absolutely.
1: And some people say that about one-third of the population of the 13 colonies were not in favor of revolting. They were very comfortable. But then they lost their homes and they had to move. Quite a few of them moved up to Canada, upstate New York, any place where they felt safe. But they lost their homes. They lost their livelihood in many cases. And then one-third wanted to break away from the king and England completely. Then one-third didn't know what they wanted, I suppose. They just went along with the crowd, if you will. And who was going to be, you know, the winner of this terrible revolution?
2: It was such a dynamic time. It was such a dynamic time.
1: Yeah.
2: We're finding it's to be so interesting and exciting to go back and look at our history and research the archives and learn about our founders and the progress of Nashua. I had no idea how it was just this tiny little village back around 1810, 1820, and how it really exploded in growth. And in fact, the mills brought tremendous population here, and of course, a lot of needing schools and churches. And in fact, one of the things that I think has been a common theme for both the early Universalists and Unitarians, and now UU Nashua, is serving our community and reaching out. And that's, as Kate was talking about earlier, the outreach programs that we do. And that Project Cozy is the latest, and we're thrilled. We're thrilled about what we're doing there, because it is a way for us to do two things. One is help people in terms of energy costs and whatever, help the environment, because it's better not to waste energy, and do it in such a way that people who are of low income can afford it, as well as making it a community project where people can work together to do this as a community venture.
1: Yeah. Now we're going to get back to the Cozy project, but for those who are just tuning in, you're listening to Uncle Don, and I've got to remind people why Rick and Kate are my new nephew and nieces. I have 52 nephews and nieces. So George, the station owner, said, "Don, why don't we call your show Uncle Don's Hour of Wit and Wisdom?" So you're both responsible for the wit and wisdom. So that's why I invited people who have both wit and wisdom, and we're able to accomplish that so far. And those who are just tuning in, you're listening to Uncle Don's Hour, and I'm Donald Perret, right here on WSMN 1590 AM, WSMN 95.3 FM. You can stream us at WSMN.live. And I still find it amazing, Rick, that we're sitting in the what would you call it, the epicenter of the Universalist Church's beginnings, which was within sight. We're sitting where the Sconchus jewelry store is within sight, and here we are, the local radio station that's presenting information that people don't normally listen to, and no political views in one way or another. Maybe we have our own opinions, but we talk about things like outreach. So the outreach with the Universalist Church, now I'm going to get this backwards a dozen times. The Universalist, no, I get it wrong.
3: Unitarian
1: Universalist. Thank you.
2: That's why we always just say UU Nashua. It's a mouthful.
1: Oh, thank you.
2: UU Nashua.
1: There's a friend of mine that I always get his name mixed up. Is it Jeff or is it Jim? And I always get it wrong. And so I started calling him JJ. And just in case. And I found out a few days ago his name was Jeff. So I said, okay, now that I know his name. So it's a shout out to Jeff. So the outreach programs that you have, one of them is a food gathering that you're going to restart.
3: Well, we do the Lil Free Food Stand. The community dinner. I think you might be talking about community dinners. Yeah. Yes, community dinners has started back up again. It's every fourth Saturday.
1: Every fourth
3: Saturday from 2 to 5 at the church.
1: Yeah.
3: And the community is welcome to come and eat free.
1: Free?
3: Free.
1: Okay.
3: That has started
1: back
3: up again.
1: Give me the date again.
3: Every fourth Saturday,
1: Saturday,
3: 2 to 5.
1: 2 to 5.
3: And the church is located at 58 Lowell Street.
1: Yeah. Now, parking is a little bit
3: parking
1: tricky.
3: Parking is better over at Margarita's. In the very back of their lot.
1: I hadn't thought of doing that.
3: In the very back of their lot,
1: I've been
3: not
1: so
3: close
1: lucky
3: to the restaurant.
1: Because every time I've gone there, I've gone there probably 6-7 times. I've always found a parking spot in the back.
3: Yeah.
1: Which is remarkable because there are only like about 10 to 12 spots.
3: There is handicap parking.
1: There is.
3: What's the name of the street, Rick?
2: Lemon Street.
3: Lemon Street, on Lemon Street.
1: Yeah, but there's handicap. Also a handicap where the school is. Is it the pre?
2: Yes, in the back too.
1: In the back.
3: And in the back on Cross, off of Cross.
1: Yeah, I don't know the name of the street. Cross. I just,
3: yep.
1: Yeah. I
3: yep, found, there is handicap parking.
1: Yeah.
3: For main parking.
1: Two, yeah.
3: Yeah.
1: So when did you start the preschool? Like, this is something.
2: The preschool started right after the Unitarians and Universalists merged in 57, and it was called White Wing School, and it actually started along with a very early Head Start program before Nashua built their own program. Nashua used to have no public kindergarten, and we felt that right. at the merger time that there should be kindergarten, and so we basically, and it was not a religious kindergarten. It was basically just for anyone who needed kindergarten. And that school has been going on for many years until about maybe 10 years ago, we merged with Children's Wintergarten. And right. so now at our location on our campus, we have this preschool, which is Children's Wintergarten with White Wing, because the two schools merged.
1: Now, how many teachers do you have?
3: That I don't know, but I know it has won awards repeatedly.
1: Yeah.
2: Many awards. And we also offer scholarships for local children who maybe can't afford the tuition or whatever. So there's.
3: Right. That's an annual outreach of giving in March, every March collection.
1: Again, they can go on your website to find out about that?
3: About White
1: Wing?
3: About
1: donating.
3: Donating? Yeah. Oh, they can go to the website, uunashua.org. Justice.
1: I like that. UU Nashua.
3: Yes.
1: Easy.
3: Much easier. Much easier. And then go to justice.
1: Even I can
3: outreach.
1: Remember UUNashua.org.
2: it's much easier to say.
1: Yeah.
3: Once in a while, you'll see bumper stickers on cars. I am UU. Are you?
1: it's cute. Now, I know in working with John, that I belong to the Roman Catholic Church, and John and I get along so well. We never talked about religion. We never talked about politician until he showed me his business card as playing St. Nicholas. And I still carry it in my wallet of John being like, he was like about 6'2", and he was dressed as a bishop, which is the appropriate thing to do because Nicholas was a bishop. I said, John, you're universalist. How can you do that? You have, and it's not. And he didn't. He wasn't Santa Claus. He was Nicholas.
3: Saint Nick.
1: He was Saint Nick, and he had his, what are the shepherd's hook that he had with him, and he had the hat that was appropriate, for being Saint Nicholas, and the long robes down to his ankle, and he had his natural beard. His white hair, and he was he was big. He was big. So when kids were 3, 4, 5, 6 years old, they looked up into the sky to see him, and he loved that job.
2: He was the quintessential Santa Claus.
3: He was.
2: Yes.
1: He was, because he belonged to an organization that had about 50 professional Santa Clauses.
2: Many of whom came to his memorial
1: service. They did. And they thought the world of him. He was like the Santa Claus of Santa Clauses or St. Nick's.
2: Yes.
1: They respected him.
2: It is no surprise, though, because we do have people who are members from many different backgrounds,
1: right.
2: Catholics, Christians, Jewish, Buddhist. We have a very diverse and very open and accepting group of people there.
3: Right.
1: Yeah. Yeah, and it's I was telling you last Saturday, my wife and I had the opportunity to go to a bazaar, an Israeli bazaar. Never been to one.

0: with all of the other groups, of Christian groups, Catholic groups, Protestant groups.
1: We have a great relationship with the Nashua Temple. And in fact, while we were doing construction of our building, we met for our summer services at their synagogue.
0: Isn't that beautiful?
1: So they let us have access there for a period of the time that we were out. We had to, and for the rest of the time, we were down at Riviere College while construction was going on, doing the renovation.
0: Wow. Nashua is a special place.
1: It is a great community.
0: Yeah.
2: We also participate in the Crop Walk in October that's led by the temple.
0: The Crop?
2: Crop Walk. It's a...
0: C-R-O-P?
2: Oh, yes. And it stands for Christian something, something, something. But it's a walk every October that raises funds for food for the needy. And it's led by the temple.
0: All right.
2: Temple Beth Abraham.
0: Oh, it is?
2: Yes.
0: Oh,
2: yes.
0: So I didn't know that.
2: Yeah.
0: So, again, would they find that on your website or on the synagogue?
2: Probably both, but that is every October.
0: Yeah. Now, you said you're also involved with Meals on Wheels. So there are other projects that you have that people aren't really aware of. And some of the things that you do probably involve United Way.
2: Well, United Way has been a recipient, and some of our recipients are under the United Way umbrella.
0: Okay.
2: You have to be a 501c3,
0: right.
2: And some of them don't have that status specifically, but they are under the umbrella of United Way, so they can be a recipient that way.
0: Yeah. Now, the president of United Way, Mike Appleberg, has his own show.
2: We're talking to him on Thursday.
0: You are? Good for you.
2: Yeah.
0: Good for you.
2: Yeah. They're wonderful in the community.
0: Yeah.
2: But there are all kinds of other groups that we're a part of, like Granite State Organizing Project. I think the temple's part of that, too. That's New Hampshire's largest faith-based grassroots community organization. They work for economic and racial justice.
0: What group is this again?
2: GSOP, Granite State Organizing Project.
0: Okay.
2: There's a UU Action New Hampshire. That's a statewide UU organization. We have a group called Daring Democracy.
0: Yeah.
2: And daring there is a verb, not an adjective. So we are daring democracy to work better for the people.
0: Yeah.
2: There's a racial justice working group at the church, the Green Sanctuary, which is what the Project Cozy is under, the community dinners, which we talked about, the Little Free Farm Stand, the Crop Hunger Walk, and we're also very active in the Nashua Pride Festival that's coming up June 20th.
0: Now, the minister, Reverend Palm, is that her name? When does she hold her services?
2: Sunday at 10 a.m.
0: Okay.
2: And again, the parking is best at Margarita's in the far spot.
0: Far away.
2: Towards the BAE parking.
0: I better understand why you recommend that.
2: You get your steps in. Yeah. Walking over to the church.
1: And the city was very generous. We have a crosswalk from that parking lot over. So,
0: really?
1: And they call it the UU Nashua Crosswalk because it is to the front entry of our church from across the street, so it's easy to access.
0: Yeah, because it's a busy street.
1: It is.
0: Canal Street.
1: Yeah.
0: Yeah. So you have refreshments afterwards, or what do you do? Have any fellowship?
2: Yes.
0: After the service?
2: Yes.
0: So, very nice. Now, I love the idea of the pre-K. When I was a kid, now I'm 82 years old, I remember going to what in French they call Bibi Grad. Bibi Grad is a grade for babies. And that's what we were, Bibi Grad. And now my first nun was Sister Bernadette.
2: And you still remember her?
0: I still remember her name, Sister Bernadette. She was the kindest soul. Some of the nuns themselves were not well educated. They didn't go to college or anything. But boy, did they fit in well with the kids that were in the first preschool, if you will, in French, Bibi Grad, in the first graders. So you remember those things. One of them, my wife remembers her well. My wife and I, I'm much younger than she is by about 6 months. So she was a year ahead of me in school. So she remembers this.

0: sister Bernadette, to the point we hadn't seen her since Terry was from the fourth grade. And then we met her like 30 years later. 30 years. And there was an open house at the school, and Sister Bernadette was called into the room, saw my wife, and said, Therese Letown. That was her name. Teresa, she remembered my wife. Hadn't changed a bit since baby grade. And
1: wow.
0: Here she was. My wife at the time was about 30 years old, 34.
1: Wow.
0: And Sister Bernadette, out of all the kids she ever had in his classes over those 30, 40 years, she remembered her as soon as she walked into the room. So very good memories. It's important to have a preschool. It's extremely important.
1: Set you up for life.
0: Yeah. So if they have those that do run it, does the Reverend Palm get involved with that group, or is it?
2: It's run independently, but it is an arm of the church. But yeah. It is not a religious school. It is a totally community school. There's a director of the school, and it's a totally separate, separately run.
0: Yeah.
2: It's interesting. My daughter, when we first joined the church, when she was 3 years old, went to that preschool. And now has grown up, has children of her own, and is very heavily involved in community activities from values that she community service activities values she obtained when she grew up there.
0: Now, correct me if I'm wrong. Earlier, when we spoke before the program, I said, "What brought you to the university?" You said your children. Is that
2: yes,
0: correct?
2: In the 80s, when I had my wife and I had young children, we were looking for a place to teach our children religious values, and that was sort of the reason that we went. And when we arrived, we realized that the people we didn't need to become UUs because we already were. We didn't know that there were other people who had similar values and inclinations. It's a common thing that people find. They go there and go like, oh, I was always a UU. I did not know that there are so many other people who basically felt the way I did and shared my values and wanted to have like-minded people to be around.
0: Now, do you keep track of how many parishioners or the congregation? I don't know what you call the group. Do you call them as a congregation?
2: Yes, it's a congregation, absolutely.
0: And how do you know how many families are at the UU?
2: Oh, our membership generally is in the vicinity of around 300 people. People come and go, and we right now there's a lot of new members. It was hard for a year while we were closed, while we were doing renovation, but since we reopened the campus again, we're getting a lot of new members coming.
0: Well, it seemed like you were, because when we had John's funeral, that place was packed.
2: Yes, yes.
0: You know, and it was so delightful to see that, you know. And the people were so, you know, John was a special person. There's no doubt about that. And I think I've mentioned him in this program since September. I think I've mentioned him about three or four times. Five times now, and because I liked him so much, and we get along so well. So, you got to mention something else.
1: Just the key highlights of Project Cozy. The main things to keep in mind with this, it's a volunteer. 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It's going to happen right here in Nashua at the UU Church. 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Assistance is available for qualifying low-income households. And every insert helps a family stay more comfortable and spend less on energy. We all know
0: Beautiful.
1: What energy is right now.
0: Yeah.
1: For volunteers, if you can help us out, you don't have to be handy. Many people assume they need carpentry skills, but they don't. I've done it, and I'm not in the least bit handy. Training is provided on-site. There's many different volunteer roles. Students, retirees, families, businesses are welcome. It's a great community-building experience. There's food involved. So there are four-hour shifts, 4 hours in the morning, 4 hours in the afternoon, with lunch in the middle.
0: I'll be there.
1: And to find out more, if you catch nothing else, go to nashua.online.
0: Good.
1: And there'll be all kinds of information there.
0: And any other time, you'd say
1: UU Nashua.
0: Nashua.org.
1: Yep.
0: So yeah. I hope everybody responds to that in a kind way and get to know the UU members and anybody else that might be involved with any of your projects. You have a multitude of projects that is basically outreach and involved with the community.
1: We do a lot in the community. Yeah.
0: And Mr. Spitz over here, Rick, is not related to Mark Spitz, the Olympic champion.
2: But I do like to swim.
0: But he likes to swim, is right. Quite often during the week.
2: Yeah, several times a week, yes.
0: Yeah. So you're almost my age.
2: I am.
0: But you are my nephew, so you have to be younger.
2: I am younger.
0: So you've been listening to the Uncle Don Show on WSMN 1590, 95.3 FM. And you can stream us at .org. I always get that messed up. But I want to do a shout out to Donna. Have a good day, folks. Thanks for

0: honky bugle boy of Company B. And when he plays boogie woogie bugle, he was busy as a buzz bee. And when he plays, he makes the company jump A to the bar. He's a boogie woogie bugle.
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2: USA Radio News, I'm Anthony Lucero. President Trump is indicating a peace deal with Iran could be imminent after canceling planned military strikes, saying the Strait of Hormuz will open after a deal has been signed, while U.S. Central Command says the Strait remains open.
3: Well, the Strait will officially open as soon as we sign, which could be soon, very soon, maybe over the weekend in Europe.
2: Iran has not acknowledged any agreement. An anonymous tip is triggering a renewed search along the U.S.-Mexico border for Nancy Guthrie, reported abducted from her Arizona home on February 1st, with claims she may be buried in an unmarked grave. No contact from Mexican authorities to Pima County as of yet. Energy and grocery prices continue pushing up the cost of living, with inflation rising to 4.2% last month, the highest since April 2023. While energy costs are up more than 23% year over year, food prices climbed 3.1%. Elizabeth Renter is a senior economist with NerdWallet. She appeared on CNN.
4: We're paying more at the grocery store. We're not getting a raise, you know, that coincides with it. And so we're feeling that additional stressor.
2: This adds pressure to household budgets nationwide. A UK expert says migration should be considered in security debates.
5: A senior UK terrorism advisor says mass migration should now be examined as part of national security policy, citing concerns about social stability and certain criminal cases. The remarks follow recent unrest in Northern Ireland and renewed political debate over broader controls. Officials stress, however, that immigration policy remains a complex issue, balancing security, economics, and human rights with no consensus on major changes. Ron Warner, USA Radio News.
6: At the closing bell, the Dow Jones Industrial Average soared 929 points, the S&P 500 climbed 127 points, and the NASDAQ surged 640 points. I'm Sarah Lee Kessler.
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2: Mother said she had itchy feet. 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
3: 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I'm also live on Facebook at The Lisa Law Radio Show. This show's a positive place to spend time, share inspiration, and meet people making a difference in the world around them. So good morning, everyone. I hope you're waking up to a good day. If this is your first time joining us, welcome. And if you're a regular, thank you for listening. We love having you out there and following along and commenting. We do have Amy here behind the scenes. You can go over to my Lisa Law Radio Show Facebook page if you have a question, comment for myself or my guests today. So as you know, if you're a regular, I always share a couple of glimmers, some positive things going on in my life. And they're just little nuggets that, send you in a positive mindset instead of a negative mindset. I walked around my neighborhood yesterday and it was such a beautiful sunny day. It was really windy. We were joking that it was a Winnie the Pooh kind of blustery day. But the blossoms all over our neighborhood, the azaleas and the dogwood, and it's just, and all the cherry trees are all blossoming. And so it just really feels that hopeful feeling of spring with the sunshine and the grass getting green and all of the flowers. It's just really joyful to walk around the neighborhood. I want to share a big milestone in my life. My dad has successfully moved into Scott Farrar out in Peterborough. He's in his mid-80s and he's slowing down a bit. And it was time for him to move into a more simplified environment. So Friday, the movers came. I want to do a shout out to Able Moving and Storage. They helped us move and those guys are fantastic. And I want to thank my mother-in-law and father-in-law who donated a couch to the move. And it's my dad's favorite spot. He has this really nice three-sided sunroom. And my in-law's couch is in there. And it's become his favorite spot to sit and watch the world go by and read. And my dad's a big writer, so he loves to sit there and write and ponder. And it's become his happy space already just in the last week, which is really wonderful. But what is left behind is, we've all gone through his house. I think we've gone through twice and everyone in the family has taken what they want. We're going to do one more round. Brian wants a few tools from his tool shed and, we're going to do one more pass through. And so now we're faced with what to do with the rest. And my in-laws have gone through this process in the last year. And, I used to do decluttering with people. There was a period in my life where over the course of about 10, 15 years, multiple people in my life passed away and I accumulated a lot of the stuff. And anytime anyone in our family went through a transition, their stuff landed in my basement, including a couple of people's divorces. And so we ended up with a massive amount of stuff. And so about 15 years ago, when I got my feng shui training, I realized about the energy of all of that and how I was standing in my basement one day and I looked around at all the piles and I realized I was not only the keeper of all that stuff, I was also the keeper of all that emotion. And I realized it was keeping me stuck and being sad and all the feels. So I hired an estate sale person at the time. And over the course of that year, we sold, donated, or gave away about 50% of our stuff. And we got to a point where our house was functioning really well. And I try and maintain that. It's sort of like a weight loss program. I'm a person who, likes beautiful things and you accumulate things. And now my in-laws are you know, finishing up their downsizing. They're in the final stretch of it. We've taken some things of theirs, but we try and be really mindful about what we want. And we've taken some things from my dad, and it's really cute. He has these favorite toys from his childhood. He has a train collection, and he has these little figurines. And I've always known they were important to him, but I never heard the story behind it. And he told us this the other day that he lived on a farm, and they had a chicken and vegetable farm. And he did extra chores to make money to buy the train set. And he would save, and he would beg to do more little projects. And he bought the entire set. And he had the whole, all the buildings and all the different things that went with it. And so he had never shared that part of the story of how hard he worked to save that. So it's one of the things we did keep from his house for sentimental reasons. And it's really fun to hear the story. So we're going to start videotaping him, and I'm going to take pictures of different things and encourage him to tell the story so that we have, because it really helps you get to know him better in a way that even, you know, growing up with him, I didn't realize those little nuggets. And it's interesting how he becomes really nostalgic. But there's also, so that's the positive side of it. And then the hard part is, you know, you have all these memories, and I used to help people declutter, but it's so different when it's your family and it's your family members' emotions and your emotions. So I've pushed to hire another estate sale person. And so I have Jamie Doris here. And Jamie is the owner of, is it Antivico?
4: Antivico, yes.
3: Antivico LLC, the antiques and vintage company. And Jamie helps liquidate entire homes or a single item through his online auctions. So welcome, Jamie. It's nice to have you here.
4: Thank you so much, Lisa. It's nice to be here.
3: So would you like to give people a little thumbnail sketch of your business and what you do?
4: Sure. What we do is we help people when they're in a stage of life that requires sale of their personal belongings. Normally that falls into four categories. There's death, divorce, downsizing, and debt. We normally deal with downsizing and death mostly. Excuse me. So, you know, they're pretty self-explanatory.
3: Yeah.
4: You know, we deal with a lot of children who are dealing with the deaths of their parents, mm-hmm. Spouses, unfortunately. So there's the sad part, which is that, and then there's the downsizing part, which is just a natural, you know, natural flow of life, I guess. Mm-hmm. You know, you've lived in the family home for 30 years. You don't need four bedrooms anymore. So it's
3: right.
4: Time to sell everything in that home and move on to your next place.
3: Yeah. So it's, you know, what I'm in the thick of it right now. Mm. And, you know, I find that it's hard for my dad to let go of certain things because it's been such an important part of his story. And one of the things I've been telling him is that you have all of these people on your auction site and they're looking for that specific thing. And, you know, they probably love to hear his stories. Like, he has four canoes, and one of them, he whitewater canoe raced and was on Wide World of Sports in that canoe.
4: Yeah.
3: And so people would like to hear that, and I've encouraged him to write those things down. Do you want to talk a little bit about that?
4: Sure. I think it's really hard because, you know, there are memories attached to everything in your home. You know, whether it's something that your parents gave you or your grandparents gave you or something that your grandkids made for you or your children made for you. So, you know, part of what we do is making, you know, trying to facilitate that kind of separation and, you know, trying to massage the emotions to let people know that we are going to find homes, new homes for their treasures. And how we do that, like you said, is through online auctions.
3: What are the most desirable things right now that people are looking for?
4: Well, I mean, it's funny because something that has come up recently, which kind of came out of the blue, you know those little glass hens on nests?
3: Yes.
4: It's just a little hen on a nest. They come in all kinds of different colors. Bunch of different manufacturers made them and, you know, like mid-century, 1960s, 70s. Those are bringing crazy money right now. And the little glass fairy lamps. So,
3: oh, okay.
4: You know, that's
3: interesting.
4: Part, yeah. One of the things that we get to see is those trends.
3: Mm-hmm.
4: So one time, I mean, I had no idea that hens on nest were actually
3: I'm doing
4: thing.
3: Like a mental checklist because my dad has a lot of chicken themed things.
4: Perfect.
3: So we might find one of those in his collections.
4: I hope we do. That's funny. And then the other thing is fairy lamps too. You know, the little glass lamps that you put a votive candle in,
3: and
4: they just sit on the counter and look pretty. I mean, one day we sold one of those for like $80, and I was like, when did that happen?
3: Do you think mahogany furniture, brown mahogany furniture, is ever going to come back?
4: Well, I'll tell you what. It's really funny that you mentioned that, because when we walk into a house, I mean, furniture itself is just very soft, especially when it comes to upholstered furniture. I mean, mm-hmm. people just secondhand upholstered furniture is just not technically something that people really want. I usually tell people that their brown furniture is not going to sell for very much, right?
3: Mm-hmm.
4: So we just did an auction in Hollis, and everything in the home was pristine, gorgeous, mm-hmm. Ethan Allen cherry brown furniture.
3: Yeah.
4: And I walked in, and my heart kind of sank, because I'm like, oh.
3: Well, and they spent a lot of money on that in the day.
4: They spent a ton of money on it. Yeah. Absolutely.
3: And people think they're going to get that money back.
4: A lot of people do. But, I looked at the dates on the furniture. It was 1985.
3: Huh.
4: So, they've gotten 40 years of use out of the furniture.
3: Yeah.
4: So, I mean, that's one thing to be grateful for. Of course, you still want to get the money for it. And I kind of did tell them that it wasn't going to bring very much. And I was wrong. I was wrong, thankfully.
3: Yeah, that's great.
4: You know, all of the dining room set, the hutches, the curio cabinets, everything sold for really good money. And I think part of that is because everything was in pristine condition.
3: Yeah.
4: I mean, there were no scratches. There was no abuse, no use whatsoever showing. So I think that really helped it along.
3: Some of the older furniture is such higher quality than what we can buy nowadays. And I think a lot of that stuff looks great painted.
4: Oh, absolutely.
3: You can do so much chalk paint and all those. And, I do see like at vintage shops, people have done that. But it's hard when it's your family antique.
4: It is.
3: To put the paint on it.
4: It is.
3: There's some guilt involved in that.
4: There's a ton of guilt.
3: I have my great grandmother's desk in it, and the wood's faded over time, but I still can't bring myself to paint it. And I want to paint it, but maybe I'll do it.
4: You should. If it,
3: it'll bring some life back to it.
4: Well, and that's what a lot of the painting does. For a while, painting was huge. And I think the trend that we're starting to see, I will not say that brown furniture is coming back by any stretch of the imagination.
3: Yeah. Yeah.
4: But I think there is a market for it, which, kind of was just proven in our last auction.
3: Mm-hmm. My dad has a lot of pine furniture. One of his most interesting collections is we had a farm in Hollis.
4: Okay.
3: On the corner of Van Dyke and Richardson Road, the Richardson Farm we owned for a long time. My great-grandparents lived there, and then my grandparents, and I spent the first month of my life in that house. My dad lived in Hollis, he collected antique tools from the farm, and people at that time in the 60s would just throw that stuff in the dump. And he lived up in Vermont for a year, and he collected a lot of old farm tools from the dump in Vermont too. Is there a market for that stuff?
4: Believe it or not, there is.
3: Yeah. It's really, he has some really neat, like, he brought one fork to his place, a hay fork, and he said it was, the era it should be at the Sturbridge Village. It's that old.
4: Really?
3: So he has some interesting things, and he knows which ones are the really old ones.
4: Sure.
3: I wouldn't have known that. It looks really nice. Just, he has this massive wall of tools, which is really interesting. He really wants us to take it. But for us to take it, it's a large volume. But his one fork and an oxen yoke hanging in his place over in Peterborough, it looks decorative and really interesting. It just one piece kind of tells the story of the whole collection.
4: And that seems to be something that people enjoy doing is plastering their walls with old farm implements. We've done a couple sales with families who have done that in their homes.
3: He's got old hinges and
4: he's
3: got like the, the saws they would use to cut the blocks of ice in over in the pond in Hollis. They used to have to cut cut the ice and get it with these forks and pull it out. And he has all those tools hanging on his wall.
4: Oh, that's cool.
3: So it's interesting. You know, you walk in and you're kind of like, but it's, you know, it tells a story of the history here.
4: Yeah.
3: So, yeah. So we were supposed to get together tomorrow, but my family wanted to do some hoeing out first.
4: Yeah.
3: And my dad wasn't quite ready. But, you know, what are some of the other benefits to the to doing an estate sale?
4: Well, I think that first and foremost, when we go into a home, we like to leave and have sold pretty much everything that we can sell.
3: Mm-hmm.
4: So we like to leave it empty. So that is one of the benefits, is that you're going to walk away from, we're going to walk away from your empty house.
3: Yeah.
4: So that is, that's definitely key. And I think that, you know, with the auction format, everything starts at a dollar.
3: Mm-hmm.
4: So almost everything is guaranteed to sell.
3: People will actually drive to pick stuff up for a dollar?
4: Yeah. Yeah.
3: Interesting.
4: Believe it or not.
3: That's interesting.
4: it is interesting. We've done auctions and had people come from all six New England states and New York City.
3: Interesting.
4: Yeah.
3: So you have a big following.
4: We have a big following. We
3: yeah.
4: do. Yeah.
3: How do people find you? What's your website? And how do your auction? Where are your auctions?
4: The website that we use to conduct auctions is auctionninja.com. And that is actually an auction platform that has many estate sale people on it conducting auctions. It's a Connecticut company. So the growth around in New England has been really good. So that is that's what we use for the auction platform, and that actually has an audience built into it,
3: mm-hmm.
4: Which is really nice.
3: What's the process? So, say someone has a home that they're ready, they need some help, they're overwhelmed. What's your process in working with people?
4: The first step is always the phone call. Yep, the first step is always the phone call. So that phone call, you know, we just. Gives us an idea of what we're looking at in terms of work and timing.
3: Mm-hmm.
4: The second step is a site visit. Mm-hmm. So we'll go to the home or wherever we're selling things, and we'll have a look at what's available for sale.
3: Well, and you recommended before we go on the air not to throw things away until you look at it. And I was asking, you know,
4: go ahead.
3: My dad has these little square, you know, you buy a vegetable and it's got the little square plastic thing, and he probably has 100 of those. And I'm like, is it okay to throw away the plastic containers? And you said,
4: sure. Well, I mean, you know, you can imagine that it's the one man's trash is another man's treasure.
3: Right, right.
4: So, you
3: know. Yeah, and they were worth it for him to keep.
4: Absolutely.
3: Because they gardened.
4: And you know, it makes sense for him to keep them.
3: Mm-hmm.
4: Whether they would make any money with us selling them is kind of, you know, hard to say. But, you know, those are probably pretty safe.
3: That's
4: in the dumpster.
3: Low-hanging fruit.
4: So, yeah, I mean, I'm trying to think of things that we've sold that I said would never sell. I mean, one thing that never sells is clear glass.
3: Clear glass.
4: No matter what we do. Like
3: even if it's
4: glasses,
3: Waterford?
4: Waterford's a different story.
3: Okay.
4: Yeah. But just everyday glassware.
3: Uh-huh.
4: Everyday glassware just does not sell.
3: Okay. That's
4: and,
3: good to know.
4: Yeah. So one thing that we used to have a hard time selling that has kind of turned a corner is sets of dishes, sets of china. We've been selling sets of china for decent money, where, you know, 3 or 4 years ago we weren't.
3: Hmm.
4: So it's really weird to watch the waves. You know,
3: yeah, it is interesting.
4: Things come and go, and you know, you kind of see the trends by the prices, by the prices that things are selling for.
3: Well, and when I was talking to you, well, and then okay, so you go and you look at things, you kind of give people no, I got you off topic, and then what's the next step?
4: Well, we have the conversation about whether it's actually worth it to do the sale.
3: Mm-hmm.
4: You know, we try to achieve a minimum of somewhere. Like $6,000 or $7,000 in order for it to be profitable for both mm-hmm. of us, in order for it to make sense.
3: Yeah.
4: We handle all of the marketing and everything, so that's all built into our percentage. After we make that determination, we set a schedule, and the schedule is more. It takes us about 2 weeks. from start to finish. So we go into the house, we catalog everything, we take pictures, measurements, et cetera, take condition reports if necessary. Mm-hmm. We upload all of that information onto the Auction Ninja website and then run that auction for between 5 and 7 days. And then the beauty of it is, you know, you have this pickup day where everything in the house goes away.
5: Yeah.
4: In the course of a few hours, basically.
5: Yeah. It's going to be such a relief. It's going to be such a relief. Well, and I want to, you know, back to the people who are looking for something, they're going to be really excited to get a weed whacker or a canoe, or we have two sailboats.
4: Yeah.
5: You know, maybe someone's looking for that.
4: Absolutely.
5: And they're going to be thrilled.
4: Absolutely. And with it being online, it's just such a great way. I mean, the reach is just kind of unparalleled when you do it online. You know, we used to do, so I've been doing this since about 2012, so about 14 years. Mm-hmm. And we used to do in-person estate sales like you did. Like you did before.
5: Yeah.
4: With everything moving online, you know, I've noticed a marked difference in our ability to clear out homes. You know, when you did an in-person estate sale, invariably there's going to be four or five things that just are bears. They're really difficult to sell. No one wants them, and they're left after the sale. We rarely have that anymore.
5: Well, that's good. So how do you know how to price things? Have you just been doing things for so long you have a sense, or do you do some research too?
4: It depends. So we do start everything at $1. Mm-hmm. In the auction.
5: Oh.
4: Yeah, we rarely make exceptions. I think we've done it a few times where we had some expensive jewelry that we were selling in the customer, the client wanted a minimum. So we have done that in the past. But we start everything at $1, and generally from what I've seen, I mean, we get very, very fair prices.
5: Is there a market for old snowmobiles?
4: Always.
5: Yeah? Yes? Really?
4: Yes, absolutely.
5: Okay. He's got two old snowmobiles. They're on a trailer, but we might need a pump to pump up the tire.
4: Oh, yeah. Well, we just sold a 1973 Yamaha motorcycle. I mean, total project motorcycle. It wasn't running, but yeah, we sold it. We sold it for $1,000.
5: My brother-in-law has gotten them running before. So.
4: Yeah. Yeah. I'm sure someone else would be able to, and we'll sell them for you.
5: Okay. Well, you're going to have fun coming out.
4: I can't wait.
5: It's a picker's dream out there. It really is.
4: I know. When you told me that, I was like, oh, this sounds like it's going to be fun.
5: I think those guys literally with the van that drive around, if they saw my dad's house, they'd be like, ooh, let's stop here. So this is the Lisa Law Show. If you're just joining us, we're at 1590 AM and 95.3 FM. 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And if you missed part of the conversation and you'd like to go back and listen to more, we do save those Lisa Law Radio Show Facebook pages, videos. They're up there for a month. And my guest today is Jamie Doris, who does online estate sales. Do you want to talk a little bit about the other side of your business? What kinds of things will you consign, and is there a certain dollar amount for the items? And, you know, someone might have something that they think has value, and do they just send you a picture, or how does that work, or do you go over?
4: So we are trying to build out our consignment business, and we have been doing monthly consignment auctions. So essentially the consignment auction gives the ability to people to consign items when they may not have a house full of stuff. Mm-hmm. So if they just have a few items that they want to sell, we can take those on consignment and run them through an auction.
5: Well, and it's nice too, because then you don't have to take it anywhere.
4: No.
5: Especially if it's a big piece of furniture, like a dining room set or something.
4: That's what we don't consign.
5: Oh, you don't consign dining rooms?
4: No, we only consign things that one person can carry. What happens is people will bring them down to our warehouse, and we'll catalog them at the warehouse, and then people will come to pick up at our warehouse which is located in downtown Nashua.
5: Has a dish set, it might be a good place to bring them.
4: Be a good place to bring it, yep.
5: Yeah.
4: Yeah, silverware, sterling silver. We've been doing really, really well with jewelry. We did an auction with some gold and silver coins that brought about $25,000.
5: Oh, wow.
4: So we've, you know, we really kind of aren't very discriminating in terms of what we take if it's valuable.
5: So those all start at a dollar too?
4: They do.
5: Interesting.
4: They do.
5: It's interesting how that process works.
4: Yeah, it's so the first auction that I did with Auction Ninja, I mean, it was, I had never used the platform before. I had no idea what to expect. I had never uploaded. I had never done any of this. So it was totally, you know, learning how to do it on the fly. Mm-hmm. And it's not the most intuitive thing to kind of pick up and run with. So, you know, I did this antique Kodak camera auction and I sat there and I said a prayer. I really did. My client's husband had collected these over his whole life. And, you know, we weren't able to do anything live because of COVID at the time.
5: Yeah.
4: So this was...
5: I stopped decluttering with people in COVID because you're working one-on-one in small spaces.
4: Yeah. COVID really kind of complicated things for us, obviously. So the way around that was to move it online. And the camera auction was the first one. Well, I cannot tell you how I sat there watching the first auction close, biting my fingernails, because I was so worried that, you know, that I wasn't going to hit the right audience, that I wasn't good, that my advertising wasn't going to work, but it all panned out.
5: Mm.
4: And that was kind of, you know, after liquidating that collection for that client, I was like, this has legs. This is going to go somewhere. This is what we're going to start doing from now on. And we haven't looked back.
5: If somebody wants to follow your auctions, what's the best way to go about knowing what's coming up? And, you know, if they're looking for something and they want to check out your auctions, where should they go? Is there a follow button they can use?
4: The best place, if you're not already an Auction Ninja, the best place to follow our auctions is on my Facebook page, on our Facebook page, which is Antivico LLC, Antivico LLC.
5: Mm-hmm. I have a link on the Lisa Law Radio Show Facebook page to your site.
4: And Antivico actually stands for the Antiques and Vintage Company.
5: Okay. I wondered about that.
4: Yeah. Yeah. It is kind of a weird name to look at, but it does stand for the Antiques and Vintage Company.
5: So how did you get interested in all of this? What was your journey into helping people this way?
4: Oh, goodness. I moved back home. I was living in Boston, in 2012, and I moved back home. And I just wanted to be closer to my family. You know, my parents and friends and just people in Nashville in general. So I moved back and I was working at the Merrimack Premium Outlets. I was managing a store up there and the store abruptly closed.
5: Mm.
4: And I had been buying and selling things on the side for quite some time, antiques and collectibles. So that was actually what I was doing before I started doing estate sales. And so I would go to estate sales and the people who were planning the estate sales saw that, I don't know, someone saw something in me and she asked me if I would help her. So I helped her and then she ended up being Patty ended up being a mentor for me.
5: Yeah. And, Patty Ledoux.
4: Yeah. And so she kind of took me under her wing and the rest is history. She asked me if I wanted to do one alone. And the first sale that I did, I was like, okay, this is great. So I started doing estate sales and I was buying and selling antiques and collectibles. So having the background of antiques and collectibles really kind of helps me with the estate sale side of the business because it, you know, kind of keeps me informed of what I'm looking at.
5: Mm-hmm.
4: I think one of my favorite things is to walk into a house and not know what something is, having never seen it or never come across it. You know, those learning opportunities are really kind of what I look forward to now.
5: Well, and one of the things you said to me was that your people are looking for things that are unique and one of a kind kinds of things.
4: Yeah. We're doing we have an auction in Hampton closing right now and it has, excuse me, big stained glass panels.
5: Oh, wow.
4: And those are always a huge hit.
5: Oh, wow.
4: So we have those closing tonight and they're in the low hundreds now. Hopefully get up there a little bit more. But we have 5 or 6 hours left in the auction.
5: Yeah, so if people are looking for stained glass windows, you should go to his site. You want to give it to them again?
4: So it's Antivico on Facebook, Antivico.
5: So on Facebook, do you do a little preview of the interesting things or?
4: We do. So Instagram is kind of our kind of showcase. You know, that's okay. where that we kind of use that to showcase things that are coming up in auctions. Facebook, you're going to find all of the information about when the auctions end, when pickup is, and mm-hmm. And stuff like that. Mm-hmm. And then Auction Ninja is actually the site that you're going to bid on.
5: So how big is your warehouse?
4: Around 2,000 square feet.
5: Okay.
4: Yeah.
5: So what right now is selling the best?
4: Right now, I mean, we've been selling jewelry like crazy.
5: Jewelry. Yeah. So what, if, like vintage jewelry or not vintage or what?
4: The gamut. Huh. So costume jewelry, gold and silver, it's doing really well. Hmm. And we ship too, so that
5: makes sense.
4: That helps.
5: Okay, that makes sense.
4: Yeah.
5: Huh. So one of the things that I can attest to you being in the middle of it all, the hard part for a family member trying to clean someone's house out is the emotion involved. Mm. That it's, you know, you're dealing, like, I can speak for myself. I'm dealing with my emotions. I'm dealing with my family's emotions. I'm dealing with my dad's emotions. And then, you know, there's a certain overwhelm when you have an entire house. And I used to do this with people. I used to work with people, I was sharing with you, for 2-hour stretches at a time. Mm. I would go in, help them go through whatever area they wanted to go through, and whatever they didn't want at the end of that time that we were together, I'd put it in my car and take it away. And so I know to break it down into small pieces. But the whole, you want to talk about the emotional side of all of this for people and how you can help?
4: Yeah, the emotional side.
5: And you're not someone's therapist. I don't mean,
4: no,
5: you're
4: no, not,
5: not you're
4: at
5: not
4: all.
5: Doing therapy with them, but does it
4: you
5: help?
4: Do inadvertently.
5: You do. You listen, right?
4: Yeah, you listen. You yeah. definitely listen. I mean, I can't tell you how many really super sad stories mm. we've walked into. You know, couples dealing with cancer, just really, you know, things that make you take a step back and appreciate, you know,
5: life,
4: just life,
5: yeah.
4: just
5: yeah.
4: life in general.
5: Yeah.
4: And I think for me, you know, one of the things I think I told you earlier that my dad passed away in December of 2024, and my mom has been going through the house mm-hmm. and kind of, you know, pulling stuff out that she doesn't really want anymore. And she's been asking me to do a sale for her. And, you know, I'm like, it's just, you know, it's hard.
5: It's hard when you're emotionally attached. Yeah.
4: Yeah. I have the emotions that my clients normally have.
5: Yeah. It's interesting.
4: You know? And I told my mom, I'm like, you know, it's a little bit difficult for me. It's hard to look at my dad's stuff and, you know, just say goodbye to it and feel okay with it. And she's like, well, give me someone else's name. I'm like, come on.
5: She's ready to be done. She's ready.
4: Yeah, she is ready.
5: She's
4: to,
5: mentally clicked over.
4: Yeah, she's ready to clear the stuff out. But you know, it's those kinds of emotions. I mean, you're dealing with like the loss of a loved one. I mean,
5: yeah.
4: you know, and it's deep. It's hurtful, mm-hmm. and it's, you know, there's
5: a process to it all,
4: and it's different for everyone.
5: Uh huh. Yep.
4: So you know, the person. I mean, I have helped a woman whose husband died 2 weeks prior, and she was fine.
5: She was ready to clear.
4: She was ready. He was sick for a while.
5: Yep.
4: And you know, she had that time that was required for her
5: to process
4: it. And she was okay.
5: Yep.
4: And then, you know, we have people who are, you know, years after their spouse has passed, they're just entering that process. Mm-hmm. So it's really different. It's very different for everyone that we've helped over the years.
5: I know it was hard to let go of a lot of, you know, that previous, my family who had passed away, three grandparents and my mom. Yeah. And so there was a point where I had to hold on to some stuff for a period of time, because it represented that time you spent with them.
4: Yeah.
5: You know, so it was hard. There was a processing, and I did find with a lot of, for myself and also for a lot of my clients, it helped to be in therapy at the same time.
4: Yeah.
5: You know, because it's sometimes the sadness is deep, and you need to, as you release the item, there's some processing that goes, and you know, and it could just be a good friend, and but sometimes, you know, you need that extra, and it really can help. It works really well together.
4: Yep. I'm in therapy.
5: I'm honestly, because of the stress of all of this with my dad, and you know, all he's got health issues going on, and just the emotion of everything. I'm going to go back to therapy. I need someone to talk to.
4: Absolutely.
5: Just because it's, you know, I can't always have my family talk to me about their emotions, and I recognize that it's not always healthy for me to process my stuff with them, because we're all in this overwhelm right now, and it just, we all feed off each other emotionally if one person's set off. So I'm realizing that it's the healthiest thing to do that.
4: Oh, it is not easy to see people in really difficult situations over and over and over again.
5: Yeah.
4: And unfortunately, I mean, a lot of the people that hire us are in difficult situations. I need someone to talk to that is, mm-hmm. you know, not close to me.
5: That makes sense, because you're hearing a lot of stories.
4: Oh, yeah.
5: Yeah.
4: Yeah.
5: So after I stopped decluttering with people in COVID, and I did the exact opposite. I became a justice of the peace, and I married people, like hundreds
4: awesome.
5: Of people for 5 years. I've slowed down a little bit, but I owned a chapel. I opened a wedding chapel and married. So it was, you know, the decluttering is heavy, and that was so light.
4: You bring joy.
5: Yeah, it was so joyful. So they kind of, you know, the yin and the yang. I think they kind of balanced each other out, which was good. And it's still, I still officiate, but I don't have the chapel anymore. And it's just, you know, meeting people at Greeley Park or at their favorite venue.
4: Oh, that's awesome.
5: I'm going to marry a cousin out in California in June. So that's going to be fun.
4: That's really terrific.
5: Yeah. So it's the self-care too. When my dad's writing a book, How to Care for the Caretakers. And, you know, you're a caretaker in helping people and that situation that they don't know what to do with all that stuff in their house.
4: Yeah. And that's, you know, overwhelmed is where we encounter people.
5: Yeah.
4: You know, a lot of times our first visit, I mean, you can see it on their face.
5: Yeah.
4: You know, just like wide eyes and just like, how am I going to do this?
5: Yeah.
4: And, you know, engaging with a company like us, you know, we just kind of take that layer of difficulty away, mm-hmm. and just reassure people that, mm-hmm. you know, we've got you covered.
5: Well, and having a process that works and, you know, that really gets it, the house so that it's cleared out. Yeah. So it's interesting. Thinking about your consigning, it makes me wonder what I have down in my basement to have you consign for me. I have some interesting wall art. Does wall art do well?
4: It depends on what it is, but there's a market for it, Lisa.
5: I like stuff, and so I have pockets of things. I collect, I probably have, should I admit it? I think I have 5 sets of Christmas dishes
4: that
5: I could probably downsize to less than that. So maybe that whole consignment side, I might be able to part with things with your help.
4: What has really been surprising too is we've been selling fur coats.
5: Oh, I have fur coats.
4: Fur coats.
5: Oh my God, that would be awesome if you could help.
4: We sold a fox coat for $1,700.
5: What?
4: I mean, I thought fur was out.
5: That's so interesting.
4: And it's consistent. Furs are consistently bringing good money. So I think we're going to do a fur auction soon.
5: All right, well, let me know when you're going to...

0: clouds mm-hmm. when they're silver or gold around the rim, you can't really put those in dishwashers, yeah. you know? Depression glass you can, so I don't know why it's not.
1: Yeah, I don't, and they come in such pretty colors, especially for this time of year in the spring.
0: Maybe you're on the edge of something breaking, Lisa.
1: Well, maybe we should do a depression glass. But when I go to like consignment and antique stores, there is a lot of that in there. I think maybe the market just got flooded with it. Yeah, it's interesting. The collections. What about Hummels? If Hummels come back?
0: No, unfortunately.
1: Figurines? No?
0: Well, Hummels, there's some Hummels are rare. The larger ones, like the Umbrella Boy and Girl, I don't know if you're familiar with those. They're big, though. They're like 8 inches tall. Those still bring some money. But the smaller Hummels, I mean, sometimes if they have the older marks, they'll bring some money. But you really kind of have to know what you're looking at.
1: Yeah,
0: exactly.
1: So if anybody has silver or dishware or, you know, that's a way of downsizing all that stuff, even if it's costume jewelry.
0: Absolutely.
1: Yeah, that's really interesting. Yeah. So what have we not talked about that people should know about your business?
0: Well, that's a tough question. What have we not talked about?
1: What about how to reach you?
0: How to reach me? The best way to reach us is actually through Facebook, sending a message on Facebook.
1: Okay.
0: You can reach us through our website as well. And Antivico and Instagram, rather, Antivico on Instagram, but Facebook is you know the email that we get the most of.
1: So you're going to be on Chronicle. You want to tell them about that
0: tomorrow? Well, tonight we have an auction closing in Hampton, New Hampshire, and tomorrow WMUR New Hampshire Chronicle is going to be coming to our pickup to talk to me a little bit about about our process and mm-hmm. And they actually want to engage with a couple people who are winning bidders.
1: Oh,
0: so
1: interesting.
0: That'll be interesting to see too.
1: So maybe some of those people who got those big stained glass panels, what they're going to do with that.
0: Absolutely.
1: That's going to be interesting.
0: Yeah, it will be.
1: Is that a collectible? Do a lot of people look for that?
0: Stained glass? Yeah. Mm-hmm. Yeah. Yeah, stained glass really it's one of those art forms that everyone seems to like, you know, where paintings, you know, paintings are kind of taste. They're based on taste. You know, stained glass has a much wider appeal. So those big pieces of stained glass people really enjoy. I mean, they're beautiful. You know, if you have a nice big window in your house and you can hang a big piece of stained glass, it really is, you know, it lights up the room.
1: Do you have a need for decorative radiators, like really ornate ones? Do you have anyone who would buy them?
0: I don't think I do. I think we're waiting for the repurpose market for those. Well, like, what are people going to turn the radiators into?
1: Oh, and yeah, that's an interesting point. Yeah.
0: Because once that happens, you know, then there'll be a hot commodity and everyone's going to want one. So.
1: Yeah, that's interesting. What could it be?
0: What could it be?
1: Could you turn a radiator into a funky bar or
0: garden,
1: something?
0: Some kind of garden.
1: Yeah,
0: a garden. Lawn ornament.
1: That's interesting because we have these beautiful Victorian radiators that nobody wants now. And, you know, I could scrap metal them.
0: Plant stand,
1: yes. That's funny.
0: Leanne, who works with me, we have a joke. If we don't know what it is, we just say, put a plant in it.
1: I can see that. That's funny. You've probably seen plants and funny things.
0: Oh, yeah. Yeah.
1: One of my, I've traveled a lot in Asia and I went to Nepal. And the hotel where we stayed, they had a rooftop garden, and everything that they used on the rooftop garden had been bathroom fixtures.
0: Oh, wow.
1: And so all their planters were toilets or old sinks, and they had them lined up in this row. And it actually was really funky and cute.
0: Cool, yeah.
1: It looked really fun. And I'm like, I love the A for effort and the creativity of using the toilets for their recycling. So
0: my mom buys from my auctions. She likes to buy the like lawn and garden stuff sometimes.
1: Okay.
0: And she bought a Japanese urinal, which is ceramic.
1: Interesting.
0: Yep. And she put it in her garden. So
1: in her garden, does she use it as a planter?
0: Yeah.
1: Oh. Yeah. Huh. On a fence?
0: She put a plant in it. No, it's got a really weird shape. It's got a really weird shape, but yeah. so we sell some weird stuff.
1: You must laugh too. We've talked

0: about the you know, because I'm like overwhelmed, so you know, the emotional side of it, but you must laugh a lot too, right?
1: It's actually really fun. Yeah. I mean, you know, when I was a kid, I used to go over to my grandmother's house and I used to fish through her drawers. And, you know, I used to just, and it was, she'd never have anything. I mean, it was like decks of cards and dice and stuff mm-hmm. like that. It was never anything, you know, special, but she would always tell me to stop fishing in her drawers. Well, now I get paid to go fish in people's drawers.
0: To look for the treasures.
1: To look for the treasures, exactly. So, you know, that's essentially what we do. You know, we sell everything in the house, but we try to lift a few things up, you know, the more valuable, I guess you could say, mm-hmm. objects, the more valuable things that we find in someone's home, we try to feature them.
0: Okay. So if they have, like, you know, a general household has cleaning products and all kinds of things like that, is that anything people take?
1: So we will sell cleaning products if they're full.
0: Oh, if it's not open.
1: Yeah, if it's not open.
0: Oh, okay. Okay. Yeah. That's interesting.
1: Yeah.
0: Yeah. What other things would people not think of that might sell?
1: We sell a lot of food storage.
0: Food storage? Like plastic, those plastic bins?
1: Tupperware. People still love Tupperware.
0: Old Corningware?
1: Old Corningware sells really well. Both the blue corn flour and the marjolaine. I don't know what it's called, but that's, my grandmother had it and that's the word that's on it. So that's all I can think of. Fiesta ware.
0: Okay. Fiesta ware.
1: If you want to stick in the kitchen. And then of course you had mentioned Waterford. Waterford is always a good seller too.
0: And you said fine china.
1: Fine china. Noritake seems to do well. Yep. We've sold a few sets of Noritake.
0: Is it more simple? Is that why?
1: The one set of Noritake that we sold was very simple. Yep. Yeah. It just had a silver rim, I think.
0: Okay. Yeah. Interesting. Yeah. So what age are your collectors for the most part? Is it a certain demographic?
1: I would say that we really, it depends on the auction. I think it depends on the auction. There are definitely more auctions that will attract an older demographic and mm-hmm. some that will attract a younger demographic. We just had, a bunch of American Girl dolls.
0: Oh, okay.
1: And the people who bought the American Girl dolls were definitely on the younger side.
0: Yeah, they have young girls.
1: Yeah.
0: Yeah, that makes sense. Yeah. What about old electronics?
1: Old electronics, well, anything... Old receivers, so, you know, Pioneer, Sansui, I'm going to blank on all the names that I need to not blank on right now, but that's okay. But generally, old electronics, there's a market for them, yes.
0: So old VCRs?
1: Old VCRs, they do sell because people want to look at their old tapes.
0: Okay. Well, we have a pile of that to go through with my dad.
1: I can't wait.
0: So if you're just joining us... Jamie and I are talking about doing an estate sale at my dad's. My dad's moved into an independent living place out in Peterborough, and he's, you know, it's a good move for him. And now we have the task of cleaning out his house. So Jamie's going to meet with us. He was going to meet with us this week, but my family wasn't quite ready. It's been a lot. He only moved into his place last Friday. And for me, you know, I called Jamie because I was feeling overwhelmed and I knew we needed some help on that next level and that next layer of stuff to help clean the remaining out. Our family's all gone through a couple of times and taken what we want. And we already have our own houses. Yeah. And I try and be mindful of not, you know, collecting too much again.
1: Can only fit so much.
0: I have a big house, but I don't want it chock-a-block full of stuff I'm not using.
1: Right,
0: that's the big thing.
1: Yeah.
0: You know, and that was one of the things we said to my dad is, you know, Dad, we're not going to use it. Let's find people who want to use it and are actively looking for it. So one of the things Jamie had said when I first talked, my dad has a lot of hunting gear, camping gear. He's got 4 kayaks, 4 canoes, 2 sailboats, and, you know, lots of outdoor. He's got a potting shed. So you were saying that it's a really good time, actually, to sell that stuff because people are looking for summer-related activities.
1: Absolutely. The kayaks, especially kayaks, canoes, any kind of sporting goods that are great for summer are going to sell really well right now.
0: I think my great my grandparents had a cross country ski center out in Hollis, and I think he has about 25 pairs of the old rental cross country skis.
1: Oh, really?
0: Do you think they'd sell?
1: I don't know. Skis are kind of tough because you know they're kind of personal and they're fit to you. I mean, I remember when I got cross country skis, it had to, you know, like they had to go up to my wrist.
0: Yeah.
1: So I think, you know, that makes them difficult to sell because they're more of a personal thing. Mm-hmm. But yeah, they'll sell.
0: It's well, and if everyone's just joining us, Jamie starts each auction with a dollar and it goes up from there. So maybe people would take, you know, a couple of pairs or maybe they'd make a bench out of them. You know, if you buy them for only a few dollars each, they would be a really cute kind of thing. We have, he has a ski Adirondack chair.
1: I was just going to say they make Adirondack chairs out of skis.
0: Yeah, he's got one that's in his yard that we can sell.
1: Oh, that's cool.
0: Yeah.
1: Good.
0: Yeah.
1: Oh, this is going to be fun, Lisa. I can't wait.
0: I know. I know that, you know, my family wanted to clean up a little bit and I'm like, I don't know that we should, but we have to just, you know, it's
1: no
0: a group
1: to.
0: Decision.
1: Yeah. Yeah.
0: So why don't you give your website again?
1: Sure. My website is www.antivico.com and that's spelled A-N-T-I-V-I-C-O. It stands for the Antiques and Vintage Company. Our Facebook and Instagram are under the same name. I would say follow us on Facebook for the most comprehensive updates. Send me an email if you have anything to consign or if you're interested in maybe talking about having your own estate sale. I'd be happy to speak with you about it.
0: So, and Jamie, you are a Nashua native.
1: I am.
0: You're a New Hampshire native.
1: I am.
0: So you're a local person that people are supporting by calling you.
1: Graduated from Nashua High.
0: North or south?
1: There was only one.
0: Oh, okay. Well, thanks for joining us, everybody. To all the moms out there, happy Mother's Day.
1: Happy Mother's Day, everybody.
0: And thank you, Jamie, for joining us.
1: Thank you, Lisa. It was my pleasure.
0: Take care.
1: You too.

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1: NASCAR heads to Pocono this weekend. The three-corner tricky triangle in Pennsylvania. Denny Hamlin goes for three wins in a row for the first time in his career. We'll preview it for PRN's Garage Pass. This is Andrew Curlin.
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1: Last weekend at Michigan turned the regular season in the NASCAR Cup Series on its head. Denny Hamlin got his second win in a row and is going for three in a row at one of his best racetracks. It will be the first time in his career to win three in a row. That is, of course, if he can get the checkered flag on Sunday.
3: I mean, it'll be hard, but you know, there's no better opportunity that I've had at any point in my career to win three in a row. Truthfully, you're going to one of my best tracks. Cars are obviously fast. Me and my team have it going right now. We know what we need every week. Our communication's great. They know exactly to what level to fix things when I ask for it. So they're, you know, now's as good an opportunity as ever.
1: One driver that's trying to stop him is a former Pocono winner in Brad Keselowski, who's going for his third straight top 10 here at Pocono. Can RFK rebound after a difficult Michigan? Brad talks about the challenges of racing at Pocono.
4: Yeah, I mean, Pocono is really unique, maybe the most unique track in all of NASCAR. And there's a lot of challenges to running around it, making good pace, getting the strategy right, the restarts, of course, turn two, the tunnel turn with all the bumps. It's a big challenge.
1: So Brad Keselowski is going to be chasing Denny Hamlin, but the question is, will Denny be chasing his Joe Gibbs Racing teammate in Chase Briscoe, who won the race last year and led the most laps? We're going to have answers to these questions this Sunday. For PRN's Garage Pass, this is Andrew Curlin.
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7: Sit back, relax, and enjoy the ride. Pull up a chair. Green flag is in the air. Here we go. We're off and running in the Irish Hills.
8: Stage number one will be won by Tyler Reddick.
7: Oh, look out. They're spinning already. Hard into the outside wall. Up front, Tyler Reddick will spin. A pack basically flying apart. Green and white checkered flag is waving at the start-finish line. Chase Elliott wins stage two of the Firekeepers Casino 400.
9: Elliott and Bell still wheel to wheel for a second. Elliott, oh, and Bell hard to the outside wall in the middle of turn three. What a shot into the wall. Bell now up against the safer barrier, hard in turn four.
8: Down to the bottom of the speedway, wheel to wheel for the lead. Now make it three wide. Denny Hamlin goes to the bottom. Hamlin with a full head of speed. Denny Hamlin takes the lead at Michigan. Nobody in front of him. He can coast from here. Denny Hamlin up off of the corner. Checkered flag in the air for the 63rd time in his career. Denny Hamlin wins in the NASCAR Cup Series.
6: On a caution-filled day, Denny Hamlin cruised to victory in the final stages at Michigan to earn his 63rd career NASCAR Cup Series win, tying the late Kyle Busch for ninth most all-time. 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
12: 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And do I know my limitations and those of the people going with me? 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
3: NASCAR. It's not just about driving fast and turning left. In the next hour, you will learn about its strategy, sheer determination, sponsorship, and the passion to win. Drivers want four tires and two cans of gas. Four and two. We will give you our version of four and two. Four gears of racing coverage and two Bobs. Bob Bianchi and Bob Bardas. They are the drivers of the number 1590 WSMN sponsored race team, giving you all the NASCAR information that you need to keep you on track and taking the green flag to the checkered flag. And now here's your hosts, Bob Bianchi and Bob Bardas.
4: And it is time once again for another edition of the Bob's Racing Report. Mr. Bianchi seated to my left. I am Bob Bardas. We're in the showroom of Alan Mello Dodge. I'm one for one on my Notre Bardas predictions, Mr. Bianchi.
5: Well, thank God for that.
4: Last week we had the orange Jeep Willys in front of us, and I said, I'm surprised that it's still here in the showroom. I said, I bet it won't stay long. It has been sold, and we now have a different Jeep Willys here in
5: Anvil.
4: The showroom. Is that the color?
5: Anvil. Oh, okay. Anvil. Clear coat.
4: Please tell me you have the metal band Anvil queued up if you were going to make that connection.
5: Negatory, good buddy.
4: Oh, man.
5: I didn't even know there was a band called Anvil.
4: They even have a documentary that they have somewhat become the real-life Spinal Tap. Remember
5: the
4: Rob Reiner movie Spinal Tap?
5: Can they turn it up to 11?
4: They're trying.
5: I don't think I've ever seen the full movie.
4: Okay.
5: I think that was another Firehouse movie. And what I mean by a Firehouse movie is you go out on a call at about 1 o'clock, 2 o'clock in the morning, you come back and you can't go to sleep, so you sit there and you watch
4: regular cable TV.
5: Yeah, you watch cable TV. So you end up seeing the middle part of about a middle part of a movie about 10 or 12 times over the course of a year. And then you, of course, a lot of the times you get to see the ending. You never see the beginning. So nothing in the movie makes sense to you until about a year and a half later you're up at 2 o'clock in the morning. Hey, isn't that the movie we watched? Oh, that's why the guy went kooky at the end. Yeah. Yeah, it was definitely a Firehouse movie.
4: I'm surprised you don't even have that soundtrack available.
5: Why would that not be surprising to you?
4: Because some of it is, quote, light enough that it would be okay for your classic rock ears.
5: Yes, it's a classic movie, no doubt.
4: No Cookie Monster in that.
5: Some
4: of the parody songs are right up your comedic alley.
5: But I have been listening to Hair Nation. See, now that's my era.
4: Okay. Yep.
5: And
4: still don't understand why an entire genre is determined by a hairstyle.
5: Because I have one.
4: Yes.
5: Or lack of one. So when I was listening to this and I looked down at the band Hurricane XYZ, there was a couple others that never heard the name before. Mm-hmm. Now, some of the songs might sound familiar because they played on radio stations during the time, but no bloody idea.
4: Well, we went from Anvil down the music road, but there is an Anvil-colored Jeep Wrangler here.
5: That's another name for a gray that is kind of a more of a bluish tint.
4: I would agree with you in that.
5: Yep.
4: You and I, particularly with pre- and post-cataract surgeries for you, I don't often rely on your color palette observation, but I will agree that is a blue-gray there.
5: That is a bluish gray, but it's a very, very fetching.
4: Yes.
5: Very fetching, yes. And the black... What is it? That's the Testar?
4: Yes, the same monster truck is still in front.
5: Yeah, that is. Yeah, it's got some parts on it right there.
4: Yeah.
5: Ready to make an impression on your girl? Get yourself a Testar truck. Take a Ram and make it more manly. men.
4: Oh,
5: men.
4: Boy, here we go. I'm going to switch into NASCAR news. How about that?
5: There's a lot of news.
4: There is.
5: There's a lot of things going on.
4: There is.
5: After so, our crash fest at
4: didn't
5: Michigan.
4: See it. Heard it. Didn't see it.
5: I know.
4: So last
5: remember,
4: week.
5: Remember, the dinosaurs eventually died off.
4: No, but the those, well, I'll save my rant for a little
5: go
4: bit.
5: Go ahead.
4: You, I'll save my rant. For, it's going to happen, but I won't. I'll do the news, as I said. There was no O'Reilly race last weekend. The trucks and the Cup Series were at Michigan, and Indy cars were at Gateway. So Friday afternoon, we had an ARCA race that was rain-shortened. Gio Ruggiero got his win in the ARCA Series, and our pal Jeff McConey finished in 24th position, and they ran 57 of the 100 laps at the two-mile D-shaped oval of Michigan. Saturday afternoon, we had the Truck Series. It was a very exciting finish. Five cars were strung out. They continued to battle for the remaining 15 or 20 laps, and I think even longer than that. You had stablemates of Corey Heim and Caden Honeycutt battling back and forth. Remember, Caden Honeycutt is now in the number 11 that was the truck that went to victory lane like every other race last season, piloted by Corey Heim. And then a little further back, you had Carson Hocevar on old tires, kind of playing the veteran of the group, if you will, trying to hold them back. Lane Riggs, who had two wins in a row, he's on a hot streak. He's battling with Chandler Smith, but it was Heim time once again. He got his third win of the season, Corey Heim, third win of the season in five starts. He's picking up where he left off last year. He doesn't care what number's on the door. He got his 26th career win in 94 starts. One more time, 26 wins in 94 starts, one in four races. Corey Heim is going to victory lane. And here is the statistic I love because it only rivals a Kyle Busch statistic. Corey Heim has now won at 22 different tracks. His 26 wins are at 22 different tracks.
5: And that's what happens when you mix a good race vehicle with a good driver.
4: Yes.
5: And there you go.
4: So Corey Heim held off the number 11 that he drove last year when stablemate Caden Honeycutt, who got a second place finish, then Carson Hocevar, Lane Riggs, and Chandler Smith were your top five. Christopher Bell doing double duty, finished in sixth. Then Ricky Stenhouse, Connor Mozak, Jake Garcia, and Tyler Ankrum complete your top 10 for the trucks at Michigan. Sunday afternoon, you had Denny Hamlin on the pole. Tyler Reddick taking stage one, Chase Elliott winning stage two. Denny Hamlin got another win for the season, and his 63rd career win ties him with Kyle Busch on the all-time win list. Denny Hamlin led 40 of the 200 laps. Chase Elliott gets the honorable mention for the most laps led with 67 of 200, but Chase Elliott, we'll talk about, got in a wreck with Christopher Bell. Chase Elliott finished 32nd. So Denny Hamlin gets the win. He celebrates with a 18 or 8 flag, depending upon how you look at it. The 1 and the 8 were in two different color patterns on the flag, so it reflected the 18 number that Kyle Busch had with Joe Gibbs when Kyle Busch was a stablemate for Denny Hamlin, and it reflected the number 8 font or present scheme of the number 8 for which Kyle Busch was driving for Richard Childress Racing.
5: And I don't know if you heard the news that in order for him to make that flag, he had so many
4: lawyers were involved.
5: Lawyers were involved, and they were just nasty. And they could.
4: Was it a bad experience?
5: It was extensive. Let's put it this way.
4: Okay.
5: Obviously, he knew.
4: Winning 62 10 days ago,
5: right.
4: At Nashville.
5: I'm sure is very shortly after Kyle's death. He might have even planned this beforehand, but he did say he had to go through a lot of different channels in order to produce that particular flag and in the way it was put together. And it came out today. or anyways, after that whole order, he said he could they could use it once. All the necessary clearances he got, you can use it once it for non-commercial purposes. It came out today that they are going to produce a hat that looks like that, and the proceeds from that hat will go to the Bundle of Joy Foundation, which is Kyle and Samantha's foundation to help people that are going through pregnancy or infertility issues. So you will have the opportunity, and I think that will be a big seller. Another big seller was, and not to mean the basement, but a S-E-L-L-E-R, a big seller, was Carson Hocevar's car after Talladega has outsold every diecast this year. It's a pre-order, but has outsold every pre-order this year. And he was named one of the top 100 influential sports figures, which I take influential sports figure with a little bit of a grain of salt. But Denny Hamlin, Michael Jordan, okay, I can see that because they were in the news with a lawsuit and how well their team is doing.
4: So this is not overall. This is in the last year or the last 12 months or something?
5: I'm trying to find the headline here. This is on Time Magazine's. They do this every year, the top 100 most influential people in sports. So generally you'll have...
4: It would
5: lead
4: me to believe present day then.
5: Oh, yes, yes.
4: Okay.
5: Yeah,
4: right.
5: It's just within the preceding year.
4: Okay.
5: So
4: that's what I need a clarification on.
5: Yeah, it's not all time, certainly not. But obviously you would see winning teams like Tom Brady when he was winning a lot. I think the phone's ringing. I don't know where that came from. It's not my phone.
4: It's not my phone.
5: It must be somewhere. It's very busy here in the showroom at Alamelo Jeep Chrysler Dodge Ram. But when you look at stuff that happened, Carson Hocevar, as much as he might be reviled by some, and maybe some of the drivers aren't too impressed with him, he's very, very, very popular. His merchandise sales are very, very strong right now. In fact, I think they've even surpassed Chase Elliott. Imagine that. So he just has a certain flair, however you want to call it. An awful lot of people compare him to another driver that happened to die 25 years ago. I don't make that comparison, but I can see why somebody would. He is unapologetically ferocious in his driving, gets out of the car, doesn't apologize for what he's doing. He tells people, I saw an opening there, and I went for it. And, of course, we had an incident at Michigan. And it's like watching those videos you see that, look what the police or whatnot did to that person. Well, if you only look at a small sliver of video or in time, absolutely, you see a certain picture. But if you look at that whole restart, that actually started at the front, at the leader of that particular line, which was Kyle Larson. He backed off for whatever reason. He slipped the tires, whatever, and it caused this chain reaction just as he was about ready to make his move, and boom, this stuff happens in a split second. It really does. I don't make excuses for people, but unfortunately, because Carson's been so forward in his driving and hard charging all the time, he's not going to get the benefit of the doubt anymore. And he's relatively new. When I saw the incident, I don't know if I can really blame that on him. He got a lot of crap from the booth. Redneck Jesus and Steve Letarte kind of got on him. And then they started looking at the whole videos. Okay. It looked like the two or three cars ahead of him kind of checked up a little bit in a little chain reaction down there and stuff. So it was just like the immediate comments I got after Chase Elliott, who started to slide in the corner, and I've never, ever seen a car catch that fast. started sliding. The back end starts coming out. He starts rotating a little bit counterclockwise, so he steers into it. What do we do in the snow? You know, steer into
4: this
5: the skid.
4: This is why I tell you it's no longer righty-tighty, lefty-loosey. That car was loose. Which way did he turn? To the right.
5: He turned to the right.
4: Was left. It was loosey-righty right
5: well,
4: there.
5: It was loosey-goosey. And as he said in his interview, he said, I thought I was going around. So he turned the wheel, and the front end caught. And I mean it caught in a millisecond. And boom, he turned right. It's almost as if, and a lot of people looked at it, oh, he turned right into him. Well, he didn't really have a need or a reason to do that. It just, and you can see it if you watch the whole video. You can slowly start the back end stepping out, and he says, thought I was going to spin, turn it into it, and all of a sudden that thing caught and it turned just so fast. And that is the hardest recorded impact with this Generation 7 car. Now, they won't tell you the numbers. It's not Gs. They call it a Delta V, which is...
4: Is it Delta V or Delta 5? And they're using those Roman numerals to throw us off.
5: If a car is traveling 200 miles an hour and it stops suddenly, that's the impact that we use. And then if you have this amount of mileage and you do this, and that's RV. But we can't tell you what that number is because it's kind of
4: proprietary.
5: We can't say it. Okay.
4: It'd be physics.
5: It's a hard impact. Yeah. And honestly, I haven't seen that. I haven't seen a wall that damaged. Because remember, the safer wall is not a big pillow. It's very heavy gauge steel, and it's a square tube. If you think of a long square tube, because these are in sections, I don't know, maybe 12 feet, whatever a standard length is. They're welded together, stacked, and then, of course, they're welded end to end. And they stand off from the wall about 2.5-3 feet, and there are these very hard compressed foam blocks that are pyramid shaped but long, and they're against the wall. The fat end or the wide end is at the wall, and they go to a point at the steel wall. And like, I want to say 6 or 7 of those were just absolutely destroyed. They do, and that's their sacrificial. And if you watch in slow motion the video of the car going into that wall, it compresses quite a few of those in. And it reduces that impact. But you're still hitting that wall an awful lot. People have often said, why don't they put those along the highway? Well, one, they're outlandishly expensive to put along the highway. Two, it wouldn't make any difference on the highway. This is for cars that are traveling much, much faster than 80, 90, or even 100 miles an hour. This is for really significantly faster speeds, and it would make zero bit of difference out on, for passenger cars and whatnot. So, result of that is
4: fractured left wrist.
5: Fractured wrist, and he is going to race this week.
4: It was announced. So, Chase Elliott slides, collects Christopher Bell. Christopher Bell goes passenger side into the wall. That's what Mr. Bianchi referenced. There was a 21-minute red flag while a very trained crew, I was thinking of you and Nashua Fire Rescue and whatnot, is no one says, how are we going to fix this? Let's see what we got in the truck. Maybe we got to go back to the garage. Maybe we need to call somebody. Like, they just fixed it in 20 minutes.
5: And they're
4: racing again. Yes.
5: But that was that. They used the hydraulic spreaders, and from the wall to the metal part, they pushed it back out because it right along a seam, where the two of those stacked tubes I was talking about, right along that seam, one was impacted and set to the inset. So they used the hydraulic spreaders to push that back out. They welded it. It's not perfect, but it'll still operate the way it is. And then they have straps that hold those styrofoam triangles in there. And they replaced all the damaged ones, and off you go. So they did that, what was it, 21 minutes?
4: 21 minutes was the red flag. Yep.
5: That, pretty quick.
4: And then there was no post, what do I want to call it?
5: Post-mortem?
4: No.
5: On the wall?
4: Well,
5: bless you all, you've died.
4: No, there was no post-infield care center interview. I was trying.
5: Mr.
4: I kept wanting to say media center, and I wanted to say medical center, and I got hung up.
5: Yeah. Mr. Bell declined an interview after that.
4: Right. Joe Gibbs came out and said that that Christopher Bell is okay and further evaluation would need to occur on a wrist and ankle later this week. Was the statement, and later this week it was announced that Christopher Bell has a fracture to his left wrist. They never mentioned the ankle again, but the left wrist is fractured, and NASCAR medical personnel have cleared Christopher Bell to race this coming weekend in Pocono, Pennsylvania at the 2.5 mile track, and that no surgery would be needed to the wrist.
5: So people might wonder, how does his left wrist get injured because he hit the wall with the right side of the car at, what do they call that, oblique? He didn't go straight into it. Darn close, but he didn't go straight
4: oblique?
5: Into it.
4: Oblique? Obtuse? No, that's me.
6: Stop being obtuse.
5: Yeah. What happens?
4: I'll take physics ankles that start with a vowel for 400, Alex.
5: When you hit a wall,
4: I'm willing to bet there's an engineer crew chief that is going to be binging me in a minute with the correct title.
5: 180, 190 miles an hour when you hit a wall, even a safer barrier wall, things go flying. Now, if you've never been up to the New England Racing Museum and looked inside Joey Logano's car, they have a pad that is hard mounted in between the knees, depending if the driver wants it or not. Most of them do. There is also some other things that keep the padding. And if you feel the padding, it's hard. It's very hard. You think to yourself, well, how is that padding? Because of the speeds that the cars are doing, you can't have the pool noodles, because that stuff will squash in a nanosecond in those type of impacts. So I would imagine when he went into that wall, that wheel turned, your steering wheel turned counterclockwise at a very rapid rate. And if you see in-car cameras of some of these wrecks and incidents, you'll notice the driver will immediately pull his hands back and, you know, hold on to his coat or hold on to the supports on the seat, which keep the head from flopping around. He really didn't have time to do that. It was so quick.
4: I have described it in the past as the Egyptian pharaoh sarcophagus pose, right? They cross their arms over their chest where they would be holding, what's the scepter and the whatever the other piece is.
5: The other thing escaping me
4: on my Egyptian history. But
5: the arachnid.
4: Yes, it's that. It's what you see all the time on the sarcophagus pose, is that they cross at the wrist right above their heart.
5: Yeah.
4: And that's the drivers do that to pull their hands out away from the steering wheel. So when that wheel snaps in any direction, and or if that car is going to come to a sudden stop, they're wearing a 5-point harness that will keep their torso in place. And to some degree, but we've seen in the Harns device will look to prevent the neck and head from snapping forward, but nothing is stopping their ankles and their shins from going forward to hit what we would know as the dashboard, or their hands going forward to hit the dashboard.
5: Right. Well, in jet crashes in Vietnam, it was often that they would, of course, they're landing into the ground at 300 or 400 miles an hour, but their ankles and knees would be separated because they would impact and, you know, that type of stuff, because their body is strapped in. But probably from the violence of the steering wheel, you know, caught his wrist. Why not the right hand side? I don't know.
4: He could have banged it on the steering wheel or the steering column, or depending upon the flexion, came back. Yeah.
5: Broken thumbs are common too, because you have your thumb on the inside of the wheel, and that the posts of the steering wheel come around and dang near cleave off your thumbs or your finger, you know, your thumb sticking down through there. It's that anybody could walk away from that incident. We saw, some of us saw Christopher Bell get out of the car. Chase Elliott went over and talked to him And in the post interview said, what did you say to Christopher? You know, the microphone and the thing. What did you say to Christopher Bell when you walked over there? One of them said, I'm sorry. I just lost it on the car, and it just turned dramatically right. I'm just amazed. I watched that. Every time they showed the replay, I was just more amazed at how fast that car caught. And there were a lot of spins Sunday. I mean, there were a lot of spins without any other cars around. It was
4: brutal number of cautions.
5: What 11 cautions, I think, was the total.
4: I think that was a record for Michigan.
5: Connor Zilich spun twice all by himself. And it's different if you spin all by yourself. A.J. Allmendinger spun by himself and was fortunate enough that there was enough paved area, none of that dang grass, that he spun to a stop before he hit anything. Came back, what, 17th place finish, I think. It did all right. But it all depends on who's around you. But I don't think I've ever seen a gradual, you're losing it, it's going sideways, and then he's steering into it. We all know how to do that when you start sliding. And all of a sudden, that thing just turned right. And wow, did it turn right. Instantaneous. So it's just one of them racing things. Unfortunately, it is. That's, my dad says, that's the way the cookie crumbles. Did your father ever tell you about how the cookie crumbles? Hey, speaking of cookie crumbling,
4: I knew if I gave him a dramatic pause, he's going somewhere.
5: Well, you know where your grandfather's ice cream shop used to be?
4: Yes.
5: I noticed that building is up for auction.
4: Uh-huh.
5: In the corner of Main and West Hollis.
4: Yep.
5: It was in the paper. There was two identical ads for the auction coming up sometime in July.
4: Okay.
5: It was where a long time Norton's was there, and then Caribbean Breeze is there now. And I'm assuming.
4: And if I go back to like the late 80s and 90s, it was Carvel Ice Cream.
5: Mm-hmm.
4: And prior to that, it was my grandfather's, known as the Rosebud, before he closed up that particular location. Again, it was the same. I don't remember that was pre-me. I don't remember the layout, but it was that diner-style establishment. And then my grandfather went to the Dairy Freeze, which was kind of a precursor to Dairy Queen in the pre-franchise world. It was a walk-up window for soft serve ice cream. Slide the little window. There's no seating other than outdoors at some picnic tables. The establishment itself was a walk-up window for steam hot dogs and ice cream, soft serve ice cream.
5: Now, was West Hollis Street that wide back then?
4: I don't remember it. That was pre-me. I remember the Dairy Freeze. I do not remember the Rosebud. And the Dairy Freeze was in the dirt parking lot. Now, present day, people would know as the parking lot where Headlines is,
5: okay,
4: and where the mobile station is directly across from Nashua House of Pizza. And that part of that parking lot where the Dairy Freeze was an overflow parking lot for downtown Lincoln Mercury, which was in the building.
5: Yep. I bought a couple cars there.
4: Sure. And a little further up would have been Nashua Beef. So I remember Nashua Beef. Mm-hmm. I remember downtown Lincoln Mercury. And then I remember the Dairy Freeze.
5: I didn't come down to this area until 1986. So some of the things I know from old pictures and whatnot, I know a lot of what went on in Main Street doing history research on the Masonic Building, which was built in 1889, and some of the other stuff going on. There used to be a trolley that ran up and down Main Street, and those rails are still there underneath the pavement and whatnot. And I remember we had a sewer project. We had to dig up the sewer line, and one of our lodge brothers was the deputy city engineer. And we're coming to lodge that night, and they're just getting ready to do it at night. And he said, about how many feet off from the sidewalk you're going to hit the old rails from the trolley. And they looked at him as if he had three heads. Okay. We heard him working out there for a while, and then it got quiet. And lodge ended, and we go out there, and what's up? Oh, there's some rails under here. We can't dig through that. We're going to have to. They have to get clearance. You can't just cut the rails. You have to get clearance through whatever.
4: From clearance.
5: Clearance. What's your vector, Victor? You have to get I don't think it's federal level, but you have to get level. You can't just cut rails anymore, even though they're buried under pavement. They're never going to be used again. And they had to come back the next week after they got all their clearances. And apparently they didn't do their homework. Before you dig, what is it, 811? It's the dig safe number.
4: I think so.
5: You can look it up. But before you do anything, even in your own yard, you just don't know what's underneath there. You can go on YouTube and think digging accidents. One of my favorites, this guy is out in this field. There's nothing around it. Why there's a camera on him, I have no idea. I don't know how they got this footage, and this was long before artificially generated videos. He's putting in fence posts, and he's got a pounder, and it's pounding and pounding. And, oh, that thing's not going anywhere. Got to turn that thing up a little. It pounds a little harder, and it severs a natural gas line. All of a sudden, there is no more. He's not there. The truck's not there. The fence isn't there. The ground is not there. Yep, there was a really, really big kaboom. Yeah, yep, always. Even you might know or think you know all of everything around your yard. I know everything that's in my yard. Oh, really? Yeah, just it's free. I planted a tree a couple of years ago. I just call 811. What do you want to do? I want to. You have a form. You type in a form. I want to plant a tree. Whereabouts? You know, and this. You try to lay it out as best you can, and if you can put little flags or something out there that where they. And the next day, there's yellow lines, blue lines, and all the different lines that need to mark all the utilities, especially your gas and your water and that type of stuff, because I went to a lot of ruptured gas lines in my career in the fire service. Because guys get out there with a backhoe and they start digging. Usually with a gas line nowadays, once they lay the line, they'll go with about a foot of cover, and then they'll put a yellow tape, warning tape, mm-hmm. gas line, so that when somebody's digging with a backhoe, they pull that up.
4: Why are we pulling up yellow plastic tape? Stop what you're doing.
5: Yeah. Absolutely. Yep. That can be messy.
4: Yeah. That is the safety mechanism that lets you know a little bit underneath that yellow tape.
5: Yep. Well, and again, as we talk about what's buried under Main Street, we had another sewer line coming off what was then MT's kitchen, and they were out there digging. And the water line on Main Street is a 24-inch main. It's a good-sized main. And, of course, they had gone through all of the information that they needed, and there was a discharge outlet that had been capped off on the western side of that pipe that they weren't informed of. And I'm sitting there watching them. They weren't doing anything wrong, and he was very careful coming down beside the pipe, knocked that nipple off, and we had water flying. The guy went down there. How he ever did this, he got down there, took what was left of that nipple, unscrewed it, and screwed it. You ever screwed in a pipe that's under pressure? That is not easy, and it is very, very wet. And they capped it off, but, I mean, that pushed our project back a week. And the Penichuk came down. They looked at all their paperwork. They studied it, and no idea there was an outlet there, but it was a feed at some time for something, for someone, that it just if it doesn't get recorded, it doesn't get recorded. So, and they have Christopher Bell's car in the R&D center right now. And
4: they're recording everything that happened to it.
5: Right. And do you know the drivers wear a high-tech mouthpiece that records shock loads? And they will also take that section of wall out, and that will go to the R&D center, and they'll see what can we do to make it better, what can we do.
4: Engineers doing engineering stuff.
5: Stuff.
4: Yeah. This liberal arts guy doesn't need to know.
5: But, of course, as the gal that Dave Moody interviews, Andrea Pilecki, she
4: Doctor.
5: Dr. Andrea Pilecki. Yes. Buildingspeed.org. great website to go to, a lot of really neat information. The only way to tell when something's going to fail is to make it fail. Now, obviously, they will run some unmanned cars into walls, and that's why Dr. Sicking tested this, obviously. But this is a real world situation that they'll look at the car, they'll look at the wall, they'll look how the two interacted. And, of course, we know with the first generation of the seventh generation car, it was too stiff, and it was injuring drivers because the car wasn't absorbing the energy that it needed to. Now, if the car is empty and nobody's in it, who cares? It doesn't really matter. But because the car, we've all heard of our passenger vehicles have crumple zones, and those are areas that are supposed to give up, crumple up, and reduce and take away energy. There is, Mr. Science here, there is something called conservation of energy. Nothing can be lost in the world. So
4: just
5: you
4: changes
5: have to,
4: character.
5: It just changes character. A perfect example is braking. You've put a lot of energy into making your vehicle move. You have to bring that energy out. And how does that happen? It's dissipated by heat. When the brake pads squeeze the disc, you're generating heat. And that's the energy you put in being taken out again. That's why electric cars have regenerative braking. They put the energy in from the batteries to make the vehicle move, and now they're bringing it back out with regenerative braking. So they made changes to the car. They stiffened up places here and softened up places and other places in the car. And the result is somebody as a driver goes through a hit like Christopher Bell did and is able to, quote, walk away, unquote, with a broken wrist. I think, quite honestly, it's kind of morbid to think of it, but without the death of Dale Earnhardt, would we be where we are today? I don't know. I think we would to a certain degree. But remember, we had a lot of deaths in that
4: late 90s.
5: Very late time. 90s, early 2000s.
4: Yep.
5: Yeah. We had Roper. We had Petty. We had
4: John Nemechek.
5: John Nemechek. And who was in the Bell South car in the Cup Series at New Hampshire?
4: Petty, Irwin.
5: Irwin, yeah.
4: Both at New Hampshire.
5: Yeah.
4: Petty and Irwin at New Hampshire.
5: And then, of course, I don't want to say a culmination of that, but we haven't had a death since Dale Earnhardt in our top three series.
4: Right.
5: We've had them in other
4: We've had
5: series,
4: some scary so. Moments. Ryan Newman of Daytona within the last couple of years.
5: Yeah. We've had some broken backs. We've had broken wrists, a leg. And that type of stuff, but you can recover from those. And I'm not saying that it's easy, but you can't recover from death. that's pretty darn permanent. And I guess in some ways that's what makes losing Kyle Busch a few weeks ago that much more shocking, that here's a race car driver. He's been in some very serious incidents. He dies from an infection? I mean, it's just one of those things that... Okay, it's not like he was living out in the woods eating pine needles and trees and things and living off the land and not taking care of himself. Here's a guy that was in very good healthy shape, for whatever reason, ended up with pneumonia, and got that sepsis, and it just runs through you. And once you tip the scales, you're gone. You can't recover from it. It still boggles my mind.
4: On the Kyle Busch news, if you will, did you see that there was a Legend Series race this week at Charlotte Motor Speedway?
5: They were talking about that as I was coming down here in Brexton.
4: It was a race that Kyle was, I believe, scheduled to

0: detractors because of not just his success, but also because of his demeanor and whatnot, because he was hardcore. I mean, let's face it, Kyle was hardcore. Softened up a lot once Brexton was born, and has softened up. And because you do, as you age, you mellow out a little bit.
1: Not me, Bianchi.
0: Oh, I know that. And also the fact that, yeah, he went to RCR and he won 3 races in the first year, and then there's a drought. And I think that softens up people. And, you know, Denny Hamlin's going through that same thing. But when I look at, this was a debate on the radio earlier this week or last week about who has a more lasting or effect or is more maybe prominent in the Cup Series. And I think Kyle certainly had more influence on the Cup Series or NASCAR in general, because let's face it, we're talking 200-plus wins across all 3 series than Denny Hamlin. Denny Hamlin's been very successful in the Cup Series, but I don't think his influence is as much as Kyle was in that time period. And some of that comes from Kyle owning a truck team and giving the start to an awful lot of drivers and other things.
1: I did not hear that debate. So I was waiting for you to compare Kyle to who was on the other side of the debate. I thought you were going to go senior and said who had more of an impact from net on the Cup Series. And I'm looking at my brain was going to championships, number of wins, types of cars that he drove over there. You totally threw me off when you said Kyle versus Denny, because to me, my brain goes, that's not even a comparison. That, in my opinion, that is a Kyle Busch slam dunk win. Denny, in my opinion, other than 63 wins, no championships, doesn't compete in the Truck Series, doesn't compete right in the O'Reilly Series. Like that, I wouldn't even know where to start if you said, for debate purposes, you take Denny Hamlin in that debate. I'd go, okay, long-running sponsorship, FedEx. Long-running here, yeah. And owner-driver. I'm out of bullets, right? I'm out of bullets, and yeah. I haven't even started the debate.
0: Yeah. I think his influence has been in his later years, especially as he started a team with Michael Jordan and whatnot. I know what you're saying. I have an awful hard time comparing somebody that we have that was gone 25 years. He's been gone 25 years, and it was a whole different era. I guess I'm talking more in the.
1: That's where I
0: want to. I don't want to say the modern era, but probably the 90s.
1: Well, that, you know, or the that was where I thought you were going to take the debate, was somebody who has been gone for 25 years versus somebody who hasn't been gone 25 days, and saying, you know, the world is talking about, or NASCAR fans are debating who had a bigger impact from there. I never would have put a Kyle and a Denny debate on.
0: Yeah. And I think some of that grew out of this question: how do we handle Kyle Busch in the Hall of Fame? There's 3 different things. You can put him in immediately. Okay, he's going in with a class this coming January. You can
1: with Harvick and Burton and I'm sorry, I forgot the Pioneer ballot, but yes.
0: Yes. And shame on us for that, because he was a very influential racer in his day. We could put him in immediately. We could put him in this January's class, or we could put him in the 3 years. He'd have to wait the 3 years, which is traditional. They have to be retired 3 years. I've heard debates for all 3. I was surprised the number of people said, "No, got to wait 3 years. That's what the rules are. You got to wait 3 years."
1: My lawyer brain immediately grabbed onto your word that said retire. He didn't retire,
0: yeah.
1: So the rule of you have to wait 3 years from your retirement before you are eligible to be on a ballot is no longer a, in my opinion, valid prerequisite, if I'm using my quotes. A valid prerequisite of retiring three. No. We had to see, what, Bobby Labonte. Wait, I'm thinking of current.
0: Sure. There's a lot of them.
1: No, like the last couple of classes. Yeah.
0: Kevin Harvick.
1: We had to wait 3.
0: Kurt Busch. I mean, they're all the three names
1: you and I have talked about on this radio program that we've done for over 10 years now.

0: to say these would be the people that when they retire would go in. Carl Edwards, amongst others, because those are the recent classes. To me, I haven't put much thought into it, but we're not looking at 3 years, in my opinion, to put Kyle Busch in because that prerequisite does not meet the standard.
1: And I don't think putting him in immediately this coming January is necessary either. Because that, you know, it's going to take away from the three honorees.
0: I was just going to say, like this Mike, quote, issue with the NASCAR Hall of Fame is we need to put more people in. And I understand that there's a logistical issue, there's a space issue, there's this, that. Here's a present example that you and I just exhibited in the last 6 or 7 minutes. We have been following NASCAR for 30, 40 years. We can't name the pioneer ballot guy who just got in, and I don't know the names on the pioneer ballot. I don't know their history. You and I have been to the Hall of Fame several times. I would like to learn about them. The only time I learn about them is when the email comes out in May and says, from these five people, you get to vote for one. Okay, and then I forget, and here's the problem that you now have. Most of them have passed away.
1: That's tragic. I
0: think it's tragic to the families. I think it should be the driver, whatever age it is, get them up on stage. Let's clean up the, quote, pioneer ballot. Let's get rid of the pioneer ballot because anybody that should go in now needs to go in because I don't want to have a great-great-grandson or granddaughter up there going, I'd like to thank everybody for voting for my grandparent who I never got to meet and has been gone for decades upon decades, but thanks for honoring him today. And you've got, when we've gone to the NASCAR Hall of Fame, almost every time, there are busloads of school kids, which you absolutely love to help give a guided tour and tag along with. But I'm thinking, yes, they're there for a thousand other things, including the simulator and the kids zone and walking that. But to have an opportunity for somebody, and I think of your son, who's in his late 20s.
1: He's 28,
0: Never got to see Dale Earnhardt Sr. race.
1: No, he was 3 years old when he passed away.
0: How does your son even know, and I'm gonna speculate and say he doesn't, all these people on the pioneer ballot, because I don't know who they are, but when you go to the Hall of Fame, at least have them available. So to meet my conclusion is, put them all in! Well, no. Of the pioneer.
1: You can't flood it over, but I
0: sure
1: do agree.
0: You can.
1: I think you could do two more pioneers.
0: How many pioneers are we really going to put in at this point? Another 6? Another 10? Another 15? Do you want to go wild and say there's 20 in the pioneer ballot absolutely need to go in?
1: You have to have your parameter. What makes a Hall of Famer in that age? But almost all of those people in that age group have passed.
0: Right. So let's at least, we'll carve out a 10 by 10 or 10 by 20 section in the hall, put everybody's name with a picture and a little bio that I get on my email, we can put on the wall somewhere, and if it collects dust, shame on people for not seeing it, but for guys like you and I can go over and go, here's the pioneer wall, and we can look at the days of yesteryear where guys were, strapping in their lawn chair that's made with aluminum and fabric in there. The cigarette lighter on the dash still works, and they're driving open face helmets with button up cotton shirts, with their cigarette pack in the chest pocket. Right?
1: Taco Flocko.
0: let's celebrate them now while we still know, right? Because,
1: Well, and again,
0: And then if you want to have a debate of how many do we put in each year of modern day, okay, great. Now we can determine space. Now we can argue eligibility. Now we can argue stats. Now we can argue worthiness to go in. But you and I have been doing this 10 years, and there's a lot of names that keep coming up, and I still don't know who they are.
1: Well, of course, last week was the 82nd anniversary of D-Day. Think about that. If somebody was 17 on D-Day, and there were a lot of young, there were older
0: lied
1: teens,
0: about their age to help
1: 17,
0: contribute.
1: 17, 18, 19 on D-Day, you're almost 100 years old now. There will be a time there's going to be no more survivors of D-Day. There will be no more survivors of World War II. They were physically in World War II. And it's just like this pioneer ballot. Essentially, they're going to be all gone. And you would like to honor them while they're here. But anyways, the Hall of Fame makes that decision. By the way, that's not a NASCAR decision.
0: Right.
1: The Hall of Fame is an independent arm of it, it's not even an arm of NASCAR. They are an independent arbiter, influenced by NASCAR. But
0: get him on the phone. I got an opinion.
1: Oh, thank God for that.
0: We've hit top of the hour. We are going to send it back to Art Colvin, our producer today in the turret at 196 Main Street, the home of WSMN. He'll give you a few more minutes of top of the hour NASCAR news and get you ready for this weekend as we go to Pocono, the 2.5-mile triangular-shaped track, three turns, or maybe it's six turns, depending upon how you look at it. 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
1: 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I'm Kyle Rickey. 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
5: Sonoma, a spectacular setting for this race.
6: They make contact. It's side by side through turn number 12. At the line, it's going to be Sawalich. Unbelievable.
5: Oh, and a race leader.
7: But we just had a really good race car, and that's what it takes. 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This is really a team sport.
1: Catch the ARCA Menards Series West at Sonoma Raceway, Friday, June 26th at 6:15 Eastern, live on the NASCAR Channel. For the second week in a row, the NASCAR Cup Series is set to compete on a high-speed racetrack with this Sunday's Great American Getaway 400 at Pocono Raceway in Pennsylvania. Team Penske driver Joey Logano says it is a crucial time of the season with back-to-back high-speed racetracks after Michigan last weekend, where the fast cars usually show up at the front by the finish.
8: This portion of the year, it always kind of seems like it lines up like this, right? Michigan, you have Pocono, right this time of year, the fast cars are going to show up, right? Like you have these massive tracks where your horsepower and downforce and just efficiency overall of your car shows up more than anywhere.
1: Logano is still winless this season and is 17th in the championship standings. I'm Kyle Rickey. This is NASCAR Hot Pass on the Motor Racing Network.
9: Mark James, Davey Hamilton recapping the Bomberito Automotive Group 500. And Davey, it had a little bit of everything. It had some fuel strategy. It had drivers running out of fuel. We had some rain. We had cautions. We had red flags. And it was tough to keep track of everything that was unfolding.
10: Yeah, with those red flags, there were several drivers hoping to rain would stay and put them in front. Marcus Erickson being one of those, Scott Dixon being another one, both the red flags. They were leading the race, but we all got lucky. The rains, they left. We were able to finish all 260 laps, and Newgarden was the guy on top of the charts.
9: A total of two red flag conditions. There were four cautions for a total of 60 laps. A couple of those were for some minor incidents. 7 leaders on the night and a total of 476 passes. But in the end, as you suggest, the strategy did not fall the way for Scott Dixon and Alex Palou. They almost ran out of fuel, which cost them a chance to win the race.
10: Yeah, what needed to happen is a yellow flag needed to come out about 2 laps before it did on that, or I'm sorry, the red flag. And that just put them in a position where they had to make an emergency stop for Scott Dixon. They did not do that for Palou. He runs out of fuel coming down pit lane, completely ruins his night.
9: Joseph Newgarden in contention all night long. And needless to say, Joseph Newgarden very happy when he got back to victory lane.
11: It looks like a lot of people stuck around and fought through it. That's what we did. We just fought through it as a team. Kept going, made the right calls, got the track position when we need, got aggressive when we needed to, had the car just dialed in at the very end. So thanks to the team. They did an amazing job. They deserve it with Astemo and Team Chevy. And it's good to get another one on the board.
9: Marcus Erickson happy, but a little sad, too, at having to settle for second, knowing how fast he was. Christian Rasmussen, fresh off a new contract extension from ECR, took the third spot on the podium. Renus VK was fourth, and Scott McLaughlin completes the top five. Alex Palou has to settle for 17th. He finishes 2 laps down of the Bomberito Automotive Group 500.
12: 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After a day off yesterday, the Boston Red Sox are back at Fenway Park tonight. They'll start a series with the Rangers. The Red Sox are 27-39. Sonny Gray will start for Boston. He's 7-1 with a 3.20 ERA. Jack Leiter starts for Texas. NBA Finals continue tomorrow night with game number 5 in San Antonio, where the Spurs host the Knicks. The New York Knicks lead that series 3-1. Carolina Hurricanes were winners last night of the Stanley Cup Finals as they beat the Golden Knights 4-2 to win game number 5. Carolina now leads that series 3-2. Game number six is Sunday night in Las Vegas. Hurricanes close out the series with a victory. 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
1: 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The following program has been previously recorded.
2: NASCAR. It's not just about driving fast and turning left. In the next hour, you will learn about its strategy, sheer determination, sponsorship, and the passion to win. Drivers want four tires and two cans of gas. Four and two. We will give you our version of four and two. Four gears of racing coverage and two Bobs. Bob Bianchi and Bob Bardas. They are the drivers of the number 1590 WSMN sponsored race team, giving you all the NASCAR information that you need to keep you on track and taking the green flag to the checkered flag. And now here's your hosts, Bob Bianchi and Bob Bardas.
3: And pull those belts tight as we have another hour of the Bob's Racing Report. Mr. Bianchi and myself, Bob Bardas, here in the showroom of Allen Mello Dodge, 13 Marmon Drive. We talked last hour a little bit about the ARCA race at Michigan that was rain-shortened to 57 of the 100 laps. Gio Ruggiero got the win, and our pal from Wilbraham, Massachusetts, Jeff McConey, ended up with a 24th-place finish as he continues his rookie season in the ARCA race. In the truck race on Saturday afternoon, it was Corey Heim beating out the truck that Corey Heim used to drive in, currently piloted by Caden Honeycutt. So Heim got his third win in five starts for the season, his 26th career win in 94 starts, and Corey Heim has now won 26 times at 22 different tracks. Caden Honeycutt with a second-place finish, followed by Carson Hocevar, Lane Riggs, and Chandler Smith. On Sunday afternoon, Denny Hamlin was on the pole. Tyler Reddick and Chase Elliott took stage one and two, respectively. Denny Hamlin got another win on the season with 63 career wins, tying him with Kyle Busch on the all-time list. Second-place strong finish for Legacy Motor Club with Eric Jones. Bubba Wallace in third, Kyle Larson, and Carson Hocevar complete your top five back-to-back Spire finishes here with Hocevar in fifth and Daniel Suarez in sixth. Joey Logano, I have not announced that name in the top ten in a long time.
4: Yeah, Joey and the Fords have not been too good.
3: Well, then stable mates Logano and Blaney were seventh and eighth, respectively. Then Chris Buescher and Chase Briscoe. In IndyCar, we had IndyCar Under the Lights Sunday night. I like the Sunday night IndyCar race because I know it's going to be about 2 hours, but for a little rain delay.
4: Yeah, that seems to be par for the course lately. Gee willikers.
3: The IndyCars were at Gateway, a mile and a quarter oval. Joseph Newgarden, driving for Team Penske, led 53 of the 260 laps, getting the win, followed by Marcus Ericsson, who led the most laps with 115 of the 260. So Newgarden, Ericsson, Christian Rasmussen, Rinus VK in fourth, and Scott McLaughlin, also a Penske driver, completes the top five. There were 17 lead changes and four cautions. Alex Palou, that's the first time I have done a top five without mentioning Mr. Palou. He ran out of fuel and got kind of trapped going down pit row.
4: That will certainly slow you down.
3: And there was an interesting realization by Mr. Newgarden once he got to the podium. He's racing, and here comes, I think it was Christian Rasmussen. He goes, that car's a lap down. Go ahead, buy me.
4: Oopsie.
3: Nope, it was for position.
4: Wait a minute, they have a lot of
3: There was something going, but Newgarden made the comment that he said Rasmussen went by me, or he goes, he was there, and he goes, I didn't fight him for the position.
4: Right.
3: And come to find out, that was for the lead, and Newgarden didn't know it. And then he had to come back up, and he passed him. But when he got to the podium, and it's first, second, and third in IndyCar, they recognize. So Newgarden looks over, here's Ericsson, and he goes, didn't I pass that guy? He was a lap down. And they said, no, that was for position. Good thing you got back on his tail and decided to complete the pass. So Newgarden got a win for the season. Your points leader remains Alex Palou. Kyle Kirkwood in the Honda, 49 behind Alex Palou, the leader. David Malukas, the third Penske driver that I've just mentioned here, is now in third, 68 points behind the leader. Then Christian Lundgaard and Pato O'Ward, and Newgarden, who got the win, now moves to a sixth place or a sixth position in the points for the season. Last hour, we talked about the wreck with Chase Elliott and Christopher Bell. Christopher Bell sustaining a fractured left wrist. No surgery is needed, and he has been medically cleared to race this weekend at the 2.5-mile triangular track in Pocono, Pennsylvania. Announced this week, limited tickets are available for the truck race in San Diego at Coronado at the military base.
4: The naval base.
3: So it was going to be no one but military allowed on Friday for the truck race. There's now been tickets released. They'll go on sale to the public this coming Friday as, quote, all the military obligations have been fulfilled. So I'm assuming they had enough tickets and guest passes and honorees and whatnot coming in that now they, yes, they can add some members of the public to Friday's race. And remember, that Friday race will include a number of the all-star drivers, if you will. Brendan Gaughan, Jimmy Johnson, Jamie McMurray, Kaz Grala, and Parker Kligerman all entered into addition to the regular round of Truck Series drivers.
4: Seems like the Cup Series is going to have more racers and spaces. But what I was saying is getting on and off the base is going to be a challenge. I guess there's only a single way in and out or something like that because it's an island.
3: Right.
4: Yeah, it'll be interesting. And, of course, my second thought is how much seating do they have? What's their ticket load? Is it 30,000, 40,000, 50,000, whatever? I don't know what their ticket load is.
3: And what zone you're keeping them in.
4: And
3: because you can't just walk around the base. Oh, right, I'm going to go to turn 4. Yeah. Then I'm going to walk to turn 11, kind of like we do at Watkins Glen or something. Yeah, I'm getting tired. I'll take a – let's go watch a portion over there. Like, nah, it's not happening at the military base.
4: No. You might run into some gentlemen with some armament.
3: Also in the ticket world, so tickets this Friday if you want to go see the truck race at Coronado in San Diego. Tickets for the Daytona 500 go on sale for February 21st, 2027. Indy tire testing is occurring this week at Road America. There is no IndyCar race this weekend. We will be at Road America on June 21st. So 13 cars are testing. Interestingly, no Penske cars are part of the tire test at Road America. We had Ned Jarrett pass away last week. Was that the day after we did our show?
4: Yeah.
3: I think it was Thursday or Friday of last week. So two-time Cup Series champion Ned Jarrett. And then I only knew him as a broadcaster.
4: A wonderful broadcaster. Yeah. Wonderful, wonderful broadcaster. 94 years old? I think.
3: Yes. Yeah. Father of Dale Jarrett, that some people may remember as driving. And also still does, Dale Jarrett does analytical work for NBC. Is he doing anything with that streaming service?
4: No, he's strictly doing NBC.
3: Okay, so yes, Ned Jarrett has passed away. The Wood Brothers have announced that Josh Berry's contract option will not be picked up for 2027. And the Wood Brothers press release said that the new driver will be announced at a date to be determined. I don't know if they have the new driver yet, but that...
4: The Wood Brothers is an old-time classic team. They're wonderfully respected. They are farm team, if you want to call it, of Penske. The cars are built at Penske. No matter who you put in that car, they get a win here or there, but for the most part, it ain't all that great. I don't think changing the driver is going to make any difference. Whoever goes into that car isn't going to be better than the last one because the car isn't under them. I don't think there's anything wrong with Josh Berry. I didn't think there was anything wrong with the whole string of drivers they've had. Obviously, Ryan Blaney has moved on and done well.
3: From Wood Brothers to Penske.
4: Right.
3: Matt DiBenedetto drove for Wood Brothers, then got relegated to trucks, and now we don't talk about him at all.
5: There's just
3: Harrison
5: so many
3: Burton drove for the Wood Brothers. I'm going off memory.
5: Gone.
3: Harrison Burton drove for the Wood Brothers, now back in the O'Reilly series. Who had it before? DiBenedetto was Blaney. Who had it before? Blaney. I don't remember.
5: Whole string.
3: Without, I know,
5: Elliot,
3: without looking.
4: I mean, obviously,
3: looking.
4: Elliot Sadler raced with them for years. They're just, they are not, the. I think a lot of people have a tendency to look, oh, it's the Wood Brothers. They're the most fantastic team around. No, they're not. They haven't been for decades. It's about money and time, and I think we could, in some ways, they remind me a lot of RCR. I think RCR is doing things in an archaic way. Now, that's just my outside opinion. I'm looking at them. I'm not dismerging them. It's just that I just get this impression that they're doing things the old way. It's kind of like what happened to Roush Racing, doing things the old way. And when you do things the old way, you're not going to move forward. You can only move so far forward in that fence line. You got to get beyond that. And I don't think RCR is going to move beyond it until the old man finally says, Austin, it's your boat. Steer the ship. Roush Racing brought on Brad Keselowski. Changed the whole way things operated. Ford's got a deficiency in their car right now. And that, this stuff goes up and down. It's like the waves of the ocean. Sometimes you're at the crest and sometimes you're at the bottom. I think Ford is getting better. I think Chevrolet is getting better. But right now, Toyota has really got the cream of the crop car out there. And I say the same thing at the Wood Brothers. The Wood Brothers, along with the deficiency that the Ford body has right now, a new one's coming next year, along with that, they're just not getting the performance. And to think that, oh, we're going to get rid of this Barry kid and bring somebody else in, it ain't going to do any good. I know we've got a kid in the truck series. Lane Riggs.
3: Yes.
4: He's kind of in the grape line. Oh, grape. In the grape sign.
5: Yeah.
4: In the grape. Yeah. In the pipeline. Grape. Heard it through the grapevine. Get your baby. Don't want to be mine.
3: I'm writing that down. There's a new Bianchiism.
4: The grape line.
3: He's in the grape line of succession.
4: There we go. Yes.
3: Yep. And yep. That is officially in the legal pad right now.
4: There you go. But you look at the number of drivers that are coming out of trucks directly into Cup because of the similarities of the car.
3: Yes.
4: Not so much the Xfinity series.
3: That's okay.
4: The O'Reilly series.
3: Which does not have any Fords running. Zip zero.
4: No Fords. They don't have a development program in the O'Reilly series. That car is so far out of line with how the truck handles and the Gen 7 car handle is, I think there is a little bypass there. And I mean, in some ways, all you do is look at Connor Zilich just setting the world on fire last year, and he gets into the Cup car. Poop, it's just not there. It'll get there. Trackhouse doesn't seem to have their grip on the car because they are not getting the technical information. People have to realize how much technical information comes from the manufacturer. I mean, all you have to do is look at College Racing, who decided, we're going to develop the Ram, which means now you're in the Stellantis group, i.e. the Dodge group. And Chevrolet said, well, you really can't get any information from us anymore. Okay, we'll accept that. Well, you're seeing the effects of it now. This game is just so technical. I have such a hard time wrapping my arms around the fact that you can still make gains in these cars. And again, how many times have I said, racing is not a go-fast car thing, it's a comparative science. All you don't have to outrun the bear, you just have to outrun your friend. And the bear will get somebody else. And right now, Toyota just has that edge. And you combine that with a car that is so, so touchy. This car has a low-profile tire. It has a wide tire. Look what happened to Chase Elliott. Chase Elliott isn't a fledgling driver. Got that thing just started going sideways and then snapped over and hit Christopher Bell. I hear it over and over and over again, that edge between you're there and you're not there is so fine, and it comes so quickly. I describe it in slot car racing, those guys that have, they're on plastic track, or if they're on a wood track that has a steel braid, you rely on the magnet that's in the chassis, and the magnet holds you down to the track. So you have great traction, okay? But if that car slides even a little bit, you go from the magnet really gripping to ain't gripping wood or ain't gripping plastic, and it's gone. And it's an instantaneous thing. And this is what I see in this Generation 7 car. How many times have we seen Kyle Busch get sideways in the Gen 6 car? Oh, he saved it. It's a magnet. It's a miracle. Well, those are slab-sided cars. They had geometry in the suspension and a solid axle in the back and so many different things that helped them save that car. You don't have that anymore. And you have a great big wide tire. It's low profile, and you have independent rear suspension. It can really run fast. But you have a very heavy car, one that generates a majority of its downforce underneath the car. Another thing people don't realize, yes, the air is going up and over, but how you handle the air traveling underneath the car really dictates how it's pulled down to the track. And it's either there or it's gone. And when it's gone, you're gone. You're going for a spin, you're going to the wall or wherever. And that's what makes this darn thing so hard. And you see somebody like Connor Zilich, who had such car control and such success in the O'Reilly series. What happened?
3: 11, 12 wins?
4: Yeah. And what happened to the kid? Well, what happened to him is he moved into a very, very different car. He moved into a car that is deficient. We've seen that with all the college racing cars. And this is what's happening. Now, I'm hoping, and I certainly heard Dale Jr. talk about this on the broadcast, that I'll go talk to him. And he's not talking to him, you got to straighten your act out, you got to get better at this. It's, hey, look, you got a lot to learn. It's going to take some while. You need to probably realize that you're running a 10th to 15th place car. You got to accept that fact. This is not a car that, the old saying, you put the car on your back and you get it to the finish line.
3: Muscle it to the front.
4: You just can't do that with this car, and you've got to back off. Again, scale racing is the same way. How many times we tell some new guys coming in, or I have to tell myself, take what the car will give you. We had a race last Saturday. We were racing Skeletrix cars, which are plastic chassis, plastic gears. They're a very simple car. And the idea of the whole race was, we're going to take a car that's not all these adjustments and all the stuff that you can do to make it go fast. You're going to start with the basics, and you're going to run them. And I was really surprised how well those cars ran. Of course, I sell the cars. I don't have time to work on them, kind of like my buddy over here doesn't work on cars. And one of the guys that works with me put together a darn good car. And what we ended up doing was, this was at Dennis's house. He's gone down with us on our trips to North Carolina. Dennis wanted, it was Ford against Chevy. So we had the C8R, which is a Chevrolet, and then the Ford GT3 Mustang. And you take those cars, set them up. Very, very stringent rules. There wasn't much you could do to the car. There were some basic things on the car. And one of the other guys that works for me set up my car and did a fantastic paint job on it. He really did a nice, of course, it's all slot car corner and stuff like that. And, you know, my pairing, we had two pairs, and you swapped on and off racing throughout 40 different heats. And came in fourth. We were tied for fourth. Not too bad out of 10 teams. Yeah, there was 10 teams. So not too bad. But the fact was that racing, again, a comparative science, and you were taking a basic car and doing the best you could. And there were points in the race I just had to bring myself back to, This is as fast as I can get this car to go on my skill level. Because there are times when, yes, maybe somebody could take that car and get more time out of it. But I had a couple other guys take that car, and there's, yep, that's about what you're going to get with it. So that was it. And again, this was what makes cars, one car better than the other. They were all the same. They all came out from the same manufacturer, but there's just little differences. I really cringe when I hear somebody complaining that the Cup Series is IROC. They're all the same cars. They're all the same parts. They're all the same pieces. Everything's equal. Well, it isn't. We can't look at Denny Hamlin, Tyler Reddick, and the other Toyota cars and say that everything is equal. Yeah, they have the same parts, for the most part, those parts that are dictated as being such. But it's how you put it together, and it's how you set that car. It's how you make all those parts work together is a difference. Racing is not easy. Getting in your car and driving to work and driving up and down the turnpike is easy. Making that car go as fast as it can compared to all the rest of the cars is not easy. It's very technical. The people over in Europe absolutely went gaga over the NASCAR with the Garage 59 car a few years ago, that Camaro they put out there, because, one, the pit stops, they just knocked them dead. You guys are taking a wheel on and off like that? I can't believe you're doing that. And the fact that this beast of a car, big, heavy car, big V8 engine, they love the sound of it. I heard people talking about the crowds would go nutty when they heard that thing fire up. They just wanted to hear it. And it survived. This archaic car from yesteryear survived the 24 hours. They had a short time when they had some issue with it, not very big. And in 24-hour race, you go in the garage, you fix it, and you go back out. I mean, they did really well with that car. I got to see that in person, too, down in Daytona. And obviously, you drive a car. Well, you drive a car around here 24 hours; it's going to get dirty. But this car, just rubber marks, dirt marks, exhaust. It is very, very dirty. They clear dull coated that car to preserve that off the track look.
3: Sidebar, Mr. Bianchi, you want to talk about dirty? So, I went out on the motorcycle this week. Decided to get some more saddle time after you and I did the
4: now,
3: charity
4: ride. Which one
3: did
4: you take out?
3: Took the sport bike.
4: Sport bike.
3: So, my point of my story is, I put all my leathers on. I looked like the Red Power Ranger. Imagine what happened about 90 minutes later after I did about 70, 80 miles, back roads and whatnot. I left as the Red Power Ranger. I came back looking like the Green Goblin.
4: Oh, all the bugs.
3: It's not black flies. Well, it was. Yeah. When I got out towards Greenville, New Ipswich, in the latter part of the evening, I was eating
4: locusts.
3: I was eating some bugs. The pollen.
4: Oh, yes, yeah.
3: The pollen.
4: Yeah.
3: I left red. I came home green.
4: Yeah, there's a lot of it out there. But with the rain we had, Sunday night? Very good, thorough washing of a lot of that.
3: I went in the last 24, 36 hours. So
4: yeah.
3: Yes.
4: So I was talking to Steve up at the museum. We had a project going on up there, and he said the pollen is everywhere. I said, yeah, because even in Concord, you're about a week behind us. And that's what we were going through last week, is this stuff all over the place.
3: And we're going to talk about NHRA, but I know there was some talk that the pollen affected NHRA.
4: I didn't see it on Friday. I did get there Friday, watching the cars go flying on down the track. We had a lot of good runs in Nitro, which is a little unusual. I think with the heat, it was very hot that day. I think they backed off the power a little bit. With Nitro method, you got 12,000 horsepower. You're going from a standing start, and you're going up to 300 and so on miles an hour within 1,000 feet, which goes by pretty fast. It's 3-second times. And because it's so hot, your traction is a little bit less, and I think they backed off the power a little bit. What you see in Nitro is the car will go 100 feet and then lose traction, go up in smoke. The tires just start spinning, and they have to shut it down. And I didn't see that as much as I have in the past there because the conditions were good. Unfortunately, come Sunday, they couldn't get the final in, so they're going to have to finish that at the next stop.
3: Okay, so New England Dragway this past weekend, NHRA is concluded. We're now getting ready for Motorcycle Week. This weekend we'll start motorcycle and we'll conclude on Father's Day. So we got a little bit to talk about before we jump to Bike Week, because I'm off. I had one other piece of news to mention. Richard Childress had a press conference the end of last week. Again, we're always live on Wednesday. The show is replayed Thursday, Friday, and Saturday mornings. So in there, Richard Childress had a press conference and indicated that Austin Hill will be, quote, full-time in the number 33 Cup car for the rest of the year. Last week, you and I talked. You had predicted it would be Austin Hill full-time, and I said, you got Jesse Love in there, and you're giving him a little bit of Cup experience. Both drivers, meaning Austin Hill and Jesse Love, have traded off races in the Cup Series for Richard Childress. And I said, I would not be surprised if they, you know, give the lion's share to Austin Hill, but give a few to Jesse, to just kind of like they did with Austin, and go, Jesse, you're in the pipeline. You got to do some time. You're there. We got a spot for you. We want you part of the team. And now my brain jumped here and said, okay, Austin Hill's in. Jesse Love is now going to continue to be in the O'Reilly Series. It's silly season, so my brain is firing. What driver is not going to renew? We know that Ricky Stenhouse Jr. has renewed. We know that Chase Elliott and Kyle Larson and Ryan Blaney have all been locked down in contract extensions, but we still have some drivers that have not signed yet in their renewal. So part of the discussion I was going to suggest is, who, if any, are looking at the Wood Brothers? Is the Wood Brothers a step up or a step back? And I'm saying that respectively, meaning, and here's my example. Jesse Love has been a staple at Richard Childress Racing, but he's also a young man that we saw. Tyler Reddick drove for Richard Childress, won 2 championships in the Xfinity Series at the time, came up to Cup, and then went right to Team 2311. So he switched from Richard Childress Chevrolets to Toyotas. My thought process was, does Jesse Love, being a young man, get anxious and say, I want to go to Cup. I'm an Xfinity champion. I know it's O'Reilly now, but he was an Xfinity. He won the Xfinity Series last year in 2025, and he wants to make his mark and go. Will he go to the Wood Brothers? Would he go to another team that's there? We've seen some, you know, again, manufacturing matters, but it doesn't matter to some drivers and to some teams.
4: Well, I think the manufacturer doesn't matter as much to the drivers as it does the fans and the manufacturers themselves.
3: So any thought on who might go to the Wood Brothers? And again, are you going to encourage somebody to go there because hurry up and get in Cup? Or is it one of those like, or do we do the, I'm going to now call it the Corey Heim, and say, take a step back, run a handful of races, we'll put you in there, wait, and we will put you in. It worked for Corey Heim. It worked for Ryan Preece. It has worked for a handful of drivers where they either sat out or sat back and waited for the seat to open. And I'll throw the other curveball in. Is any indication on the Wood Brothers charter? Could that now be sold to Roush Racing? Because RFK is looking for a charter for Ryan Preece.
4: Well, their official release is that they're planning on competing next year.
3: I get that, but money talks.
4: Well, you're right, and
3: lease it and say, hey, we don't know who is going to go the Wood Brothers charter. I'm gonna throw out there and say, the Wood Brothers Ford team. Yes, it's affiliated with Penske. As you said, the cars are built in Penske. My prediction on June 10th is Wood Brothers leases their charter to RFK for Ryan Preece in 2027.
4: I'm not saying it's not possible. They could run as a non-chartered team. Remember, if they either lease or sell, what are we, $60 million, $50 million dollars now?
3: Yeah.
4: That would give them that the difference, because you don't earn as much money when you race as an open team. I think they have enough quality to run as an open team and still make races.
3: And the fields aren't full.
4: The fields aren't full, so you don't really, there's the only problem comes up during Daytona, Daytona 500, and maybe this one out in Coronado with a naval base. You might have a little bit of, but they have car enough, I think, to qualify. It's just if it's raining, that's the tough part. But if they're competing every week, they probably have enough points to be in there anyways, and they could bolster what they get for that charter against. That's not a really long-term plan, but
3: no,
4: it is a plan. I don't know. I think it's certainly possible. I think Lane Riggs is probably a likely candidate. I just see him throwing him to the wolves, though. I really don't.
3: But this is where I come in and go big picture. Brad Keselowski has talked in the media several times this year, specifically saying our charter for the 60 car that Ryan Preece is piloting goes back.
4: Right. Yeah. You can only lease a charter one time.
3: Right.
4: For one season. Or I should say, you can only lease your charter. You can be the lessor,
3: right,
4: once with that charter, and then it's got to run or give it up or sell it.
3: And you, right, so. And after 3 years, and there's also rules if you're non-competitive.
4: I think those might have gone away
3: with the evergreen or permanent charters that were there.
4: Yeah.
3: But my thought is, Brad has been talking about looking for a charter for Ryan Preece for that 60 car. Drivers are now in silly season. I'm looking. Yeah. If I'm the agent for a driver, am I telling him to go to the Wood Brothers and finish 25th or worse every week? Am I telling him to go to the Truck Series and go win a championship? And I understand it's way less money, but do your time and then wait for this to open up. And then I'm like, if I'm counseling the Wood Brothers and going, all right, let's be clear. Who's come in and who's really done a bang-up job for you? Nobody stayed.
4: Well,
3: you're not running competitively. So let's make some money. Pick a number, for the Wood Brothers.
4: Yeah.
3: Call Brad, lease that charter out, let Brian Preece develop for another year, see if RFK is going to build some money to buy that charter. You, the Wood Brothers, can then decide, do you want to sell it, or you now turn around to the Penske and or Ford camp and go, what are we doing?
4: Yeah.
3: Take a year to look and examine what's happening and then decide we're going to sell it. We're going to bring it back. We got a guy in the pipeline, as you said, the farm club, to bring let Lane Riggs and or fill in the name of blank driver here, do some more time, and then come into the 21 Cup car.
4: I just see it throwing somebody. It's like throwing the virgin into the volcano.
3: That'll bring the rain, right?
4: Yeah, right.
3: Wasn't that the theory?
4: That'll bring the success to. Now the 21 car. Josh Berry won a race last year, but the car is just not up to snuff. He has not had. I don't think he's had the car under him. There's no doubt that he's a good race car driver, and he has certainly enjoyed that. Somebody was saying that at the press conference, there was a Ford press conference. I don't know what it was about, but they said that wasn't the aim of it, but that's what came out of it.
3: Huh.
4: Or maybe the pre-press conference, you know how that goes. You know, before you go to the press conference, you know exactly what they're going to say, what they're going to talk about, and who's going to be talking. Well, maybe they were just plain wrong on that, and it was to announce that. It seems kind of weird that they would do that.
3: It wasn't a Christopher Bell at New Hampshire Media Center type announcement, was it?
4: No, Denny did that.
3: No, it was Christopher Bell.
4: No, Denny just did that this last week.
3: Oh, I was going to go back to when.
4: Oh, I realize. I know what you're saying. But Denny, this last week, when somebody asked him, hey, you're running so good, and you're, are you still planning on 2027 being your last year?
3: And yeah, Brent Cruz is in the pipeline, or in the grape line, as you say.
4: He's in the grape line, yeah. He's going to be hanging out like a ripe piece of grape, yeah.
3: Oops.
4: Yeah. What was the article on Jayski was something about he would be a great – Denny would be a great hype man because to get him pumped up because he just makes one comment and all of a sudden everybody you're not going to get something like that by these guys on the media crew. They're going to – what did you just said? As Moody says, if you say it on radio or on recording, it's there forever and you can't take it back. You can never take it back. Oh, by the way, I know you don't like Prime. I know you're not there. But their ratings are very, very good and in the younger demographic. But I know.
3: All I'm going to say is that's good because then they can continue to pay the fine that the federal government continues to levy against Amazon Prime.
4: You're such an anti-business person. So they made a little mistake. They paid for it. Shut up.
3: I have to bring this up. Now you gave me the platform. I have to go back. Let's see. I don't have.
4: Because they've been advertising on Sirius Radio.
3: Oh, saying that free is free.
4: Yeah, you don't have Prime. Sign up for free. No, it wasn't signing up was free. It was just trying to end it once you're at the end of the race.
3: Right.
4: That was the difficult part. But
3: yes, that part of my. Am I going to be able to find this here?
4: But see. Some of us, Prime is a big part of our business. I mean, we do thousands and thousands of dollars.
3: That's fine. I have never used Amazon.
4: I know you haven't.
3: Yep.
4: Damn dinosaur.
3: So, in all seriousness, folks, this is what I don't have Amazon. I don't have Amazon Prime, and their advertisement of it's free for 30 days, but you have to provide a credit card in order to be free. My argument with that is, nuh-uh.
4: Well, they made it difficult to cancel it.
3: No. They made you provide a credit card for a free service. Unlike SiriusXM, to use this in comparison, you buy a new car, you get SiriusXM subscription. You don't have to do anything. 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And when the, quote, free trial is over, the channel that you're listening to on SiriusXM defaults now to a promo, a 30-second promo and loop. If you'd like to continue listening to this and all the other great programming, call 1-800-something-or-other and sign up, and operators are standing by, right, to that
4: Are
3: effect.
4: They really standing, though?
3: Yes.
4: I think they're sitting.
3: Yes. So don't take it from me. All you have to do is in your little Google machine, put Amazon Find, Amazon Find, F-I-N-E-D,
4: yep.
3: By Federal Trade Commission. Amazon fined by Federal Trade Commission. You will find out that Amazon agreed to a historic $2.5 billion settlement with the Federal Trade Commission, a $2.5 billion settlement over deceptive Prime enrollment and cancellation practices known as, quote, dark patterns, end quote. This is not an allegation. Amazon agreed to that
4: because they made
3: resolution.
4: It difficult to cancel it.
3: Right. Yep. So that includes a $1 billion civil penalty alongside a $1.5 billion refund program to impacted customers. And the core allegation is the Federal Trade Commission accused Amazon of using manipulative web designs and, quote, dark patterns, end quote, to trick users, their verb, not mine, to trick users into subscribing to Prime without explicit consent, often burying cancellation mechanisms. The lawsuit highlighted that Amazon made it intentionally difficult to unsubscribe from Prime, forcing customers to navigate multiple and confusing.
4: Yeah, it was hard to cancel. Yeah.
3: Yes. Let's see. Beyond the Prime subscription lawsuit, the Federal Trade Commission has 17

0: I have. So, do I have Amazon? 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
1: If you listen, if you go to YouTube and you look at Pleasant Green, who is the fellow that's, he's one of these
0: scam. I know Red Green.
1: Yeah, well,
0: Red
1: I know
0: Green.
1: Red Green. I
0: yep.
1: love Red
0: Keep
1: Green.
0: Keep a stick on the ice.
1: Yep. Now,
0: great PBS
1: Pleasant
0: show.
1: Pleasant Green is one of these scam baiters, and he has very entertaining videos, but they're very informative, how to avoid scams, how to recognize scams. And one of his sponsors, he's very upfront, this is my sponsor, and one of those sponsors is you're essentially doing a ghost credit card. So you want to buy something that maybe you're not quite so sure about it, or I want to sign up for Amazon. I want to get the races for the month. So what you do is it creates a credit card number, and it allows you to say what dollar amount are you able to charge on this. Now, let's say it's a monthly charge, but I'm only going to do it for 2 months, okay? So it's $18 a month. You can tell it when it ends. So when that company or that entity tries to charge it, nothing there. So that's another way to do it. And I believe, I'm not positive about this, but I think Capital One, you can do that too. Now, I have...
0: Boy, you're working awful hard to get a free subscription service.
1: If you want, in this case, if you want to watch the races, and believe me, the Amazon coverage is pretty darn good. And I love the post game.
0: I'm not giving any opinion on that because I haven't seen it.
1: I realize that.
0: And in the same way, yes.
1: Well, Dale Jr. is there, so you wouldn't watch it anyways.
0: But my point is, I own a radio station, but I pay to listen to Sirius XM, so I can listen to the NASCAR channel, right? So that
1: if you have a car that has a lifetime subscription lifetime premium subscription to Sirius.
0: Thanks to you.
1: That's
0: in
1: your car that I've already transferred the number of times I could transfer it. So it's staying with that car.
0: Yes.
1: And that's a removable module, by the way. So if you ever get rid of the car, you can take that out, get an aftermarket stereo for your car, and continue that. One of the things about a premium membership is you have free streaming. You can log in and do the streaming. I need to set up the login for it. And then you don't even have to pay for that.
0: Where I was going is I listen to the NASCAR Sirius XM channel. They, Sirius, have a contract with NASCAR. So the drivers, the crew chiefs, the owners are all going to come on to make sure, because you're like, how do these guys or why do these guys? They're contractually obligated to provide X amount of content. I don't mind paying for a subscription service. But as I said earlier, Sirius was free till I've used my free trial, and then I want to continue with it. And if NASCAR comes back and says, the coverage is better, we can handle logistics of cameras, cameramen, or the lack thereof, or remote cameras, or we can deal with rain and weather delays, we can deal with all the post-race we want, because we're going to be a streaming service like F1 has gone to Apple exclusively.
1: All streaming.
0: If in the future NASCAR says everything goes to Amazon,
1: then you'll do
0: 36 weeks, I will make the decision, I will pay the price monthly, and I will watch it knowing that I now have flag-to-flag coverage and all this bells and whistles with it. My issue is, do not keep telling me it is a free service when you have to provide a credit card and you as an entity have agreed to violating monopoly laws, antitrust laws,
1: but
0: and pay
1: $2.5 billion
0: fine.
1: From what happened, it doesn't
0: necessarily mean it's still going forward now.
1: Because honestly, are they going to advertise that you can sign up for free again if they're still doing that? I don't think so. Maybe I'm just I'm just a naive idiot. But I think if you've been fined $1 billion for a practice that you were doing, and trust me, there's some guy on the boardroom table saying, I've got an idea. You know, this was back when they got into this NASCAR contract. I've got an idea. Why don't we do this? We just make it really difficult to cancel it.
0: Sure.
1: Let's face
0: Most
1: people forget. That's why, by the new jingamajig, you can

0: get this thing and your money back. Most people, let's face it, most people are not going to say, this thing really didn't do as advertised. And
1: I'm going to box it up, get a label, go down, stand in line at the post office,
0: exactly.
1: Mail it back, and then wait for 6 to 8 weeks for somebody in Iowa to issue me a refund.
0: Yeah, for $50 or something.
1: Right.
0: So, again, they're playing the odds on that because they know most people would just not use it or throw it away. And now Amazon took that one step further and made it incredibly difficult to return it. And that is a ploy. I'm not going to argue. Obviously, they admitted to that. But I don't think they're going to continue that once they've paid a couple $1 billion.
1: I'm going to give homework to you and I. Because
0: I'm not signing up for free because I'm already there.
1: No. Dale Jr. is a broadcaster for Amazon mm-hmm. Prime. He is also on Sirius XM. He's been advertising.
0: Yeah.
1: My recollection is you can still get a, quote, free subscription.
0: Yes.
1: That's there. So to me, if he is still talking about that,
0: yeah.
1: I'm not singling him out. I'm saying if he's still the spokesperson advertising for that, then
0: mm-hmm.
1: yes, the company is still engaging in
0: yes.
1: the practice that got them in trouble.
0: They're still giving it free, but have they changed their processes? Have they made it easier to cancel that service once they do five races? I think they're doing five races.
1: Right. They're doing five.
0: Once the five races are over.
1: Yeah, it was Charlotte, Nashville, Michigan. We will miss this. I will miss this weekend at Pocono and then Coronado.
0: Coronado. Yep. So when that time period is over, can people say, okay, I don't want this anymore? Well, that's mm-hmm. the proof in the pudding, right?
1: If I'm the advocate for the other side, I would want the agreement to now go, free will be free. You will follow the pattern of Sirius XM, provide the service for free, and then have it set on the timer. 30 days goes by. Now you proactively, as a consumer, have to call up and provide a credit card to get it. You should not, as a prerequisite, provide a credit card.
0: I look at it. I run my own business. We do pre-orders. We do not charge that pre-order until the pre-order comes in. But we still have the card, and when that car arrives, then we execute that, the payment. If we did the other way around, okay, put in your pre-order without any information on collecting payment, and then we got to go chase all these people for their payment, that doesn't work on the other end, too. So I can see why they would collect a payment method. I'm just saying that as the business side, I would certainly want that payment method, and I realize that a lot of those people are going to forget, and woohoo, now we can charge them the monthly fee or whatever it is. I pay an annual fee. I mean, my business-wise, we do thousands of dollars worth of business.
1: Charging for the pre-order now and then not shipping the car till next year, and then if the order never comes through. Now,
0: but they're not charging up front either. They're charging after that free period, the quote-unquote free period, is up. That's when they're charging. And they're relying on the fact. Now, if they made it difficult for you to say, okay, I got my free, I don't want it anymore, and get rid of it, yeah, I fully agree with you. Yeah, so you should be able to say, nope, cancel it. But if they forget to cancel it, you're going to say, how can you, we'll just shut your service off and then we'll lose business. I'm looking at it from the business point of view. I want to make sure I sell all those dang cars that Steve orders, okay? I want them out of the store.
1: And I'm looking out from the legal perspective.
0: I don't want the deceptive practices.
1: Yeah.
0: You want it easy to, if you say you can watch it for a month or you can, not watch it, but you can have this service for a month, and then if you want to continue it, we're going to charge your payment method, but you can't make it difficult to just think about how much money they're making. If they can just, here's a $1 billion check. Go ahead. Go.
1: We've seen it with other social media companies that are just settling lawsuits and continuing, but that's I'll save my legal platform for when the retainer check comes in.
0: It's an awful lot easier in this world of the internet to reach out and bite someone.
1: Yep. No IndyCar this weekend. They will be back on track at Road America on June 21st. ARCA, O'Reilly, and Cup Series going to Pocono, the 2.5-mile triangle. Friday is the ARCA race on FS1 at 3 o'clock. Saturday afternoon on the CW at 4 o'clock and on WSMN. Cole Custer, Connor Zilich, William Byron in the O'Reilly race. Sunday, 3 o'clock for the Cup. 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
0: 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Yeah.
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3: USA Radio News. I'm John Summers. President Trump says a deal ending the war in Iran could be signed as soon as this weekend. He says it's so close to becoming a reality, it's the reason he called off fresh strikes on Iran previously planned for Thursday.
4: We have a signing soon, and the documents are in pretty final shape, so we'll see. We'll see. Very good.
3: Speaking from the Oval Office, Trump said an official deal signing ceremony could take place this weekend, maybe in Europe, involving Vice President J.D. Vance and Iranian officials. The former head of the Securities and Exchange Commission's nominated by President Trump to become the next permanent director of national intelligence.
5: Jake Layton is currently the U.S. attorney for the Southern District of New York. In a Thursday Truth Social post, Trump said few people anywhere in the legal community are respected at the level as Jay. He went on to urge the Senate to confirm him quickly. Trump appointed top federal housing official Bill Pulte to serve as acting DNI to replace former director Tulsi Gabbard, who resigned in May. I'm Lisa Carton.
3: A lockdown at the Pentagon took place Thursday after a reported hazardous material incident. Pentagon spokesperson Sam Parnell said normal operations resumed after testing confirmed no hazard existed. Vice President J.D. Vance referred Minnesota Governor Tim Walz and Attorney General Keith Ellison to the Justice Department for a criminal fraud investigation tied to state social services programs.
6: The Minnesota Star Tribune reports that the referral follows a Republican-led House Oversight Committee report alleging widespread fraud in federally funded programs. The report also alleges whistleblower retaliation and calls for a broader review of Minnesota's social services system. Walz and Ellison deny wrongdoing. I'm Mark Mayfield.
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21: 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Happening on this day in 1963, civil rights leader Medgar Evers is assassinated. And in 1965, Sonny and Cher make their first TV appearance on American Bandstand. Born on this day in 1924, the 41st President George H.W. Bush. 1929, Anne Frank. Dying on this day in 2003, Gregory Peck at 87. And in 2024, NBA great Jerry West. 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
21: 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And finally, on this day, 1954, Bill Haley and his Comets release Rock Around the Clock. 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And that's WSMN's Life for Today for June 12th. 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

0: The sweet sounds of Big Dave Fredette on a Friday morning, folks. He is, that's why he's not here today, folks. He's in the recording studio to come out with the new summer hits. His new song, Swing with Dave, is, I think he's recording that this morning. This one, the newest release, available on all platforms. Penny Loafers, folks. We are going to have a show today. Good morning, ladies and gentlemen. Early Friday, sun shining, 57, supposed to be 85. Sing it to me, Dave! All right, let's get rolling here in this show here this morning. WSMN.live, NPTV6.TV. You can watch us, see what's happening inside the studio. Of course, red light and blue light Fridays. We'll get into that in just a little bit. We've got special guests in the studio on a Friday.
1: Ladies and gentlemen, Phil Kincaid.
0: Sitting in the Dave Fredette chair.
2: A lot of responsibility.
0: Well, first thing.
2: I've got to do, you know, I have to work on this.
0: No.
2: How am I doing?
0: It's going to be a long show. That's what it's going to be.

0: Yep.
1: He's sitting. Yeah. He's... Oh, yeah. I can see all this.
2: Ladies and gentlemen, Chief Steve Buxton.
0: Oh, nobody does it better, baby. We're on fire here this morning out of the box already. It's 7:10 a.m. Good morning, Chief. Mr. Steve Buxton in from the National Fire Department on his appointed Friday. Good to see you, kid.
3: Good morning. How are you?
0: You're looking good. We're already...
3: You as well. You get your hair cut?
0: No, a little while ago.
3: Yeah, it's looking good. I like the shirt. I mean, it's got like a summer feel to it.
0: Yeah.
3: You're looking good.
0: I'm in a summer mood, helping with Lucky Duck Records on all of Dave's newest releases.
3: Yeah, you're probably working hard.
0: It is.
3: I recently saw him on a magazine cover, actually.
0: Yes, right. You will. He's making his waves around. There's some. We're going to create a page at WSMN.live, which will have all of Dave's stuff so that you people can download his music. You might like it, like Penny Loafers, Swing With Me. What are we? Super Treasury Man.
4: Super Treasury Man, yeah. That's a good
5: I
4: one.
5: Did the books.
0: That one's coming out. That one's not done yet. But
5: I'm working on the sequel. I cooked the books.
0: You know, usually a lot of times you can just reach out to people's family members and they're more than apt to send you old photos and things that Dave might not think about, you know. And it was a time that Dave hung around with all the big shots. You know, he was a player in the 60s and 70s.
4: Yeah, he was the epitome of cool.
0: Yeah, I think so. I think so. Yeah. I'm trying vicariously to live my life through him in 2026.
4: It's a tough thing to do.
0: It is tough because I look at the pictures. I'm a little gel. I just saw some pictures yesterday of some him hanging out with some big shots at Studio 54. So those will be released.
4: I think the word that best describes him is debonair.
0: It could be. Yeah, it could
4: very
0: be.
4: Very debonair.
0: Very classy.
4: Classy.
0: You don't, you know, he's still
4: suave.
0: Still looks it now. Now, I know that when he first started coming into the show, now remember, he's a county treasurer. He will be running for county commissioner in November. When he first started coming on the show, he used to wear a suit. And I know when people get to watch him on Fridays, he's kind of dressed down. But this is a classy man we're talking about here. And we've helped him with his pipes, so he's starting to sing. We've got the writers in there, as you just heard, Penny Loafers. They'll all be available on SMN.live for you to listen to, because he's got a Christmas album coming out. And that one, we're looking forward to that. Amongst that bullstein, the chief is in, which is business. Now, good to see you, Chief. We did have a fire this past week, and unfortunately, lost somebody, I guess.
3: Yeah, no, very unfortunate. The crews did a great job. They knocked the fire down quickly, but unfortunately, they were unable. The life was lost probably even before we got there. But no determined cause at this point in time. Still under investigation. The public service announcement is smoke detectors save lives.
0: Yeah, unfortunately, you have to repeat it a lot. But yep. I know. No.
3: So, very unfortunate.
0: You know, I know I'm always out on the limb here thinking about how and why. Everybody loves to know why this stuff happens and stuff. I can pretty much, you know, there's a few things we can point to during the wintertime, of course. But summertime, always leaves me baffled. I'm not an investigator, just a radio guy. I'm not going to say it's a propane tank that we're not using to heat the home or something like that. So what do these usually turn out to be? Electrical? Somebody smoking dope?
3: No, in the modern day and age, 30 years ago, that would have been a somebody smoking in bed that fell asleep or something like that. But now with the modern day and age, you have all these chargers, lithium ion batteries. Mm-hmm. So the investigators actually have quite a bit of work ahead of them to be able to pinpoint exactly what the cause was.
0: I just want to let everybody know today we've got a new show supporter for the radio show for this Friday morning. If I could pick it up here, I just want to make sure I give them the proper shout out. Oh, here it is right here. Yeah. The NH Dopey, you've heard of NHDOT? Well, this is NHDOPI, Department of Public Inconvenience. Okay, and they have just put out their new logo here. We do because we can. Okay, with the little muscle guy there. Vote yes on question two, more traffic lights. Of course, we have that. Detour your life. Don't be hating. No one does it better. You pay us to inconvenience you. Expect delays night and day. There is the new NH Dopey, which George has also went out on a limb and has tweeted NHDOT and say, you earned it. You guys should start changing your logo because they are ferocious.
3: Are they the ones actually sponsoring Red Light Friday?
0: No, we don't want anything. No, they don't. We don't want, you don't want to be a part of the Dopey.
3: Do I actually need to go out and find a sponsor for that, or is that just something we could achieve?
0: No. This is public courtesy from Bottas Russell. What? Oh,
5: yeah. Those lights have been wrong color for 17 minutes now.
0: Listen,
5: yeah,
0: you know
3: they'll be in. That's next hour. You're just ahead of yourself.
0: The greatest golfer in the world hit a ball in the water yesterday. So you know what? We all make mistakes now and then.
3: I was just trying to lead you in a direction.
0: And you know what? It doesn't really pay much mind to me because of the fact that we've got beautiful light in here. Now, I don't know who keeps moving my little thingy there, but
3: Why do we have this closed over here?
5: All of the shades were closed. I'm going to tell you why. Because I was in the afternoon captain's chair.
0: Bottas is like carte blanche. We haven't started working on him yet. And that is taking work, brain work. You know, to do that. Because it got a little warm. It gets warm in here in the afternoon. It's like an incubator.
3: Yeah,
0: he suffers because he's got the afternoon, and then Lawrence and Scott and stuff on Mondays. If it's 95 out or 90, they're gonna roast in here.
3: Yeah,
5: it's fishbowl.
0: So we called in the minions yesterday to come in and close the shades for Bottas' show, so he'd be comfortable.
3: Nice, well done.
0: Because Russell's going to hear about him bitching, if not later.
4: Well, I mean, that's his right? He is an owner, right?
0: That's funny. I don't get that same treatment. How come? Second class, right?
4: I don't know.
3: Bartis
4: is the kind of guy that just commands respect.
0: Oh, yeah. Yes. I can't wait to start. Can't wait to hear his new releases.
4: I mean, you not so much.
0: No. You know what? You're right, and it's a shame. I am the newer version of Rodney Dangerfield.
4: Yeah.
3: Well, you're the field. Field guy.
4: You're just one step above Fredette.
0: Yeah. Well,
4: you don't have a kick me side. You have kind of like a push me side.
0: Okay, Phil. That's, you know what? You're sitting right on the right mic. That's easy to turn off at any second. So keep going. Yeah. Anyway, I thought that people would get to, you know, there are so many instances in life today where people are frustrated because they have zero recourse on anything. And when it comes to being, totally inconvenienced by the NHDOT, you have zero, you can't do anything. There's nothing you can do. Suck it up, Buttercup, basically. But Russell does not. I will create little things and send them to them, and the recourse begins. And it gets it off my chest to let them know you're just not going to push everybody around. Someone's going to give you a kickback. You can ignore me all day. I will just make things very rough on you. That's all. And thank God for the radio to be able to do that. And anybody has the same chance to do that by contacting me, George, at WSMN.live. You know, your voices aren't always silent, folks. You know, you don't have to just constantly get... Kick me. I think we all should stop wearing that sign on our back. Bring it back. Bring back kick me. Right?
4: Yeah.
3: Was there a incident that led to this?
0: Name it.
3: Okay. It's just the pick of the week.
0: Yesterday, Route 3 going up towards Merrimack over there. They've got three state troopers in the middle of the road, two public DOT, and they shut the road down. Of course, first thing I'm doing, because after I've already learned from you, don't text me if you don't have to, so I don't talk to you anymore. I just don't, because he scolded me one day on air. Hey, got a problem here. You know the number's 911? All right, no problem. I get it.
4: Well, he's a very important person.
0: He's on the top of the chart. Are you kidding? So anyway,
4: I'm sure there are people that he knows that he would say, fine, text me anytime.
3: Yeah,
0: there are.
4: And then there are other people.
0: We're right back.
4: There's other people who he goes, hey, could you just lay off a little bit? Come on.
0: He's a very polite man, this guy.
3: The request was, hey, I think I smell gas in the building. I don't want any trucks. Could you just send somebody by here to look at it?
0: Yeah, and I think that was very appropriate.
3: Not really, but that's okay.
0: Why wasn't that appropriate?
3: Well, because we would send a full response here to investigate.
0: Not if you.
4: That's like saying, I think there's a bomb in my house, but don't tell anybody. Yeah, just kind of. Could you stop over on your way home?
3: Yeah, could you swing by? And while you're on your way, could you grab a couple coffees?
0: I thought that the benefit of knowing you would have been able to do that. You have first person contact.
3: Well, I got you your response.
0: You did not. No, you did not.
3: No, I said help.
0: The whole department.
3: Not the whole. No, that's not. Come on.
0: Anyway, so I did text other people besides you, who told me there's no emergencies on Route 3 right now. So basically, there's a truck crossing the road, so it'll shut the whole thing down, have 400 cars backed up. Is that what you're saying? Yeah. Okay. NH Dopey, and that's why we've created it, folks.
3: Okay.
0: And they will not stop. You know, you take a look at the engineering that goes on over here. I don't know what these people make today, but a guy, I have to use my intern, who's not an intern. She works here anymore. She's 20. Okay, she's growing up with the whole internet thing. If I told that girl to get on her computer and use her little wizard things and create me and engineer roadways that don't inconvenience traffic coming in and out, I'll bet you she could do it. But we got $250,000, $300,000 engineers in this state that horrendous when it comes to the future about building. You know, do it right the first time. Don't cry money. First off, if you take major roadways, you got Route 3 down there in 95. There is no way that should have merging traffic. Those ramps should have been up and over, up and down, up and over. And then guess what? You do it once the first time, you don't need to do it in the future. Now they'll never be able to fix these problems. Low Hell Road, which I named it that 10 years ago, is living up large. It is single file from City Hall all the way down to Walmart now. And it will never get any better, folks. Never. There's no way. There's no more room, no more nothing. You know, and let me, as while I'm on that, what bright guy in their right mind puts manhole covers in your drive lanes with your tires? Hello? You know, you don't see this down south. They cap the roads ever so slightly, 1 or 2 degrees to get the rain to come off. The manholes are on the side, not in your drive lane, because first off, we have incompetent people that don't know how to do it properly, so they sink, and you're banging them. And as council has told us, you can't sue the city. Bot has told us. So there you go. So get me started here. I go all day.
3: Been to Miami recently? Have you ever been to Miami?
0: Yes, I've been to Miami.
3: So I had never been there. In roadway engineering, that's like next level.
0: Yeah.
3: I mean, it was impressive. Like, the technology cannot even keep up with you as you're trying to, like, navigate it. I mean, there's dividers, you're going this way, that way, up, over.
0: I thought that the, I always.
3: It's impressive.
0: I always thought that their priority was to move.
3: Yeah.
0: It doesn't seem that way here. So that's why I looked at my bike this morning. Should I take my bike? I haven't ridden in a year.
3: I was a little disappointed when I pulled up.
0: Because it's not fun. You know,
3: it's not
0: let's go for a ride. It's let's go for a stop. And I'm not in the mood to stop every 25 feet and have the heat from that. It's not fun for me anymore. That's all there is to it. Yes, early in the morning is beautiful. Absolutely. And late in the evening, if you would like to. But I only usually go back and forth, you know. And it's dangerous today because I got people swerving all over the place. You
3: distracted
0: can see
3: drivers.
0: Absolutely. Yep. They're on the phone.
3: Yep.
0: It's impossible to stop. So anyway, I just thought that. You know, maybe we could try to help them out a little bit and do things right the first time, because this isn't going to get any better. There's more drivers each and every day.
4: You want to talk about distracted driving? Yesterday, I was driving to Newmarket, and there's a guy on a bicycle, right? And he's riding on Route 108 where I am on, and there's enough room there. There's a bike path, you know. Get next to him, and I'm slowing down, but I kind of swerve out, and he swerves and almost hits me.
0: Yeah.
4: And as I pass and I look back,
0: yeah,
4: he's on his phone riding his bicycle. Mm-hmm. He's sitting there trying to ride a bicycle and text on his phone.
0: That's funny.
4: And meanwhile, he's swerving in and out of the drive, out of the lane, you know, the traffic lane. You know, what are you, crazy?
3: Was it one of those electric bicycles?
4: Yes, it was.
3: So he's cruising right along.
4: Oh, yeah, because he's, right, he didn't have to pedal.
3: Yep. Oop. Whoa.
0: Great job.
3: Nice.
0: And I know you just, I knew you would F that up, but that's okay. Just put it up there. I got to restart. No more spotlight cam this morning.
5: He doesn't well praise done. You for the left-handed diving
3: No,
5: catch.
3: That was a nice save.
0: No, I told him, great crap.
4: I have the reflexes of a cat.
3: So two things. Fredette never would have caught that.
0: Oh.
3: But to give him credit, he never would have kicked it either.
0: No. Well, that's okay. Well, when, you know, everything's so sensitive.
4: All these
0: place.
4: Wires all over the place.
0: There is.
5: Just pull them. Don't worry about
3: it. There's a lot of extension
5: cords. Get them right out of your way, Phil.
0: Yeah, just unplug them.
3: Yep. You want me to have Adam swing back by here?
0: No, I don't want him near his place. I saw him the other day, as a matter of fact.
3: Maybe.
0: He's changed quite a bit.
3: Yeah.
0: He's changed quite a bit. You have the ability to change people, Chief. Now, of course, being part of at least the last five of these graduations over there at the Nashua Fire Lake Street, and new cadets coming in, being adopted into the family. Not that they weren't during training, but it was a real formal thing. There was a time, especially when you were sworn in, that stuff didn't go on.
3: No. That we've really tried to develop that to like welcome them in. You know, they work hard trying to get in. They work hard through recruit school, so it's kind of something for the cadets, excuse me, and something for their families as well, to show them all of the hard work. Like, this is their moment. They're transitioning into our organization at that point in time.
0: Yeah, and I think it's a great celebration. I truly do. I think you do a bang job with that.
3: Thank you. I appreciate you guys being there.
0: Oh, it's great. I've been replaying it, and, you know, I love it. I get a charge off of you. I know nothing about anybody there, but I can see the families. I can see the loved ones, and you know, it's an emotional thing, I think, especially for a dad that has a son that's made it through cadet school, and he goes up there and hangs his badge on him. That's a moving moment, you know. There's no doubt about it. If it isn't, you're not human,
3: right? And some of the stories to get to that moment are impressive.
0: Yeah, it's a great department. You should be happy with it, you know,
3: very,
0: especially
3: very
0: run
3: proud.
0: By the, you know, and if everything falls from the top, you're like the coach of the team there, Chief. You know, you win, you're in the first car in a parade with a cigar. You lose, you get fired.
3: Yep,
0: that's right. Just part of it.
3: That's the gig.
0: But they're always ready to go, and you can, and as you could just see with that. Now, I don't know what took place in the fire. That person passed away before you got there. I don't know the answer to all those whole things. You know, but relatively speaking, from that, since the last time you've been on, it's been pretty quiet.
3: Yeah,
0: as far as press releases go.
3: Yes. Yep.
0: I mean, you got 6,000 calls. We've already been through that.
3: Yeah, day-to-day business. I mean, it's always very busy in the city now. There really is no downtime. We struggle to be able to take companies out of service to even be able to conduct training. But we're still managing. But yeah, you are correct. We had a good streak there, I guess I would call it, from October when we had the incident at Sky Meadow. Like every 30 to 45 days, we were having major incidents, like historic incidents within the city. And then we finally transitioned out of that, catching our breath a little bit here. So,
0: well, the divers are out.
3: Yep. Oh, yeah, doing a little training.
0: River's still wide, still moving quickly, and it's June.
3: No, it's a good time of year. This is when they get to practice their moving water, which sounds funny, I know that, but like diving in current is much different than diving in standing water.
0: Well, you don't realize how quick that board is moving either. As a matter of fact, we've got two cameras. You want to see how quickly they are. The one on the Nashua Senior Center is probably giving you the best view because it's actually white caps.
3: Yeah,
0: it looks like rapids outside that window. It's a little more calm out of the Chamber of Commerce's cam, and then the public library, that's a wonderful cam, too. That's a dam.
3: Yep.
0: You know, so.
3: We actually had an incident down behind the library a couple weeks ago. A gentleman fell down the embankment, and we had to set up a system, get down there, retrieve him out of there early in the morning, too, this time of day.
0: Nashua Fire Rescue, New Hampshire State Fire Marshal's Office recommend residents leave immediately when smoke alarms sound and close the doors while exiting, please. Okay?
3: Very important.
0: You know that. We go through it five times a day. So you had a few.
3: We actually had a fire in that building. We've had multiple fires in that building, but we had a significant fire.
0: Wait! Don't you think that's an issue?
3: No, it's just
0: multiple fires in the same place.
3: Yeah, it's bad luck.
0: Then don't tear it down.
3: Yeah.
0: Really, Morgan Street?
3: Yep.
0: Same place?
3: Yep. I think it was January 2007.
0: What are they doing in there?
3: Actually,
0: Breaking Bad?
3: Yeah, I don't know, but same apartment, same building.
0: No!
3: Yes. Yep.
0: Does anybody like put a sign on the front door before you rent, realize we've had three fires and one death there in the last 10 years?
3: Right.
0: Do you know what I mean?
3: Tough neighborhood.
0: It seems to be that one corner there.
3: Yep.
0: Yeah, nice, great pictures over there as well. Of those, you can see them out. So that National Fire Rescue responded at 11:02 p.m. and that was Memorial Day, the 31st, May 31st.
3: No, Memorial Day was 25th.
0: supposed to be the 31st. Okay. Okay. Not supposed to be there. They just make that up so they can cancel parades on Main Street because of rain, which is still burning me.
3: So we going to talk about the trucks, the color? Or
0: oh, yeah. That's
3: we were going to go at that? Or?
0: Thank you for bringing that up.
3: Yep.
0: Because
3: I mean, you gave me a homework assignment. I did my research.
0: Well, I mean, listen, you come prepared no matter what anyway. And, hey, listen, hats off to everybody that comes into this show, my show anyway. Unrehearsed, unscripted. They have zero idea. We never talk about what we're going to talk about when they come in, and they just go off the cuff like everybody, just like they are when the fire alarm goes off.
3: Yeah, I got to confess something. Years ago, I stopped attempting to prepare to come on the show. Like, you know, no disrespect. I was just like, you know what? I just got to buckle up and get in there and just
0: That's
3: go
0: right. That's right. And you know what? For the most part, Chief, amongst your day, except for your personal life, this is the most fun you're going to have during the week.
3: Oh, yeah.
0: And you don't have to feel cuffed, basically, right. You know. And that was my whole intention, was to let people see how you are as a human.
3: Yep.
0: Not as a guy coming in with a script. Like, Pooley, get him out of here. I don't want him in here no more. He looks at the cords, writes me up. I don't know. He's going to probably be the next chief, so I better start.
3: Yeah, you better watch yourself.
0: You know, do a little bit of that because... That was one of the questions that I do ask you, like I do ask the mayor, who said to me yesterday, you know, hey, I'll let you know, latter part of this year if I'm going to rerun or not, which was getting closer because he usually just tell me, you know, it's April, you know, that's all he would say. And you have confirmed you're going to be around at least another year.
3: Yeah, I got a lot of fuel in the tank.
0: But you know what?
3: I mean, do you know who you're talking to here? I mean...
0: No, excuse me, I'm out of line again. Yeah. No, because that position could burn you out.
3: Yeah, it can. Yeah, no, I have my list of things. Like, I need to be able to do these things. I need to be effective. It can't be grinding away at me, you know, moving things forward.
0: Do you think the longevity of a chief, whether it be you or anybody else, or even at the police department, could actually have a little bit more longevity depending on his deputy chiefs?
3: Oh, absolutely. Yeah, you have to surround yourself with the right people. You have to have a good sporting cast. You know, and they're the ones actually running things, right? You're just you set direction, and they get in the trenches and get the work done.
0: Well, unlike like Rhodes or a few other guys we used to have on here, you don't have a driver, you know,
3: right?
0: Which also helps with.
3: Well, I do. I just drop them off. Like, because I can never tell if Fredette's going to be here and see the driver, and I don't want to.
0: No, you can't have him do that. No, don't. Dave's really missing being here today, as he told me yesterday after about 400 text messages I sent him with pictures. He finally called and says, are you nuts? Yeah. No, Dave.
4: So I have a question. So when you take a look at the how much, let's say, fire prevention and firefighting, how it's changed over the last 20 years, dramatically, right?
3: Yep.
4: And so you're in a position to look ahead and say, okay, what's the next 5 to 10 years going to be? What do you see as sort of what is the future of how we can anticipate firefighting is going to change in the next few years? What do you see ahead?
3: Honestly, it's kind of at a crossroads. And that sounds odd, but in the fire service, you know, it's life safety, property protection, and then protecting the environment. And you look at the way our members are being exposed to contaminants just through their personal protective equipment that allows them to do their job that much better. The fires burn differently. Products are made differently, so the fires are much more volatile now. And we're looking and seeing different techniques tried, but at the end of the day, it always circles back to you need staffing, you need manpower to get in there, put the fire out, the whole nine yards. The model, obviously, we do a whole lot more things than they did back in the 70s and 80s, so we're responding to emergency medical calls, car accidents, hazmats, lithium-ion batteries we deal with, you know, on a weekly basis at this point in time. Those things are just going to continue to trend forward, and we're kind of on the front lines of it. Nobody has an answer to it at this point in time.
4: You know, can you just spray water onto a lithium ion battery?
3: No, it depends how big it is. How you know, we might be able to knock it down, but then we have to remove it from the room, package it, the whole nine yards. And now you get into a situation where you, as an individual, have this that you need to dispose of for hundreds, if not thousands of dollars, or you can throw it in the trash and act like nothing happened. And we had an incident just this week over on West Artisan Street at Walnut, I believe. lithium ion battery they suspect was thrown in the trash, got the load going. The packer had to drop the load right in the middle of the street to be able to extinguish it. So there's a lot of challenges coming our way to protect the community, protect our members, do the job appropriately. My father was in the fire service as well. He got in the 70s, got out in the early 2000s, and he always said that in the future, when you pull into a fire, somebody will be there with you, monitoring the air and telling you, making decisions for you, basically on computer modeling or whatever, and saying like, well, this isn't worth putting out, just let it burn, or you know, those sort of things. And you can't really fathom that. Even I can't fathom that. But
4: and so the next question is, do you see AI affecting firefighting?
3: We utilize it quite a bit. I mean, we utilize it for our responses, for everything we build within our organization, policy-wise and stuff. It's a good tool for research and everything else, but that technology is actually in the traffic system that we use to help manage it. So it's already there having an effect on us. At the end of the day, though, our job is very basic, very blue-collar, very simple. You know, you have to get in there when you have a fire and put the fire out. And I don't... There's no robot that exists at this point in time that could do that. And AI technology is utilized to help monitor some things and make it safer on scene, but it will never take the place of that I can see, at least not in my career.
0: Thanks for bringing meat and potatoes to the table today, Kincaid. We really appreciate it. Thank you.
5: I'm bringing vegetables and dessert then.
0: So
5: I have a follow-up question then. Okay, so Chief, with all of the housing increases and developments that we're having now, what are we looking at for increasing stations, and what are we looking now in a 5, 10, or a 20-year plan?
0: We're looking at $100 million.
5: No, I'm not saying cost-wise, but I'm saying
0: what it's going to cost.
5: I know, you know, Pine Hill Station is next to get renovations, and are we going to be adding stations, do you think, or do we need to expand the existing stations that we have in that 5, 10, and 20-year look?
3: Yeah, so 3 to 5 years out, the intent would be to have a new firehouse on Pine Hill Road, a bigger facility than what is there now. And 1961, this is where I need Adam. He has all these dates right off the top of his head. They built Pine Hill Road Station, put it where its current location is because Amherst Street wasn't really developed yet, neither was Broad Street, and they weren't sure which one was going to really boom. Amherst Street, obviously, is the bigger one, but Broad Street's got quite a bit of development there itself. So we're kind of locked into that location, and what our plan is to put more resources out there. So the station we plan to build is more like a Lake Street station, a four-bay, two different sides, around 20,000 square feet. We'll take the ladder truck from Amherst Street, ship it out there to Pine Hill Road, so we'll have two companies out there. A lot of times when Engine 5 is out on a call, Engine 5 is assigned to Pine Hill Road, when they're out on a call, they get another call at the same time or a call on the other side of their district. So it really, we struggle response time. It's a very big district to cover with just one company. So we plan to put another resource out there that will allow us to shift our resources around within the city and then make space at one of the other stations to start upstaffing. You know, the big thing is additional firehouses. Yeah, if you look at the master plan we did in 2021, it actually calls for three more firehouses, one way up in the Northwest District, one out in the Southwest District there, out by the new school, and then one down off of South Main Street. Building a firehouse, buying another truck to put in there, millions of dollars, it sounds astronomical, the whole nine yards, but the real kiss is you have to staff that from now until the end of time. And one fire company is 16 people. So to put that into your budget all in one fell swoop, that's a hit. So really you have to work with the mayor, the board of aldermen, to start building up that staffing level slowly.
0: That's the voice of Steve Buxton. He's the chief of the Nashua Fire right here on WSMN here.
3: You kind of working me hard here this morning. I know.
0: You see? Yeah. We're not going to have the tomfoolery we've had in the past.
3: All right.
0: But I can change subjects in a heartbeat if you'd like.
3: No.
0: Like this one right here. I always like to read these articles, Phil, because I like to see if I know somebody. You know, like four Gate City residents arrested on multiple counts of child sexual abuse images.
5: Wouldn't this be in the second hour?
4: Yeah,
5: Wouldn't that be during the blue light special?
0: No, but I wanted to see if I knew anybody.
4: I hope you don't know them.
3: Right.
0: Well, it's
4: you better wish you don't know any of those.
0: Listen,
4: people.
0: You know, look, you don't. I say this because it's in jest a little bit, but at the same token, I've had a couple of instances in my life in the radio that
4: they were hosts.
0: No, they weren't hosts. They were just into some funky stuff that I wouldn't have known about. Oh. And I always love to use the gentleman that was a sports writer for the Union Leader back in 07, 08, 09. I'll get his name. But he used to sit next to me at the Monarchs games when I was covering that stuff, doing it on Thursdays on the program. And I had a press pass, and they gave you an assigned seat in the press box, and I sat second to the end of the left, and the guy from there. And he only liked this radio station and everything else in my life. I only knew him for those nights that I went and saw him, but it was almost every night for 2 years. And we talk and chat, and he taught me a little bit about hockey that I didn't know. So one day, you know, I go and sit my thing down, go have something to eat, go kick the hacky sack with the hockey players and whatnot, and I go back. He's not there. Okay, that's not the next time I went to the, he's not there again. Well, guess what? He got arrested for being a pimp. He got arrested having four girls working for him in the sex business, and I would have never known. Never, ever known. And I says, this dirty son of a gun. You know, and I wouldn't have known. That's why I said, I like to look at these pictures. Is there anybody that I didn't know?
4: Well, you have
0: that?
4: To understand, sports writers don't make a lot of money.
0: That's so. True. And in these days, it's obsolete. There is no more.
4: Well, I mean, that's the lesson. You think you know somebody, but then you never really know them, do you?
0: Not because of that. Because of that atmosphere that I'm working. I don't go golf with the guy or hang out or do anything like that. I would have known then, you know. But strictly like this, so this is a business and you stay like that. So when I see these articles, I'm always like, do I know that guy? Was he a guest on my, like that Stacey Lawton.
4: I remember, whatever it was,
0: a guest on here 3-4 times.
4: She was frequently in the Nashua Telegraph's newsroom.
0: I have a picture of her from your paper that you edited in my office when she came in the radio. So, you know, I didn't know.
4: Well, she was running for state rep, so we
0: So I like to read these going on.
4: I remember taking phone calls from her. And let me just say that you knew from the beginning that something wasn't right.
0: Well, that's easy to say.
3: Something was different.
4: You knew. And not just, and there's not that there's anything wrong with that. You know what I'm saying? Is I fully accept people who have broad perspectives on sexuality. That's not a problem. But there was something else that was wrong there.
0: Yeah, well.
4: What's wrong there has nothing to do with sexual orientation.
0: Of course not.
4: Because there are plenty of people who are quote unquote normal who have the same sign of
0: deviant
4: behavior.
0: There was a word we used in the early 70s that I still use in my life today and nobody else does, and it's called weird. That's all.
4: Well, sick.
0: It was weird. Right. Actually, when I was growing up, you know, you go down to Greenwich Village, you saw everything under the sun. It was nothing. Look, that stuff that you people get shocked by is not shocking to me at all. And queer was a word that meant strange. It never was a word that was used to define somebody's sexuality. We used it. That's queer. Strange. Sure. You know what I'm saying? Sure. Let's not forget Bob and I were the first to actually have one of the people that was, whatever he was, trans or not, and I knew him because he was a hair cutter and he changed his name, and I was the one to make him have a radio show called Life's a Drag, and he was on for 2 years. Forgot the name of him, but
4: Monique,
0: thank you. So I mean, you know, that stuff's nothing to me. If you grew up like we did and you saw Iggy Pop, David Bowie, the rest of them, this is nothing. I have, you know, I'm weird. What can I tell you? Back to the fire. I just want to let people know GoFundMe efforts were set up to help victims of that Nashua apartment fire. And I'm just trying to find out the actual GoFundMe page if you want to help out. Nashville residents are rallying to support tenants displaced by Sunday's deadly Morgan Street apartment fire, which claimed the life of 46-year-old Stephanie LeMay. She has been named. Several GoFundMe campaigns are raising money for her son and other tenants who lost their home pets. You'll have to go to GoFundMe.com and look up fire, because I don't have a link, but I do have the news article just to let people know.
3: Yeah, I think the tenants or somebody in the neighborhood pushed out the link, so it is on Facebook someplace. There was approximately 10 tenants in
0: needs
3: that
0: to
3: building.
0: Be. Yeah,
3: four units overall.
0: We read about this a lot, you know, yeah. And unfortunately we live in a day and age today where it's like here today, going tomorrow. Everybody looking for the next firework, but there's a lot of fallout and follow-up after these types of things. And we've had several fires since the beginning of the year that have displaced people, and nobody writes about where they went. And I think that would be good. Go ahead, Dave. What are you interrupting? I was trying to be serious here for a minute.
4: I'm sorry. I just find this very disturbing.
3: Weird.
0: Thank you. So my point is you know, look, besides this silliness, and Phil's a very witty guy, very extremely brilliant. He's a journalist. He'll always be a writer. He'll always be one of these. He's an emeritus, awarded such that those would be great stories for Nashua if somebody had the wherewithal to follow up on where these people went. How you doing after the fire? You know, but nobody wants to follow up on that stuff anymore. It's just the writers are all gone. The beat street people are all gone. We've got a few left. You know, but those are really good stories, you know. 10 people you could be interviewed at about 3 months from now. How you doing? What's going on? You know, but we don't.
3: No.
0: You know, and you've had quite a few people that have been displaced this year.
3: Yep.
0: You had a big one back in February, I believe it was.
3: Correct. Right? Yeah, there was 30-something displaced at that one.
0: I mean, what happened? Where did they? What goes on?
3: They work with the Red Cross to get them placed if they don't have, if they can't go stay with family, friends, stuff like that. A lot of people in those situations don't have renter's insurance. It's vitally important that you get renter's insurance, because that will assist you in getting stood back up after.
0: Especially
3: the
0: if you're going to move into this place here.
3: Yeah.
0: I mean,
3: yeah.
0: Yeah.
3: Premiums are probably high there.
0: Three times a job.
3: Yeah.
4: But I would imagine a lot of those people can't afford to have renter's insurance.
3: I would say it's a challenge, but renter's insurance at the end of the day, a couple $100 a year. Which I'm not saying that's not a lot of money, but at the end of the day, that's big.
0: Hmm, interesting.
3: Oh boy.
0: you know, I remember there was, I think Manchester now has passed an ordinance where there's social gathering places that are you aware of? I know that the city of Nashua was trying to, they put them on the questions for last
3: year.
0: Oh,
3: the social district.
0: Right.
3: Yep.
0: Which would, you know, allow people just hang out and drink.
3: Yep.
0: And so forth. And, you know, we kind of like have that on Main Street by being able to sit down out here, but not a gathering. But one of the issues that we had back in January and December at public hearings and the such, when we went to that big homeless thing, which was a big deal, was setting up porta potties around the city.
3: Yes.
0: So that people could. Well, I'll tell you what, porta potties that you do see here now in Nashville are about ready to go bye-bye. And they're going to be up and gone without you knowing it, because the company that maintains these, especially the one at City Hall, is pulling out because they have said trash, drug use, people sleeping in them. We just can't keep up with it anymore. We're taking them out. Now, that's one of the reasons why, well, we're not going to put 9 of these up here, unfortunately. The homeless situation in Nashua. Although, I have to tell you, summers have passed, warmer weathers have passed. I've seen a lot more people than I am now. There is a decrease. I don't know where they went. But, you know, that's we can tell just by looking at the church down here. So if you don't see porta potties around, you know why.
3: Yep. Are we going to talk about the color of the trucks? I mean, what are we doing here?
0: Okay, well, I attended the graduation. You know me.
4: Good job, Chief. Keep him on point.
3: I'm trying.
0: I always admire those guys that get

0: he looks, by the way, when he has a pair of glasses on and everything. And he comes up to me and goes, that's the same color, George. I says, it's not the same color, bro. It's off by a... Nope, it's exactly the same color. It's like, can you give me the color code? No, I don't know what the color code is, but it's the same color. I says, it's not the same color. So that there right there started it. And I know I went by you before you even had to do a big thing saying, hey, can we discuss these colors when we get on? Because I got a feeling they're off a little bit. But no one's have given me... Do you have the color? What is it called?
1: Red 106.
0: Okay. That does not mean that when you order a red... That, so how long has Nashville Fire used Red 106?
1: Rough numbers since 1986.
0: Well, I understand oxidation.
1: Yep.
0: These trucks are not out in the sun enough to cause that.
1: I would debate that with you, but that's fine.
0: Now listen, I will throw an intangible at you.
1: Okay.
0: Heat.
1: Yep. Yep.
0: All right, because that's, and they are around heat.
1: Yep.
0: So maybe that's what I'm seeing.
1: So there's, when you go out to Pierce Manufacturing, that's who builds our fire trucks for us. They have better than 400 colors of red to choose from.
0: And you're 106.
1: We're 106, correct. And we have been... forever and a day.
0: 106 to
2: me. Then after 4 or 5 years, you might be 103.
1: Possibly. Possibly.
0: Right? Well, that's what I'm saying. They're really identical. But, of course, when anytime you get a newer thing, it's going to be a little... I get that. But
1: so
0: the shade to me...
1: So I think what
0: it
1: was,
0: might be 103.7.
1: Nah.
3: Can we do 95.3?
0: 95.3.
3: Okay. Let's,
1: so I think on. If you look, as you looked up at the where everybody's talking, the lectern... On the left, one of our older color scheme trucks, red, white stripe, white cab.
0: Yes.
1: The one on the right, newer color scheme, all red, black stripe.
0: Okay, newer color scheme, red 106.
1: I think the older one with the red 106, the white stripe, it gives it a different look and it throws the shade off.
0: My eyes are perfect.
3: That's reasonable doubt. Reasonable doubt.
0: My eyes are perfect.
1: Yeah.
0: Absolutely.
1: And these guys take good care. I mean,
3: you're going to go down the line. Your eyes are perfect.
0: They are.
3: What did your eye look like 2 or 3 weeks ago? Let's go back two or three months ago.
0: My vision. Hello?
1: Okay.
0: Remember, let's go back 2 or 3 months ago when I had the eye funk.
3: Sending me pictures. Hey,
0: I know.
3: Look at this. How's this look bad? Okay.
0: I know. It was absolutely brutal. Yeah. But even with the eye funk, when I took the eye test, they told me you've got 20/20 vision.
1: Really?
0: Even with that thing in your eye. Don't knock me, Bottas. I see through walls.
3: I think it was discharge 106.
0: I see through walls.
2: All right. So I have a question.
0: So my...
3: You didn't squeak the chicken.
2: Go ahead.
0: Go ahead.
3: The floor recognizes.
2: So some towns or cities have yellow.
0: Yeah, they got to get rid of those
2: trucks.
1: Yeah, it's unfortunate, isn't it?
2: So I'll make one.
0: Or green.
2: Is there a debate within the firefighting community which is a better color?
1: Yeah,
2: do you want yellow or red? What's best?
1: There was back in the 80s. They tried that slime green.
2: Yeah,
1: yellow.
2: Right, exactly, yes.
1: Hudson actually jumped on the bandwagon, and all of theirs were color.
0: They got nothing else to do.
2: It looks just wrong to me.
1: It's like junior varsity. It's not even that. It's like bitty basketball. Like, what are you doing here?
0: Listen, to me, that color is scarlet red.
1: Okay.
0: That's a scarlet red, I think.
1: I mean, because
0: I grew up... with the Crayola box of 82. Remember that box?
1: It's not 400.
0: Not 64, buddy. You were a big shot if you went to school with that big Crayola box.
2: Like, it was like 128 or something.
0: Two different things opened up.
2: Yeah.
0: You were a big shot.
2: Yeah.
0: Anyway, this is nothing about the way they keep, you already know how you guys keep that stuff, you know? This was a big deal when you were between 9 years old and 14 to go to the fire department on your birthday, brother, and just touch these things.
2: It would be a field trip from school.
0: They don't allow that anymore because of risk. You know, we didn't. What's that? No. What do you got there?
3: I'm showing your perfect vision.
0: You don't understand the difference between vision and an eye infection.
1: Yeah.
0: It's an eyelid.
3: You said my eyes are great. I'm calling.
0: They are. The eye. Let's. You are supposed to be a counsel that pays attention to detail. The eyelid. The iris, the eyeball, or the vision? Which one's it going to be? Okay, then shut up. It's the eyelid, not the vision.
2: Do you have to repaint the trucks at any time?

0: Yeah.
1: No way.
2: After how many
1: no years? No way.
0: Yeah,
1: what?
0: Warranty work, yeah.
1: Oh, I didn't know that.
0: Yeah, no, our mechanics, they...
1: Now, I will give you this. Now, I really like these trucks you got, the Ford pickups.
0: Yeah.
1: I love them.
0: Yep.
1: You know, and actually, yesterday, I was thinking, gentlemen.
3: Go ahead, carry on. Please. Go ahead. Go ahead.
1: Yeah.
3: This is an example of what you did to your seventh grade junior high school
1: teacher. I don't
3: remember
1: what we're talking about.
3: Yeah, I know. That's...
1: After the debacle with the traffic the last few weeks here in this area, I don't even think my mind didn't think about your trucks and an electric pickup would be the perfect thing around here. Right? But I mean, I don't understand why I'm burning gas anymore. I'm sick to death of it, first off. And the color of that one, the black and red, is the same color as that truck. That new truck that was behind you. Now, if everybody wants to know what we're talking about, if you watch National Public Television, Channel 6 Comcast, NPTV6.tv, if you see the most recent one, which I'm playing like three times a day, the graduation, the two trucks are in the background, you can see it clearly, whether it's oxidation or not. But the pickup trucks are the same color as the big truck that I saw.
0: You like that?
1: I do.
0: Yeah, it's sharp looking.
1: It is. I like that truck.
0: Yep.
1: I wanted to drive it. Pooley, it wouldn't let me.
0: Well,
1: there were days, folks, that we used to be able to go to the fire department and go up and down on the ladder, climb on the thing, slide down the slide.
0: We still run that.
2: They let you ring the bell?
0: Yeah, we still run that play.
1: You do? Well, yeah. How does one do that?
0: If you knew somebody, you could text them and get in at the fire department, and they would offer you a tour.
1: Somebody
0: maybe swing by whenever you want.
1: Somebody is on a roll today.
4: Ladies and gentlemen, Chief Steve Buxton.
1: Yeah, I knew last week when I saw him, I said, this guy's going to be ready for next week.
0: Now, there's a community in New Hampshire that has green fire trucks.
1: Yes, and they can't do that.
0: Do you know where that is?
1: Greenville?
0: And how they ended up there?
1: No.
0: Barnstead.
1: Why are they green?
0: So there used to be a Center Barnstead Fire Department and a Barnstead Fire Department. One had yellow, one had red. And when they combined into one, I'm not even kidding. Not even kidding.
3: Are these like Red Sox jerseys now?
0: Oh,
3: we got to have, different colors.
2: Well, you were describing the different colors of stripes on one truck.
0: Oh, it's very detailed.
2: It's like an alternative uniform in pro sports, right?
0: City of Concord.
2: You get your home and away uniform.
0: The City of Concord actually put a gold-colored cab on theirs because they're the capital.
1: Now, have you
0: it does not look. It does not present well.
1: Have you had discussions with the planning boards, economic, and all that other crap over here at the city hall about this? The changes that shall be coming soon on this roadway right here, that is supposed to be one way, that way. If you look at our camera, WSMN.live, this road right here, which is Pearl Street.
0: Very good.
1: Is that Pearl Street?
0: Yep.
3: Yes.
1: What's that? East Pearl Street.
3: That's West.
1: West Pearl Street is a. What, Chief?
0: East is that way.
1: Okay, take it easy.
3: The sun's the giveaway.
1: But this hour's almost over. I've got another couple more minutes. I could play Penny Loafers.
0: Yeah. Rap.
1: I could play. Oh!
3: Hey, you started with the Rat Pack.
1: I could give you a preview of Dave's newest called Swing On Over to Dave's. Now
2: that's a good one.
1: Oh! Anyway. What is it? How long are we talking? I mean, things never take...
0: I'm not sure of what the timeline is. They've been talking about it for years.
1: What is that going to do for you?
0: It's just changing the... Like, if you've been around Nashville long enough, like the one-ways didn't always exist like this. They're here. They're going to change them at some point in time. Supposedly, it's going to be better traffic flow to get from the Veterans Memorial Parkway to
1: straight
0: get
1: through,
0: downtown.
1: Right, yeah. Yep. I can see it in my...
0: It's what they're looking to accomplish.
1: Mm, they will.
0: Yep.
1: It's just going to cause a lot, and that's, police are hanging in the winds, and they'll be happy to know that we do have a camera right there so they can see the 1,900 accidents that are going to take place over the next 2 years as they change that.
0: You got some heavy hitters coming in today.
1: Yep. This is a special day today, folks.
0: That
1: I'm
0: is.
1: On it. I'm really on it.
0: That is.
1: Two deputy chiefs from the police. Just let them know that there only takes one chief for the fire to do this.
0: That's
1: not,
0: all right.
1: Not two DCs.
0: Right.
1: Just letting you know.
0: Yeah, he delegates you. I mean, this is good.
1: Now, one of the things you did not participate in this week was PAL's golf tournament on Wednesday.
0: Yeah, I'm not a big golfer, but I sent my best people out there to...
1: Did they finish anywhere near the top five?
0: I have no idea where
3: they are. That means
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6: USA Radio News. I'm John Summers. President Trump canceled new strikes on Iran Thursday. The president said in a Truth Social post his decision was based on the fact discussions with Iran have been brought to the highest level of Iranian leadership and approved. He also said final points have been, in both concept and great detail, approved by all parties involved. A UK expert says migration should be considered during a security debate.
7: A senior UK terrorism advisor says mass migration should now be examined as part of national security policy, citing concerns about social stability and certain criminal cases. The remarks follow recent unrest in Northern Ireland and renewed political debate over broader controls. Officials stress, however, that immigration policy remains a complex issue, balancing security, economics, and human rights with no consensus on major changes. Ron Warner, USA Radio News.
6: New York Governor Kathy Hochul fired back at federal officials after Border Czar Tom Homan said New York City would be seeing a substantial increase in ICE agents.
8: Governor Hochul holding a roundtable in Queens where she did not mix words on how she feels about the potential increase of ICE agents in the city.
9: The world has changed so dramatically under this administration and the threats by Tom Homan, which we're hearing, but I want to send a message right back. Not here, not New York, not ever.
8: Hochul touting advancements in the state budget bill that block ICE agents from wearing masks and bars them from houses of worship in New York State. In New York, I'm Jonathan O'Halloran.
6: President Trump has made many changes to immigration over his two terms, from ending catch and release at the border to limiting asylum claims. Congressman Chip Roy of Texas filed legislation to make that permanent.
10: Without permanent reform, this is just a Band-Aid on a gunshot wound.
6: He hopes his fellow Republicans can get it passed before the midterms. From America's News Network, USA Radio News.
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13: After a day off yesterday, the Boston Red Sox are back at Fenway Park tonight. They'll start a series with the Rangers. The Red Sox are 27-39. Sonny Gray will start for Boston. He's 7-1 with a 3.20 ERA. Jack Leiter starts for Texas. NBA Finals continue tomorrow night with game number 5 in San Antonio, where the Spurs host the Knicks. The New York Knicks lead that series 3-1. Carolina Hurricanes were winners last night at the Stanley Cup Finals as they beat the Golden Knights 4-2 to win game number 5. Carolina now leads that series 3-2. Game number 6 is Sunday night in Las Vegas. Hurricanes close out the series with a victory. 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

0: what we'll do.
1: That's right. Dave Fredette not in today. He's in the recording studio working on his summer album. Those will be available at WSMN.live. He's also running for county commissioner. Former county treasurer is usually in on Fridays. And Phil and I from Lucky Duck Records have been working hard with his new things lately. And you'll see the releases for those shortly, right, Phil?
2: Yeah, we've got, I think, some hits.
1: There are a few. And that voice you hear right there, folks.
3: Ladies and gentlemen, Phil Kincaid.
1: Do you play that for your wife and your family member?
2: I have played it.
1: Yeah, I've got some. So please do me
2: every a favor. Every morning.
1: That's right. When I'm on my way to breakfast or lunch, I need you to play this for me, hon.
2: Every time I walk into a room.
1: Bart is sitting in on Studio B over there.
3: Ladies and gentlemen, Bob Bartis.
1: Yeah, he's over there. I think you can talk, right?
4: How about now from the Bartis?
1: Well, they hear you. We don't, but they do. Believe me, that's live. He's on. He's on the number four thing. Special guest in the studio in hour two. Whoop, let me change the lights.
4: Yeah, get rid of the red one.
1: There we go. That's just to honor you guys. But let me see if I can do this. I've done some special stuff. I think we have this one right here. Let's see.

0: Yes, are you kidding? Listen, who's got anything better than that? Are you for real on that, folks? I don't...
1: Ladies and gentlemen, Nashua Police! Deputy Chief, Brian Kenney!
0: Oh, come on, fellas. Now listen, everybody in the police department, including the chief, does not have that.
2: That's unbelievable.
3: That's pretty good,
0: that,
3: George.
0: They do not have the... What do you got, dry skin? What are you doing? Don't be wiping that on the floor. What do you got going on? That chair. There's something wrong with that chair and whoever sits over there.
4: Sorry.
0: It gets all caught up in all sorts of stuff. There's your intros, okay?
3: Loved it,
0: George. I didn't even call you the fava beans. I made it outright. That was very professional done for you guys because the brass. Look, as you can see on the camera at WSMN.live, Comcast Channel 6 and NPTV6.TV, they have the brass. We've got the two deputy chiefs in the studio here this morning. All you needed to do is bring the chief or you would have had, a party in here.
2: Perfect.
0: No, he can't come in. Did you guys play in the PAL event Wednesday?
2: If you could call it playing, we were present. We didn't play so well, George.
0: No. What about the chief, though?
3: He was also present. Usually he carries us. I'm not sure what happened. But...
0: Are you guys on the same team?
3: We were.
0: Oh, so who's the fourth?
3: Pat Hannon, captain.
0: Don't know him.
5: Yes, you do.
0: I do? How come? CTAP. Okay, now I know him, yeah.
3: Hollywood, real pretty.
0: Yeah, that's it. Wait till you see the promo I make for him.
2: I need that for roll call. Can I get a copy of that? I'll go down to roll call and pump the troops up. Imagine at the that. Beginning of
0: see,
2: the
0: you
2: day.
0: Guys, but you guys don't play like that. So in here, you can let loose a little bit, be normal guys, as highly respected and professional as the job that you do. In here, we can lay back a little bit. You guys are a little stuffy over there.
2: That's fair.
0: Stuffy there, stuffy at the fire department, stuffy at City Hall. We're not stuffy. You could do some fun like that. I got one for the mayor. He says, I wish they played that at City Hall in the middle. I said, we can make that happen. I don't know. People are going to go, why? Because everybody needs a pro intro. I think you're important enough to have a pro intro, right? It's like this young lady's grandfather that I met a couple of weeks ago there. That I says, how old's the kid? She's 9 or whatever. I bring her to the school 8:40 in the morning, blah, blah, blah. Okay, I said, listen, I'm going to make her a day. I'm going to say hello to her in the morning. We're going to put her a shout out. The girl is flipped about it. She says she feels like a star. The grandfather's so grateful about it because having your name or being heard on the radio is still cool. But having an intro brings it to the next level. You two are the first in the police department that have them. I haven't made them from anybody yet. Rourke is going to take a lot of time, let me tell you. He's been mouthy this year. He's ducking me. Let's put that out.
2: Has he been in?
0: Yeah, he did come in a couple of weeks. But that's not the point. He's ducking me on my PAL golf thing I want to do with him. He is ducking me. I've been texting him, and I actually picked up golf again this year due to it, so that I could play him for benefits for PAL. Him against me, as we did about 5 or 6 years ago, and all he keeps mouths, I'll beat you, I'll beat you, I'll beat you, and I've been practicing, and I'm saying, when you want to go? And he won't. He doesn't respond. So he's ducking. Let's put it out there right now. I'm out front. I said, I will beat you. There is no doubt in my mind. He wants no part of me now. So he's ducking me. So call him out. Tell him, Chief, step up or shut up. That's all. Submit, defeat, forfeit. I can't do it this year. Russell wins by default, and I'm done talking about it. Until then, he's ducking.
2: He's talking like it's going to happen. He's got a golf ball with George Russell's name on it. He says it's waiting for you.
0: Yeah. I gave him that as a token so that he could use it on Wednesday at the PAL event. And he texted me and says, I'm going to beat you with your own ball. but I can't wait for that to take place. And do you guys happen to remember what the winning score was? Was it like minus 10, minus 13?
2: It was something crazy like that.
3: 14,
2: yeah,
3: maybe.
2: We got out of there. We were pathetic yesterday.
0: Yes. You guys had perfect weather.
2: Oh,
3: beautiful.
0: And that golf course was immaculate, right?
2: Oh, tons of rain, so the greens were rolling.
0: Yeah, you guys have played Overlook, right?
2: Yeah, it was amazing.
0: Great lunch.
2: Yep.
0: But the most important thing, you raised your money you wanted to. I think it was $74,000, and when I looked, it was like $69,600. It had to make it. You guys had to make that money for PAL. Yeah. Good stuff. Now, you got another event that you wanted to talk about here this morning.
2: Oh, the Heroes Cup. NPD hockey team starts this weekend, starts this afternoon, actually.
0: Where?
2: Marlboro, Massachusetts.
0: So what do we got? We have a National Police hockey team?
2: Yep, sure do. We all play for charity, so every team in the whole...
0: You play?
2: I still do. I'm hanging on, barely. I'm the elder statesman on the team at this point.
0: Yeah, I didn't know you could skate.
2: Yeah, well...
3: He's like fourth line.
0: Yeah. Okay, you're still playing, though.
2: Not as well as I used to.
0: Did you see that game last night?
5: I did not, no.
0: Man, I tell you what, you can't. This is going to be unbelievable. This Carolina and Vegas. Of course, winning in overtime is good. You don't want to have it to get that way. You're playing on the edge all the time. But these two teams, and that will exhaust you by the time this is done. Of course, I'm rooting for the Vegas Knights because of Tortorella, who used to be a Rangers coach. He's an outspoken guy. He's from Massachusetts. You know. He came on three quarters of the way in the season, and now he's in the Stanley Cup. He's like, why are you interviewing me, man? Like Jack Nicklaus said, I'd rather be lucky than, good at any time.
2: I was surprised they fired Cassidy.
0: Yes.
2: Unbelievable.
0: So
2: it's
0: the same
2: coach.
0: Thing I think happened with the Bruins a few years back, right? Where they got rid of a coach, a guy came in, they won. And what happens to the guy that, brought him there? He doesn't get any parade. That's when Cassidy went to Vegas, I believe.
2: It's exactly when they picked him up right away.
0: Same thing here, but let's see. Both teams are scrappy. They're extremely fast, and that sport is vigorous. Probably one of the, I don't know why it doesn't, why it doesn't get a lot of the press the other ones do? It's because it's not a fanfare sport, It's guys that actually have to muscle work. They're trying to make it that way. Laser beams and the stupid music that they play. But, hockey in itself is entertaining enough. Very difficult, more difficult now than it was ever before because goaltenders are so big, you've got to be an absolute sniper to get that ball or block his view.
2: Oh, and the equipment's huge now, too. So yeah, they take up the whole net.
0: I wish it was that way with golf. What a racket that is.
2: George, we get a message hot off the press here.
0: Oh, yeah. Okay, good. Let's hear it.
2: The chief.
0: Yeah, okay.
2: Tell George to watch out. My irons are back, and I'm carrying my drive 300 yards. So he went for a tune-up yesterday over at Golf and Ski in Hudson. Said he was smashing it.
0: Mr. DeFabio Beans, is that accurate?
3: Pretty accurate.
0: He hits 300 yards in the water.
3: It's like a rocket ship launching.
0: Seen him. He's a big man. He's a strong man. He's athletic. I get all that. And if he connects it, it's going to fly. But in 18 holes, I'm taking my chances. He's wayward. He's got no control. No discipline. His game is hack. All he's got's muscle. How's the short game?
3: What did he say? He was giving him 7 strokes when he plays something?
2: Something like that.
0: Yeah. Giving who 7 strokes?
3: You, 7 or 8.
0: 7 strokes?
3: Yeah.
0: Write that down. Write that down right now. You would never want to give me 7 strokes. Is he out of his mind? He's being mouthy. Again, this is what I'm talking about. He's all mouth. Folks, Kincaid, you're not going away for a while. You will be at this event. Okay. When I have to play the chief, you will be at this event.
5: What, am I going to be your caddy?
0: Well, we've golfed together, and no, you're not going to do that. But you could do...
5: Now, that's a loose description. We haven't actually played golf together.
0: No, I took you...
5: We went to the driving range.
0: To George Russell University.
5: And you nearly assaulted me.
0: Oh, so no, we'd have to because, let the police get
5: If George is not the most sympathetic teacher...
0: We're old school.
5: Yeah, it's like yelling at me.
0: Only when you deserve it.
5: Yeah, which was.
0: Most times. Because you don't listen. That's the problem. What's that guy? Bobby Knight.
5: Yeah.
0: The school of Bobby Knight.
5: Yeah, I remember Bobby Knight.
0: Anyway, you will be there to film this. Okay. So I can put it on TV.
5: All right.
0: Listen, I'm going to ride him hard. It's June, folks. I don't know when the next time we get two DCs in here, and it was a really privilege that we do because you get to see and hear from these are the guys that are running the Nashville Police Department and on down, and they don't get much chance to get on out and come on in on the radio. All you know is that they do a great job when they're out there, and I just want to let it be known on the 5th of June, if this does not take place, it's not on me. That's all. I told him time, place, where. I will, and I don't have a lot of free time, but I will make it for this. I will make it for this. This is it. I am had it with his mouth and his wayward shots and the seven lucky charms he brings around with him because he's got all this other intangible things going on, you know. All those things, like Sergio Garcia said, there's a lot more going on his course than actual players. He's got people hiding in trees, in the woods. I've seen his balls go so far left, it's like a banana, and all of a sudden I see it come out, back out onto the fairway. You don't see this when you play other people.
3: There are openings, George. We are golfing Monday the 22nd for Nashua Lions Club at Overlook.
0: Well, see, those don't count, sir. This guy's, by the way, I didn't know he had such a good radio voice.
2: Very good.
0: I didn't realize it. Wasn't I paying attention to you before?
3: Absolutely.
0: I could. Hey, he may be the next Dave.
5: Something to look up to.
0: Oh, I, you know, you guys don't know, but you know, the county treasurer for debt, Dave's usually in here, and he's running for county commissioner this year. And Phil and I are having just an outright, we're laughing. When we don't see each other, so we're making things of little album songs and stuff. That song earlier, we're, you know, making it look like Dave sang it. But this guy, I could do wonders with him. I might do some stuff with you. I'm going to take a picture of you before you go. Yeah. What's he mouthing about? Is he mouthing? He's not. He's
2: just,
0: all done.
2: Yeah. He's just laughing now. He's laughing at you, George. Yep.
0: Good. He's going to laugh. You know what he does not want to do? Get beat by me.
2: I think it's going to happen.
0: Oh, it's going to happen. He just does not, no matter what, he does not want. He'll hit me. You might not see Russell after the match. I could end up in a river, in the woods, or something else, and anything to prevent this. Now, at the top of the hour, you guys just got to see Chief Buxton from the fire department. He talked about a couple competitions that are coming up between fire and police. Do you want to carry on with those a little bit? Or
3: I didn't realize there was a competition. I knew we were competing against NFR at PAL, and then there's the
2: strength competition.
3: The strongman competition.
0: Now that I need to know more about that. What's going on with that? When is it?
2: So I'm not sure the date, to be completely honest, George. It used to be at National Night Out.
0: Okay, this has changed dramatically over the last 3 or 4 years.
2: Yeah, so I don't want to give you bad information. I'm not exactly sure.
0: Usually in August.
2: Yeah, exactly.
0: Okay.
2: Exactly.
3: There's some sort of scandal because I think they're talking about bringing Tom Bolton back and he's not.
0: No, we don't want nothing
3: anymore,
0: to do with that farce, okay? We aren't dealing with this landscaping, grass-cutting fraud. Okay, I'm not having it with him anymore. I'm done with him, too.
2: Wasn't he out front here one day, George? Wasn't he out front leaf blowing or something?
0: Have you seen a lot of leaves on down? That's what I'm talking about. That's what I'm talking about. Have you been another one that's fallen into his prey and are one of his clients?
2: No, not me.
0: Are you one of his clients?
2: Not me.
3: He has five jobs. I don't know. It's hard to keep straight.
0: Wow. Yeah, there's another shameless plug for the guy. He doesn't do nothing. See, please. We want nothing to do with him. And you can't do that. That'd be cheating. He is not part of the he's a part of the alumni. Now, if you want an alumni strongman competition, yes. But he is not an active police officer. He can't do this. No. I won't allow it.
2: I agree with you there.
0: No, I just don't think it's fair, right? Yeah, I mean, we know that. Hey, listen, he impressed me at Greeley throwing that rock over that bar. That I'll give you, all right. But he's not coming back for that. It's just not going to happen. So, I noticed a new thing on the uniforms here, which maybe the people on the camera can see them. We've got a nice American flag under the badge now. Is that always been there, or is this for 250th anniversary?
2: No, that's actually always been there.
0: I'm sorry, I missed that.
2: Yeah.
0: Now, above your name, there's a I don't know, what do you call those things?
3: It's a unit citation, Brian.
0: Okay, what'd you do, Brian? Deputy Chief Brian?
2: Those are just basically citations you get throughout your career for things that have happened, things you've worked on, things like that. Matt says I showboat more than him. He's got a bunch, but
3: yeah,
2: he doesn't
3: wear them.
0: You don't.
3: Just
0: you
3: not,
0: have me
3: just
0: aware
3: not flaunting it. Yeah.
0: Why don't you guys wear those things? I mean, for goodness gracious, who gives them anyway?
2: The chief's office will give them out.
0: He hasn't given me any. I don't have any citations. I got citations, but not those citations.
2: Maybe you beat him in golf. Maybe he gives you one then.
0: Oh, that! You know imagine that.
2: Yeah. Can you stream it live?
0: Can you imagine that?
3: Letter of commendation.
0: To get to play golf regularly, you just go out when you can.
2: Yeah, I mean, at this point, I mean, we both have little kids. It's not like it used to be.
0: Do you play golf, too?
3: A little bit.
0: Okay.
3: A little bit, yeah.
0: You understand the game?
3: Yes.
0: You do, too?
2: Yeah.
0: So give me, honestly, a little analysis of how he played on his ball when he was able to hit it on Wednesday. Yeah, no, what? Honestly, no bull. I just want to know. Does he play to what he's telling me, maybe a 17 handicap? Because I don't think so.
3: He's pretty good. He is pretty good.
2: I would say he's easily a 17 handicap, maybe better. He didn't play. Truth be told, he didn't play that way the other day. We all stunk, but he's better than the way we played the other day.
0: Well, then he would have to give me seven strokes. But when you give a guy seven strokes, that doesn't matter if you play your game, right? That's the way the golf is played. That's why they have it, you know. Even Tiger Woods isn't giving somebody 18 strokes on a golf course.
2: Right.
0: I mean, that's pretty. All right, well, look, we're having a great year this year for that type of stuff. It's short-lived up in the Northeast, folks, for those of you that like to get out and maybe go for a walk, meet new friends and such. You know, I got talked into joining the Nashua Senior League golf thing, which I'm still struggling with it because of the fact of my age and some of the people that I'm playing with, you know.
5: I thought you had a partner who was accomplished.
0: Very.
5: Yeah.
0: So my second time out with him last Monday, we parred the course, so just him and I. We're playing the whip. It's 9, don't get me wrong, but 36. Can't beat it. 7 pars, 1 bogey, 1 birdie. And we both had to play. You're not going to do that on your own. So, yeah, let's see where it goes from there. But
2: what do you play, a scramble or something between the two of you?
0: The two, just the best balls. You both hit a shot. You have to hit the best one from that spot.
2: Gotcha.
0: You have to, you know, you still got to have teamwork, you know. But right now, you know, it's all because of this whole thing with the Chiefs that got me back into it a little bit.
2: I like it.
0: Great exercise because, you know, you're a jock, basically, Kincaid. Sort of. Look at you. Specimen, you know, sort of like maybe one day you were. But anyway, you know, you still ride your bike. You still exercise. You keep in shape, right? Mm-hmm. And that's about all I can do, except the only thing I don't do is walk the cart. You know, I saw this lady the other day had one of these remote control ones. Honestly, the thing was moving by itself down the fairway. They're electronic now.
2: Yeah, there's like a control you put in your pocket, right? And it follows the cart follows you around. Mm. It's crazy.
0: Scottie Scheffler hit one in the water yesterday, and the mic was on him. And you never heard a guy so disappointed in his life. This guy is like, you know, probably the best in the world right now. Has been. And he was so disgusted by that one shot, you know? And doing the same thing that an amateur golfer does. Why does that happen? How did that happen? And this guy's dialed in. He was not happy.
3: Yeah, he was not happy with his caddy either, I don't think.
0: Well, his caddy said, don't hit it there.
3: Yeah.
0: you know, that's a good way to get fired. You're making what, 10%, 15% what that guy makes? He's made him a millionaire, right?
2: Easily.
0: So he says to him, I mean, what's going on? Don't hit it in the water.
3: That's right.
0: And you're on my bag. I would think in about 2 years he's gone. He's off that bag. You can't talk like that to a pro cat. You know, you just can't do it. You got to let them vent. You know, you have to just let him vent. He's pissed. He was pissed. And he's got a really low temperament, you know, to so see those guys. But how shocking it is to him that he hit a bad shot. Yep. But these golf courses that he's playing on today and the PGA next week, Shinnecock, dude, you don't even want to play there. Rourke would hit 150 on those golf courses. The rough is like this high.
2: Where is Shinnecock? Then New York?
3: Yeah. New York.
2: Yeah, I thought so.
0: And this Muirfield right now in Ohio is brutal.
2: Yeah.
0: So, you know, pros have to get penalized for a bad shot. You know, we will just self-destruct. They can get out of trouble. We can't. It's a shame we don't have enough. And, you know, there's not enough land to make any more right here in downtown Nashua. So we got to deal with what we have to deal with. Nashua Police Department, NPD. What's happening? What else would you like to talk about? Oh, the event that we went to that was successful again. Another great fundraiser for Pell was Cone with a Cop. This year was a little different. It was staggering. I think Mr. Susie told me they broke records on the amount of ice cream they sold this year.
2: They did.
3: Over 1,200?
0: Yeah, that's crazy. But the biggest thing I think the change was from years past, instead of the Chiefs sitting in there for 3 hours getting dunked in 40-degree temperatures, was they had teachers there, which brought out a lot of kids who don't want to sink their teacher. That was brilliant. So that's a great PAL event.
3: Ran that 5K right before, too.
0: Did you do that?
3: No, but they ran the 5K, so that was an added
0: Yeah, I think so. Yeah, that's what the Chief likes. Are you on a hockey team?
3: I am not on the hockey team, no.
0: Are you
2: but
0: on
2: he's yeah. he's attached to the hockey team because we play for a charity that Matt started.
0: And what is that?
3: So we started the Heart Warrior Foundation. It's a foundation that was started in 2017. Myself and another family, Officer Bill Adamson, he used to be in the grant writing position, both of our kids were born with congenital heart defects. They were treated through Boston Children's Hospital. So we raise a lot of money through Boston Children's Hospital. The hockey team's been playing since 2017 in this tournament for us. I think they're up over $100,000 that they've raised. So we love that team.
0: Is your child still with us?
3: So my daughter ended up passing away in 2021 from a heart transplant, but we have run the foundation, Boston Children's Hospital. Great organization.
0: Mm. Is that what's coming up this with the golf tournament Monday, or is that's...
3: We have the hockey tournament that they're playing this weekend.
0: Oh, that's far from here, though.
2: Yeah, Marlborough, Massachusetts, about an hour.
0: Now, if somebody can videotape that, I'll put it on TV.
2: All right.
0: If somebody just happens to hit a video, you know, if you videotape that and give it to me. We need to make some more spots, Deputy Chief Kitty, okay? Because I'm running some from 4 years ago that we made.
2: Yeah, yeah.
0: And you know, like for dispatching and things like that, that we could put on TV.
2: Well, come on in.
0: Yeah. What I really want to do is videotape a tour of the police department. You know, most of us don't want to have to go in there.
2: Yeah.
0: But you know, it's a beautiful building. You know, and I think anything we can do to show the public, but I'll get together with you so we can do
2: some. Yeah, we'd love to have you in, for sure.
0: Now, you say you're a lion. Are you a lion?
3: Nope, but Sergeant Russo is a lion. Tom Bolton's a lion.
0: Forget Bolton. We're not talking about him on this show.
3: I think Kerry Baxter's a lion. Kevin Pasillo.
0: Kerry Baxter. Why does that name sound familiar?
3: She was retired captain. She's down in Carlisle.
0: Yeah, she used to be on. Yeah. Who?
4: You did the Peanuts theme.
0: Peanuts?
3: Peanuts.
0: Oh, that's it. Peanuts.
3: She loves Snoopy.
0: There was another one, Bob. Do you remember the name of the officer that came in? That she was a rookie at the time. She walked Main Street.
4: Banks.
0: This guy's amazing. You know why we have... He's got a tank up there. Do you know what I mean? He's not weird, but he knows, right? What's her name?
4: Banks.
0: What's her first name? Okay.
4: Master Patrolman.
2: Julia
3: Banks.
0: Yeah, she's still with the police department?
2: She actually left us. She left us. She's in the private sector now.
0: What's the private sector?
2: She works for a company that does background investigations for employees.
0: She was a good cop.
2: She was a great cop.
3: Great cop.
2: For sure.
0: You know, and one of these ones that the public needed to meet because what she did on downtown Main Street, you know.
2: Well, can I ask you a question, George? You mentioned Main Street. How's Main Street been from your viewpoint the last few weeks?
0: I was talking about it the first hour. As far as the, this is George, nobody else. Call it what you want, but riffraff is not what it once was on Main Street in the summer.
2: Improved, are you saying?
0: Yes.
2: Because we're dumping considerable resources into downtown to try to make sure it's, you know, the way we want it for folks.
0: Unfortunately, it took a life of its own about 10 years ago, and it's gotten out of control, which why you guys were put in the forefront of the public back in December and November. I don't think it should have gotten that far, but it did. And you know the backlash you're going to get. You're not going to win.
2: Right.
0: You know, because we're trying to put a Band-Aid on a major problem here. It is summer, though. So a lot of the people that might have been down on downtown Main Street that we might have run into are sporadic throughout. I'll probably really get a better view come October, November this year. But
2: sure.
0: How's crime in downtown Nashua?
2: It's actually all right now. I mean, crime's always there, but downtown's been pretty good. You know, we didn't know what to expect after coming out of the winter, coming out of the warming shelter closing, things like that. But it's been all right.
0: I'll tell you one thing. We see more police presence.
2: Good.
0: And what we'd like to see is more mounted police on Main Street. Now, let's talk a bit. Are you guys fans of this mounted police unit or no?
2: Of course.
3: Brian is the head of that unit, if you didn't know.
2: Well, it falls on my side of the house. It's a patrol unit, so Jen heads it up, as you know.
0: I think for besides what they do and what they can do, I don't know if they've ever had to be in an incident where they've had to do police things on the horse. I mean, they are capable of. But the public appearance, you can't get better. The only other better public appearance thing that does for the police department besides that mounted police is us with you guys on the air. I think.
2: I like it. The public does love it. I'll give it that. They
0: look
2: love
0: at that
2: it.
0: Cone with a cop.
2: Yeah.
3: Yeah, they just attended a pretty prestigious training up in Canada.
0: Yeah, works hard. She loves that. You could tell when a person loves what they do, their passions in it, you know. Like Hellam in the basement. He's excellent at doing nothing. And he's
3: that's a good assessment.
0: And he's by himself down there. You know, that downstairs area used to be loaded.
3: Yep.
0: I know, because I've been down there.
3: Bailey was down
0: there. Everybody was. Oh, that was the place to be.
3: Yeah.
0: Page.
3: Linehan.
0: That was it. Now, two civilians in Hellam, and he talks to himself back there. I've seen this live, folks. Now, granted, he's a great grant writer, right? He's been doing pretty well with that. That's not an easy gig to do. You know, but they all say about the broken clock, you know. Is right twice a day, and that's why he's done it.
2: People like him. People like Steve.
0: He's got a great personality.
3: DJ Steve.
0: DJ.
3: Yeah.
0: Yeah, I've taught him quite a few things. He was horrible when he first got on the scene. His music's distorted. It's clipping. The speaker's busted. You know, you can't. Steve, please, I told him.
2: Well, he's an amateur.
3: The people love him.
0: He's been on the radio a few times. Just like everybody else I've met at the police department, they're all gamers, which means they all show up when called to do, no matter what it might be. Bang. Nobody asks. They're just ready to go, you know, from what we said. Now, we just went to a fire department graduation. How are you guys doing on recruits? So, you know, where are we standing with the workforce right now? I mean,
2: We're doing really well. I'll let Matt take that one. That's his side of the house.
3: Yeah, we're doing pretty well. We're an optimist. I think it's improving. We're down 9 offices. We're looking to hire probably 6 to 8 more in late summertime, so we're getting towards full staffing.
0: And what's the top age limit for it?
3: We have 182 offices.
0: I'm talking about what age. It's 18 to...
3: Whatever you want to be.
5: Yeah, I'm ready.
0: I always thought about that. I'm not cut out to be a cop. I just can't do it. Yeah. That's a special person that I just do not have those talents. You know, you get to see him in here. I get to see him in here. It's really special for me, probably more than a listener, to talk to guys, which I try to do about everyday things that we
5: Although,
0: all know.
5: Although, George, I think you'd look good on a horse. What do you think?
0: No.
5: Yeah, no. I think you'd be...
0: Yeah, the thing about it is, Phil,
5: pretty imposing.
0: Because of the way you do things today, you could put me on a horse in 5 minutes.
5: Right. He'd have to cut his hair, though, wouldn't he? Could he have a haircut
3: He might be a good UC.
2: He might have to put it in a bun or something.
0: Oh, hold on a minute there, Mr. DeFabio Bean. What's a UC?
3: Undercover, our narcotics.
0: Well, that's another story. But the problem is we don't put people into instant positions. You might work your way. Now, remember now, 80s.
5: You'd be like Serpico.
0: Hey, listen. Back in the 80s. Late 70s, 80s, mid 80s in New York City, the undercover cops there had hair almost down to their waist. You would never know. Now, that's when I started getting all about this whole thing, which you started mouthing off about the mounted police a few years back because of my experience with them in New York. They are different horses than they've got here. These are stallions that your shoulder comes up to the bottom of their belly. And these cops can pick you up off the ground by the collar, and your legs can't touch the ground, and they'll just drag you where you're gonna go. They were forceful horses. That's what I wanted down here, and I got ousted by everybody, you know. But nonetheless, that's what started the whole thing. And the cops still wear the billy clubs, which I thought was the most Nemesis thing. It's more intimidating to see two cops walking down the street, kung fu in that thing, than having two guys in shorts on a bike. Okay, I can't. What are you kidding me? That's me, though, you know.
2: The job has evolved, you know. We've evolved.
0: He's going to be. That's why he's in the position he's in. Both of you guys are so well-spoken, the both of you. As we've already noticed, you know, first of all, I love to jive with Rocky because he can take it and he gives it back. And I'm all about that, you know. Life's too short and too serious not to be able to jib now and then. But he was a great cop. Remember, I had him on before he was a DC.
3: Golden Boy.
0: When he was a cap. Do you remember I labeled him that?
3: Golden Boy.
0: Oh, wait till I give him his. Oh, you think DeFabio's is good? Hold on a second, because there's plenty of people that haven't heard it. Ladies and gentlemen,

0: Golden Boy doesn't even have his own intro. That guy hanging that note is killing me. I enjoyed making that. That's just beautiful. I happened to look to go play that, and I saw Bolton's name somewhere here.
1: Speaking of Bolton, George, you kicked a hornet's nest. Now he's texting me.
2: He's claiming he's going to be on Team Fire for the strongman competition.
1: Yeah, he's threatening to come down here right now.
0: He can't be. This is not right. What's it called? The team's name, Fire?
2: It's Team Fire, Team Police. He's claiming he's going to be on Team Fire for the strongman competition.
0: Typical floozy.
2: So he owns a landscaping company. Have you ever looked at his shoes? Doesn't look like he's worked a day before in his...
0: Yeah, that's why you're a cop. You're a great investigator. You see the same... That's why I could have been a cop. Because I think he's a fraud. I think he's full of bull. I think this whole thing from the get-go was full of bull. No, he orders that stuff on Amazon. They make that stuff now. You know, Halloween costumes, landscaper, they got those. You can get them. They got grass stains. He wears that when he goes out for potential clients. Okay? And then goes in a truck and rips it all off and puts on his regular stuff. He's got 6 or 7 kids that are about 9 years old doing the work for him. He yells at him like Bobby Knight. All right? It's an absolute joke. I saw him pull up to a piece of property over here on Main Street. It had to be a 7-foot-long property. 7 foot, probably 7 foot deep. He has got a 26-foot trailer, okay, with 7 of those zero turns on it. Lawnmowers up the wazoo to do something that takes 4 minutes with a push thing.
2: Makes you question.
0: He's out there with the whistle. Jimmy, get the bush.
1: Who's he whistling at? His employees?
0: The kids. The kids.
1: Holy moly.
0: But all of a sudden, he's got all these accounts. You know? And if you look at him, he's on Venice Beach. He's on the Venice Beach boardwalk there with his shorts on and white tennis shoes. Get him out of here. I don't want to talk about this guy anymore. Honest to gosh, he's killing me.
2: He claims he has landscaping shoes and quote shoes that he goes out for quotes. So he has a couple of different attires, George.
0: You know what? You're probably right. He's got quote shoes. I wait till you see the stuff I'm going to make with him now. Gentlemen, send me a picture of Tom Bolton, because if you get, he's done. He's done. Because you guys haven't seen the newest thing that I did for the Nashua, the NHDOT. We have a new department now. It is NHDOPE. Okay, that is the New Hampshire Department of Public Inconvenience. And these guys are the best at what they do, folks. Okay, the little symbol, we do because we can. All right, vote yes on question 2, more traffic lights. Don't be hating, detour your life. No one does it better. You pay us to inconvenience you. Expect delays night and day. That's them. You can tell I love these guys, the NA. So if you give me some stuff with Bolton, he's done. I will put the quote shoes on, the quote the grass stains. He doesn't know. Listen, here's a guy that's a cop, good cop. Don't worry about that. Fantastic community relations cop. One of the best that's been on the radio talking with me. So I'm not just here to, you know, be foolish. He's a good cop. He's a good person. He communicates well with people. But here's a guy that's a cop his whole life. All of a sudden now he knows how to tune up a zero turn mower. Don't you find that odd?
2: It was shocking. It was shocking, I thought.
0: You know, maybe I want to go into the private sector and do something like this. No, what are you going to do? I'm going to throw mulch. Wait, what? No, I don't get it. I still don't get it. Is your lawns cut properly, Bottas? Did they get cut every week?
3: Absolutely.
0: Bob's got another 4 foot by 6 foot parchment that he comes down there and does this stuff for. You guys don't... Does he do the police station?
1: No, he doesn't do the police station.
0: No, that should be done by Public Works.
1: It's privately contracted.
0: Why?
1: It's been that way for a while.
0: No kidding. I thought the Public Works would do that.
1: We take a lot of pride in our lawn. It looks really good.
0: Shop really does. And that's why I said I like, you know, the public for a lot of times because of the news, and we don't have much of it here except for these great hosts that are all on this wall. They edify this community better than any other community in the state. Every one of them lives here. Every one of them does stuff here. They interview people that edify the community. That's how you're getting your news today. But as far as public media goes, it's kind of damning on you, damning on this, damning on that. You don't get a lot of positives out of it, especially when it comes to budget over and over, taxes, blah, blah, blah. But if people get to see, this is what you paid for, you know. We keep it up. We look at nice. We take a lot of pride in what we do, you know. We're not, and you know we're not talking about Bolton here, okay? Have you seen his landscape trailer?
2: I have not.
0: No. Looks like it come out of a museum. All right, Bob Artis and Bob Bianchi, they schlepped $1 million vehicles around the country, and they have got trailers like you won't believe. Bolton's is like that. There isn't a mark on it. Now, what? When you see a guy that does landscape, and the trailer's a little banged, ain't it? Just a little bit? A little. Well, in this today, right? Like, if you cut grass the last 2 weeks, are you going to have pollen on it?
2: Yeah, you want to see.
0: You got any pollen
2: some
0: on your
2: grass, some dirt?
0: No pollen, no job, you're a fraud. He's got nothing. There's no pollen on a trailer. He's riding around with that thing. Come on. We need to investigate him, because that's what's one of the things you guys do that people don't know. You're taking advantage of the seniors. Okay, there's a lot of people that are doing that. They get duped all the time.
1: Oh, for sure.
0: Right. Well, have we looked into Bolton's advertisings?
1: We'll have to take a look at it.
0: We might have to take a look at it, yeah. Okay. Take out a look at the mass mailings he's sending out there with his smiling while he's standing in front of a manicured lure, AI'd by some property in Florida, that he's standing there holding a tulip, all right, with grass stains on one shoe because he forgot to take off the quote shoe on the other, and you're like, look at this guy. Right, he's like Eric Estrada selling property for the Villages back in 1987. Which, by the way, Dave Fredette has a meet and greet coming up. Dave Fredette has a meet and greet coming up. You know Dave?
1: I know Dave.
0: Well, Dave has a meet and greet coming up at the
1: Villages. The Villages, excellent.
0: Yep, if you'd like to see Dave,
2: wow.
0: Meet him in his newest. This guy. We have been having a ball with him.
1: How's he going to run for county commissioner if he's living at the Villages?
0: We've made that for him, too.
1: Oh, that's not bad.
0: Make sure that's not Bob's. I got to make sure that's not Phil's edits on that one right there. Right there, meet and greet Dave at the Villages.
1: I like it.
0: Yeah, meet and greet Dave at the Villages. He's all about that. When I usually play that for him when he comes on. Here's his newest single. I did the books.
1: Oh boy,
0: he's with a cast of heroes there. You can see Dave. See, these are the 1970 pictures that his family friends had dug up and sent me, of him sitting there with Sean Connery, Dean Martin, Elvis, Paul Newman, and Sinatra playing cards. And you can see the little handwriting. It looks like it might have been his of the date 6/14/64, right here.
3: He was in the Rat Pack.
0: He might have been on the outside. He did the books.
3: Yeah.
0: Right. So that's a. So if you think I can do wonders with this, wait till you see Bolton's coming up now that you're bringing him up to me. He's done. All right. Any other police business you'd like to talk about here this morning, guys, that you might have brought in that I need to put out besides my foolishness?
1: No, I think those pictures might remind me the last time I was in here. Weren't you going at it with Dave about the mounted unit? He was a little scared.

0: he's in his mind thinking there's $100, $120,000. When he found out there was $6,000 in the account, he changed his mind.
1: Right.
0: Because this is all publicly funded by somebody. It's a great thing. It's just a great thing for the public, without a doubt. No doubt about it. If you get a chance, folks, go see them. Friends of Nashville Mounted Police on their Facebook page for the next upcoming event. We can go see them, touch them, and so forth. You think touch a truck's, you know, popular. Touch a horse is even more, you know. So anyway, just so you guys know, we have a nice camera down live at WSMN.live, NPTV6.tv. We've got 6, 7, 8 live cameras in the city right now, 24 hours a day, 7 days a week, especially at the Mine Falls Park entrance on Pine Street side. We have a great live camera there 24/7. Emily, she uses our cams quite a bit, as a matter of fact. Just so you know, they are not recorded. As I get a lot of calls from the police department from accidents or situations out here, we just don't have the, I can't, you know, be saving all that data. But they are live, so people can watch what's happening in downtown
1: Nashville. Realize that.
0: Yeah, they're great. They really are. And they're viewed. They are viewed. Okay, each one of them is averaging about 2,600 views a month. Each individual one, which comes out to about 22,000 a year, except for the one behind you, which is at like 56,000. That camera has been viewed 56,000. It probably has 20,000 unique viewers, first time in the last year, and people stay 3 to 5 minutes. Let me tell you something. That's a lot of people watching nothing. But they come to see the snow, the parades, you know, people walking up and down and stuff like that.
1: So there's one right at Pine Street, right at the entrance of Mines Falls?
0: That one, yeah. You know, you've been down there. You see, you know, where our little shed is, where our transmitter is?
1: Oh, yeah, yeah.
0: We have a camera right on the side of that looking at the entrance going out.
1: Well, that
0: I'm glad the state finally, because I hammered them over and over, can you get this sign off my camera, please? Because it was graffitied.
1: Right.
0: They did remove it. So now you've got the best view of, in the city of a porta potty right now. You can't get a better one, folks. It's dead on, which we just got done reading the article in the last hour. They're going to end up removing these here because the company.
1: Oh, that's a hot topic for sure.
2: We're going to have to keep that in mind, Brian, with the. Some new technology coming up might be able to tie into some
1: tap
2: cameras.
1: Into George's
0: Listen,
1: cameras.
0: Guys, I'm always there. I believe it or not, there are some things that I do that are good. Not all of them, but I do a couple, you know. And you should tap into our live cameras, you know. They're viewable by anybody in the world. They're not. These are not security cameras. They are hosted by our video hosting, like these right here, you know. So they're on 24/7. Anybody in the world can go watch them. You don't have to have passwords or anything. We don't want that. We want you to just be able to go watch, like Bob's birds up here. Now, Bob likes to watch the birds waking up right now. Bob, what are you going to do when they fly the coop? You're in trouble. When they leave the coop, he's going to be sitting there with an empty nest, bummed out on his Bang Your Head Thursday show. Do I have that? What's today, Friday? Away, boys, out to sea. What the heck happened there? Oh, back to my sea chanties? No, we can't have any more of those sea chanties. But we do have this, folks. Hey, what happened? Oh, one of these days, George, one of these days.

0: 5 p.m. to midnight.
1: Thank you very much. Thank you. Bottas gets his own promos. He's got it going on, you know.
2: Hey, George, it looks a little different down at Pine Street than last summer. Have you been down there?
1: Yeah, I have to go down there all the time.
2: We're pretty happy about that.
1: If the Department of Public Works could cut that grass a little bit more, I'd be very happy. Because I have to cut a lot of it. Yeah, are you kidding me? It's clean. It's completely cleaned up.
2: That took a lot of work.
1: I get that. But the other side of the coin, and including aldermen, want to know where these people went. That's the problem you guys got put in that. That's why I don't want to do the gig you do or how you do the gig you do. You know, and I know the cop or the cop out is, listen, we're doing our job, what our job is meant to be. But remember, this stuff didn't start taking place or rolling the ball until we became to the police and fire had to go and say, we're concerned, you know. And that's what they were concerned about. Where are they going to go? Where are we going to put them? We're just moving them from place A to place B. I don't know. That's not really your responsibility, but you will get on the, they look at you badly because of it, unfortunately.

0: Only right, you know.
1: People do find a place to go. Not all of them, but people do find a place to go. You know, there's 50, 60, 70 people in the warming station over the winter. I can tell you there's not 50 or 60 people bedded down in downtown Nashua right now. So people have, some folks have figured out places to go. Where? I don't have that answer, but.
0: Well, then I'll show you. You could take a ride with me in my boat down the river.
1: Well.
0: Am I unfortunate?
1: There's some folks back there.
0: There's not folks. That's a city. I've been by there on my boat, you know. But, you know, I hate to say this, but for the most people, out of sight, out of mind. I didn't make up that saying, you know. And, you know, you're trying to run a business in downtown Nashville, no matter who it might be, and it's very difficult. If you've got things that are not helping people come here, you've got to change that so it will. I mean, it's just a cat and mouse thing that you guys are having to play with. But, yes, Pine Street is... And I'm sure, like this time of the year, you could take a look at that camera. There's a lot of people using that. They feel much safer. You know, I whether it's true or not, and we've been through this on this show 100 times already, especially with some of the deceased people that have been on. They were older, wouldn't park in our garage because the impression in their mind is they weren't safe. Well, right. During the time I had the police on and asked them to bring me in the criminal records of that, there weren't any. But they thought it was that, so they didn't go. Well, same thing with that entrance over there. It wasn't used much because of people thinking because of the way that the press brought it out. But if you go down there right now, there's nothing there. They got to cut that grass, though, because I'm going to tell you what is there, ticks.
1: Oh, you, sure.
0: Folks, be careful. There's ticks out there. They're nasty. I've been bit several times already this year, so. All right, gentlemen. You know, it's always good to get the big shots in here, especially this guy. I mean, yeah, you know, Mr. Look, there's another big shot right there. There's your guy. You know who that is? That's a new ward alderman. We got the brass in here today. Two deputy chiefs, okay? Jim, thank you. See? That guy and his wife are amazing people. Not only are they good at what they do, but they do bang radio. They edify the community. They don't just do politics, and his wife is a house rep. They interview everybody. You know who they've had on more than anybody? Cam Cook.
2: Oh, yeah.
0: Because he loves baseball. Well, Cam did email me. And Phil, of course, who is like, why did I come here this morning? But anyway, he's, what, at 2-5 in the basement. Yeah. They're into 2-5. This is the... Silver Knights, they got to get this thing turned around before it gets lost like your Red Sox. They're not out of it yet, 11 games. Boston, you guys Red Sox fans?
3: They're out of it.
0: Yeah. Let's talk a little bit about the couple predictions for you guys coming on up. Of course, I've been a Knick fan since 1969. Let's not forget that. I remember 72, which, by the way, is a great story about Willis Reed back then. He was injured, by the way, during that whole thing. You think they'll take San Antonio?
1: I don't know.
2: That's going to be tough.
0: That's what everybody says, but they seem to take care of him pretty good on game one. And this Stanley Cup. What do you think about this one? What a game last night, off the chart.
1: That's going to be Vegas. Vegas all day.
0: Has to be. We got to go with the Massachusetts coach, Tortorella. Yeah. All right, is there anything I might have forgot this morning, fellas? You know, you're great humans just to play off me. I appreciate that so much as I try to, you know, bring you guys some public. But did we miss anything?
2: No, the Chiefs going to beat you at golf, and I think we settled it.
0: You're off the mic. And all right, listen, Kincaid, thank you for taking a drive from Dover.
3: Not a problem.
0: I really do appreciate Bodice in the wing. What do we got this weekend, Bob?

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2: USA Radio News. I'm John Summers. President Trump indicated a peace deal with Iran could be imminent after he canceled planned military strikes set for last night.
3: Trump spoke from the Oval Office Thursday.
4: With the Strait will officially open as soon as we sign, which could be soon, very soon, maybe over the weekend in Europe.
3: The president said an official signing ceremony couldn't take place this weekend involving Vice President J.D. Vance and Iranian officials. The president says the Strait of Hormuz will open up after the deal is signed, even though U.S. Central Command insisted earlier on Thursday the strait has remained open to all commercial ships. I'm Mark Mayfield.
2: Even more flesh-eating flies detected in the Lone Star State.
5: USDA has confirmed 7 new world screwworm cases here in the United States.
2: President Trump's Agriculture Secretary Brooke Rollins toured the Texas ranch, which is ground zero for the new world screwworm threat. The fly lays its eggs in open wounds and, if left untreated in livestock, causes death in days. This is the first outbreak since the 1970s. Testing and decontamination efforts are underway due to a possible hantavirus case at San Quentin Prison in California.
6: Officials confirm a 38-year-old male inmate showed symptoms that could be consistent with hantavirus on Monday. They're now awaiting federal and state testing results. San Quentin officials do not believe it was a result of person-to-person contact. The inmate is in stable condition and no quarantine is in place. I'm Daniel Martindale.
2: House lawmakers left Washington as the deadline approaches to reauthorize Section 702 of the Foreign Intelligence Surveillance Act, otherwise known as FISA. The bill would push back the expiration of the spying program's powers from today to July 2nd, but House Democrats blocked the effort after a 198-218 vote Thursday morning. 19 Republicans joined 199 Democrats in voting against the measure, despite Speaker Mike Johnson's attempt to advance it at President Trump's request. From America's News Network, USA Radio News.
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19: 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Happening on this day in 1963, civil rights leader Medgar Evers is assassinated. And in 1965, Sonny and Cher make their first TV appearance on American Bandstand. Born on this day in 1924, the 41st President George H.W. Bush. 1929, Anne Frank. Dying on this day in 2003, Gregory Peck at 87. And in 2024, NBA great Jerry West. He was 86.
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19: 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And finally, on this day, 1954, Bill Haley and his comments release, Rock Around the Clock. It peaks at number one. And that's WSBN's Life Today for June 12th. I'm Phil King.

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1: From the state line north, south, east, and west, we live in Nashua, and it's the best. From a night at home with their family to a night on the town, they live in the best city in the nation. So sit back, relax, and enjoy the next hour as Susan and Jim talk Nashua. And now your hosts, Susan and Jim.
2: Good morning, Nashua. Well, it may not officially be summer yet, but it sure is summer here.
3: Really?
2: Yeah. Yeah. Please take good care of yourselves. It's supposed to be in the mid-90s, and it's humid, so you know how to do that, but make sure you do take care of yourselves.
3: It was so humid this morning that when we got out of the car and walked to the sidewalk, our glasses fogged up because it was so humid. I mean, that's, and it's not summer.
2: Well, it's close, but you're right. And, you know, again, just do whatever you need to do to take care of yourselves. Want to mention a couple of things coming up this weekend. Tomorrow, Make It Labs is sponsoring Make It Fest from 12 to 4. And Jim, can you just give the address? It's Crown Street.
3: It's 25 Crown Street, I'm pretty sure. Yeah. There's a Make It Lab sign, so look for the Make It Lab sign. For those of you who have the radio that actually have moving pictures, you can see my Make It Fest t-shirt today. It's great fun. If you don't know anything about Make It Labs, go, and you will, A, learn a ton, and B, have a bunch of fun.
2: Yeah, they usually have some big robot kinds of things. And
3: yeah. It's amazing the depth and breadth of things that Make It Lab does, and it's worth an afternoon.
2: Yeah. And the other thing is a reminder from last week. Sunday at the Amato Center in Milford from 5 to 7, there's a show called Different Ships, Same Boat that looks at immigrant experiences for people who come from different places and have, you know, their different responses to their coming here. So, and they got here in different ways, some because they wanted to and some not. So hope you take a time to take a look at that. You can get tickets from the website at the Amato Center. Just Google it, and tickets are available there. If you're there, I may see you. Because I'm planning to be there.
3: And you can tell me what the Amato Center is. Like I said last week, I think it's the Old American Stage Festival building, which was a wonderful venue.
2: All right. We are really excited to have with us today Dan Splain, who has recently founded a new online news source called the Nashua Independent. Let me tell you a little bit about him. He was born in Massachusetts. His family moved to Nashua when he was 8, and his father began a career at Sanders. He's one of 5 kids. He graduated from what was then Nashua High School and joined the Army at 17. He served for 4 years, working as a still photographic specialist. Upon discharge, he attended UNH and earned a BA in political science. That must be...
4: Political silence might have been better.
2: I'm just thinking these days, Freudian slip. Half of Dan's career has been commercial sales and half in commercial and editorial photography. He has done photo assignments across the U.S. and in over 36 countries. Dan lived for many years in Newburyport and on Plum Island, where he was a licensed captain and ran boats for 2 decades as a side interest.
3: Yeah, and watched the puffins, I assume.
2: Mm-hmm. And he has lived in Nashua since 2010. Yeah. Welcome, Dan.
4: Hey, good morning. Thanks for having me.
2: Yeah, it's really good to have you. We've been talking about this for a good while.
4: Yeah.
2: So,
3: and now that the Independent is up, it's a great site.
4: Thank you. It's a big project. but it's really rewarding, and people are starting to respond, which is very satisfying.
2: Well, I'm curious about, you joined the Army at 17, and during that time you were working as a still photographic specialist.
4: That was my MOS, yeah.
2: So you must have been doing photographic work from a very young age.
4: So when I was a kid in Nashua, like my whole photographic genesis almost started on this corner.
2: Wow.
4: Because the camera store was over here. I worked at the Modern down on West Pearl. That busboy and dishwasher money bought my first camera at Service Merchandise that used to be here. And then
3: oh, yeah.
4: I took a class in the former Arts and Science Center, my first darkroom class, when I was 14. So that was the genesis of my interest in photography. And then, you know, as an adolescent, my brain was not that expansive. And my only thought was, I really ought to get out of Nashua because I don't like this place. And that really was my dominant thought. And joining the Army was the quickest ticket out of town. It was the first year of the volunteer Army, and I was able to sign up for the role as a still photographic specialist.
2: I didn't know there was such a role.
4: Well, think of the military, or a military base is almost like a small city. You know, there's hospitals, and there's educators, and there's, you know, press and documentation. And so for every day for 4 years, I had assignments, and that's really the foundation of my photographic training. And I've been shooting ever since. Actually, next year will be 50 years.
3: Now, wow. Did you come in knowing how to shoot, or did...
4: No,
3: did
4: they trained me.
3: Yeah.
4: I mean, I knew a little, and I was curious, but it was... I was not a good student. I barely get out of the high school, but... Uncle Sam had a great incentive. I went to a training school in Colorado on Air Force Base, and every week we had to take a test. And if you didn't get an 85 or above,
3: yeah,
4: you 2 weeks in a row, you get sent to be in the infantry.
3: So
4: I get 90s.
3: It's motivating.
4: Yeah, so it was really a great way to motivate me in my training. So.
2: But what led you to photography in the beginning?
4: I wanted to paint, like, from the earliest, like, I really wanted to paint. And I tried watercolors, I tried crayons, I tried everything. And I was little, like, you know, 9, 10. I couldn't get my brain and my hand to coordinate. And it was really frustrating. Mm-hmm. Per chance, I discovered my older brother had a Instamatic camera, and I played with that. I'm like, oh, this is kind of, and it was much more the pace of matching my hand to my brain. Much right. Later in life, I when I was 50, I formally got diagnosed as being ADD, and it turns out that my brain found the camera. Like when I bring the camera up to my eye, I may be making 20 or 30 creative decisions in really rapid sequence, and that really soothes my brain. So it's just a really natural fit. And I also want to tell stories, obviously, and capture. And mm-hmm. But it's interesting.
3: Yeah, that's the right brain, left brain kind of thing, and your right brain sort of switches on, and there you are.
4: Yeah.
3: So, that's great.
2: There's a difference between taking pictures and writing stories.
4: Yes. And yes, there is a big difference. And that's relative. I mean, I've always contributed to editorial assignments for a long time, like right from the get-go. In the service, it was, UPI, AP, Stars and Stripes. You know, those, my images got sent out. I was always writing photo cut lines, captions, but I never acted as a full-time writer or a dedicated writer. A couple of years ago, I started contributing to the Ink Link by accident as a freelancer, and I started writing stories. And I think Carol published two or 200 or 300 of my stories. And I found out that was pretty fun. And it added a whole nother dimension to the narratives I could capture in my camera. And I also liked the experience of meeting people, being inquisitive, and trying to reveal what I learned from them or about them in a story. So that's one of the reasons why I wanted to, you know, that work was fun, and I just thought maybe the National Independent would be a better way of presenting that work for me.
2: Mm-hmm. So it sounds like you're a storyteller.
4: Yeah, absolutely.
2: And whether it's a visual storyteller or a word storyteller.
4: Absolutely. Narrative is, you know, the power of narrative in images is, you know, the basis of my entire career, my creative work.
2: Yeah, I remember some of the great earlier photographers, Matthew Brady during the Civil War,
4: yeah,
2: and the impact those photographs had on people's understanding of what war was about.
4: Right. That was the first photography that humans had seen of the results of combat. And then you get, during the Progressive Era, you had like Lewis Hine capturing child labor in our own time, you and I, you know, the Civil Rights Movement, you know, when people saw what was being done in their name in a newspaper.
3: The German Shepherds and the fire hoses.
4: Right. And that's the power of, at its best, right? And my most dominant subject, almost always, is people. And people, you know, humanity reveals itself better than anything, as far as I'm concerned, in front of a lens. So.
3: Hey, welcome, folks. We're glad you're here. This is Susan and Jim Talk Nashua with today's guest, Dan Splain, owner of the Nashua Independent, a new Nashua-focused online news outlet.
2: So how do you, when you're taking pictures, mm-hmm, you know, camera technology has changed a lot.
3: Yeah, A lot. I remember I got one of those Sony cameras with the 3.5-inch floppies.
4: Right. That was
3: amazing, yeah, back then, right?
2: Yeah. But, you know, if we go back to Matthew Brady.
4: Right.
2: There was not a short time to get the picture.
4: No, there was, you know, the chemistry and the physics and technology of glass, you know, we're all slow, right? And it was very, very labor-intensive and time-consuming. You know, film evolved for over hundreds of years to be a lot more rapid. Lenses became better. You know, the technology got better. It's always been a change in technology. My first camera Uncle Sam trained me on was a view camera, a 4x5-inch speed graphic. And so I learned the fundamentals of the physics and light and optics and all that on that device. It's the same thing I do with this, you know, $10,000 computer I walk around with that has a lens on it. It's the same device. It's just different. Just the medium that's being captured on, and that's the fascinating thing is that when I saw my first print come up in that arts and science darkroom 100 years ago, you know, it seems like actually 50, you know, that day I saw that print come up, I had this like really profound thought that, hey, if I did this every day for 100 years, I could learn something new every day. And that, yeah, to me was very, that, you know, I'm a learner, and that's really a big part of this. I've been learning every day for the last 50 years on this technology. And I realized this year will be my 30th year shooting digital, which is, you think digital's new,
3: yeah,
4: but it isn't. And, I'm using tools that are, you know, AI, and I'm using really sophisticated optical systems. And, it's still the camera is not the important thing. It's the image and how it connects with the viewer. It's either successful by making a connection or it's not. And no one ever said, oh, gee, Dan, that magazine cover you shot, that must be a Canon camera that you shot. No, that's never. It's like, oh,
3: right.
4: You know, that was a lousy photo, or my goodness, I felt something, or I thought something, and that's the power of the image.
3: Yeah. Did anybody actually say to Norman Rockwell, boy, you know, the tempura that you used and the subtle hues in the image were so striking? No, they looked at the little boy looking at the barber and said, oh my gosh, what a story.
4: Yeah, and you know, I was a Luddite when it came to digital. I was forced into it. I got a job. I got a PR shop out of D.C. said, we have the science client. We don't want to send you on these expeditions, but you got to be digital. And I'm like, I'm a film guy, baloney. And they said, well, you're going to Alaska for 6 weeks. And this is 96. And you got to be digital. So I literally bought a digital camera. And then went to the airport and then read the owner's manual. And then went up to, I'm in the middle of the wilderness in Alaska. And after about 2 hours of dragging my film camera around, I started shooting this digital thing and had an incredible half page above the fold shot I did on a glacier in the middle of the winter.
3: Wow.
4: With a laptop and a satellite phone, and it was half page on the science section of the Times on Monday morning. And it was and I'm like, oh, hey, I think this digital stuff's okay.
3: it's not quite so bad.
4: And it was one of the lessons that not resist change, you know, the embrace change, you know, make it a useful, another tool in your toolbox.
2: Yeah. One of my current favorite lines is, because we've always done it this way, is about the worst reason in the world to do it.
4: Yeah. And, you know, I understand people's reluctance. First instinct is, no, don't change nothing. And I like it just how it is. But it's impossible. Life is impossible without change. Mm-hmm. So,
2: yeah, it's one of the definitions.
4: Yeah.
2: So I want to get back just to looking at pictures.
4: Yeah.
2: When you're taking a picture, how much are you paying attention to what's going on in the picture compared to
3: the technical qualities.
2: The technical aspects. Thank you, Jim.
4: Yeah. So, like that ADD brain that hyperfocuses is a real asset. I see my frame before I touch my camera, particularly if I'm like, most of my work is documentary and not directed. You know, I do, like, if you need product shots, I can do product shots. That's directed photography. Or whatever, fashion suit or architectural. But the spontaneous stuff, the photojournalistic style, that's about observing, being very careful in observation, and then having the timing reflexes to get it to ideally at that apex moment or the most compelling moment. And when I approach a story, I'm looking at my light resources. I'm looking at direction. I'm looking at physical spaces, and that's really, really autopilot. And so I'm raising the camera to my head, and I have a picture of where I'm going. And then I really have honed my timing. That's practice. Do you know any do you know any piano players or musicians?
3: Yeah, I'm a piano player.
4: How much do you practice?
3: Well, how much should I practice?
4: Right.
3: And the answer is 4 to 8 hours a day.
4: Yeah. So I've been practicing. It's the same kind of muscle memory, the same sort of brain hand connection.
3: Yeah, yeah.
4: The more you practice, the better you get at it.
3: Mm-hmm. Yeah.
4: And, you know, I taught classes. I had a studio in downtown for a while, and a couple thousand people come to some of my classes and workshop over a few years. And that forced me to explain my process, because before I just did it. But then you get someone who says, well, how do you do that? And I'm like, well, how do I do
3: that? Huh?
4: And so I really have given, I've done some really good analysis of my process, like, what is, why is it successful? And then what habits can I break to go to another place or get out of my comfort zone? So, because it's always experiments, always what's the next level.
3: So Susan and I go to stuff, live stuff,
4: yeah,
3: and with photographers all around.
4: Yep.
3: And I see them walk up, you know, to, and you can say, oh, they're trying to get the right angle. And then they raise the camera and they don't take a shot. And they're sitting there. What are they waiting for?
4: I can't account for them. So a lot of times, like, I just happened, there was a high school graduation, two of them this week. And I'm standing there, and there's a kid that's reading his senior class. He's addressing his class, and his head is down. He's reading the paper. I got my camera. I just need him to look up, so instead of him looking down. And you'd be surprised that how infrequently a speaker, particularly a new speaker, they raise their head up, and then I got to be able to be on it right in that second or microsecond, and then quickly turn your head down, you wait for the next, because, you know, I may have gotten him with his head up, but his eyes, one eye was closed, like, you just gotta so it's about timing. You're waiting for that moment.
2: So what led you to start the Nashua Independent?
4: There's a need. There's a real unmet need for information. And I decided, I had fun as a freelancer. I wasn't a good fit with that organization. I thought, well, I'm missing out on the fun and I'm missing out on what I liked about reporting. So last fall, I started really researching the available technologies and platforms and the economics of it. And I talked to a lot of people, and I have a younger sister who really pretty skeptical about anything I've done in my life, said, you know, if not you and not now, then why not? And which was great. And so I really did kind of pursue it. It took a little longer to launch, but it's okay, because those delays forced me to really work out some things. And really, we've only been live a month. I've got a handful of contributors involved already, looking for more. I'm trying to have an expansive view of this, of life in the city. So the more voices, the more eyeballs I have out there working and brains working, I really would appreciate it. I'm motivated because it's a business opportunity. I also decided to very deliberately to do a few things differently. Like, one, it's a paywall. If, you know, you got to pay, you know, it's a service. If you want to be a subscriber, it's $5 a month. We have a free component where you'll get the newsletter emails a couple times a week, and about a third of the content on the site is public facing and free. So, but if you want to access to all the stories, it's $5 a month. And I decided to go the profit model because I think it's a viable business, number one. And number two, I didn't want to compete with all the nonprofits in Nashua that are fighting for resources. I just didn't want to add to that pile of need. And I really thought about it. So what I hope is that people understand the value of what we're producing, and it's worth the price of a cup of coffee once a month to have it in their lives. That's the bet I'm taking. And I believe that Nashua has enough, and Nashua, greater Nashua, has enough of those folks that we'll be okay.
2: So at this point, how many subscribers?
4: Not enough.
2: Okay.
4: Yeah. We're in the hundreds. So that's good. Mm-hmm. After a couple of weeks, that's good. And I have not done any advertising or push. That's all organic. We're on Facebook. I think we cracked 230 this morning. Followers, and I just added Blue Sky. We'll be adding a TikTok and a YouTube account and an Instagram account. So I'll grow my social channels as I grow my base.
2: Mm-hmm.
4: So ideally, can I have a couple thousand people getting the newsletter a couple times a week? That's probably the goal at the end of the year. And then the free subscribers a ratio of free subscribers to paid subscribers is the goal. So it's a risk.
3: Hey, hello, everyone. This is Susan at Gem Talk Nashua with today's guest, Dan Splane, owner of the Nashua Independent, a new Nashua-focused online news outlet.
2: When this is fully up and running,
4: yep,
2: what's it going to look like and feel like, and how's it going to work?
4: Well, so my first job was with the Nashua Telegraph. I was 10. And I delivered papers.
3: Oh, that's great.
4: So I've been manhandling newspapers my whole life.
3: But, yeah, I was a newspaper boy too, yeah, sure.
4: But I really want to, that's the model. Like that, you know, I could read that paper when I was delivering. I knew what the school lunch menu was going to be or, you know, it was just a connective tissue for the community. And it really mattered. And I think that's what I want to replicate. Mm-hmm. Now, I can't. They had 40 people working in that building. They had two or three people full time at City Hall. We're not that resource deep. But I want, with the economics of digital over print, the potential's there. Mm-hmm. And that's really what I'm replicating, that we're a resource of useful information and accurate information. My goal is not to tell you what to think. I'll give you the information. Think for yourself. I mean, that's our design intent is very deliberate. We are the Independent. The color is purple. Those are real deliberate, you know, symbolic things. But New Hampshire, a third of the state is unaffiliated voters, and more people reside in that, I think, for myself, space, that's kind of what we are. But I really would like to replicate that connective tissue of the community.
2: And so you're getting to political events, government events,
4: yep,
2: parties in the park.
4: Yeah.
2: Are there things that you just are not particularly interested in covering at all?
4: So it's not likely we're going to do much on sports. And because sports is a, like City Hall and sports, a really, really resource from a reporting journalistic point of view, intense pursuit. And Nashua sports are really well covered in a lot of other ways. I don't think we would add much to the mix. And I think that's one thing that we're kind of, you know, although I did do a feature on the opening day of the Knights because they had 2,000 school kids there. So it's just not going to be one of our priorities. I want to do more on business. I'm going to have a regular columnist start it. It's going to be writing a couple times a month about the nonprofit sector in Nashua. You know, I'm trying to get a good mix of feature and news coverage. I have regular contributors. Like my brother is a Alzheimer's public policy guy for 40 years.
3: Wow.
4: And he's been writing now a column every 2 weeks on aging and memory and caregiving. You know, it's relative. I have a couple of women that are educators that are going to be writing on literacy and books for kids. I have the Farmers Exchange, Kate, the manager of Farmers Exchange, doing a weekly gardening report, which is
3: one of those resources that we don't, right. If you don't know it's there, you're missing something.
4: Right. And they're great. And she's great. And it's funny because I'm posting her stories and my sister has a plot up in Greeley Park in the community gardens. And she's describing, these are the pests. I'm like, I know, we got those. You know, they're eating our bok choy, you know. So, you know, that's the useful part. And that's the. And the other thing is I want a conversation. Like I can broadcast, I can tell people stuff, right? But I want to know stuff, right? I want people to reach out. So, you know, I have a news desk, news@nashuaindependent.com. If you got a story idea, you got something, let me know. I want to hear back from people what they are curious about and what they want to know about. And then the other part of this experiment is people have been turned off by the news. Like, it's tough, right? You get, it's a fire hose. It's ugly. People, it takes effort, right? And the whole machine is geared to drive people away from accurate information, right? To just get them amped up. And one of the things I heard most common is about, I don't like the news because it's only about problems. And so what I'm trying to do editorially is maybe find, sure, there's a problem, but who in Nashua is doing something about solving that problem? And I'm trying to aim towards that type of story. Not every day. It's not, you know, rose-colored glasses, but there are really a lot of people around Nashua and organizations that are doing things to improve life, to make change. And I hope to report those stories. I think those are really important.
2: Yeah, the unsung heroes.
4: Yeah, and you know, hey, things are getting better.
3: And if you need help,
4: right,
3: this is a place to find it.
4: Nashua has more than 300 nonprofits. Do you know what that means? And a lot of people need help, right?
3: Yeah,
4: and there's a lot of help being done, and they also run on donations and volunteers. So there's a whole bunch of people involved in that, and I think that's a great part of the city,
3: and a great resource.
4: Yeah,
2: yeah. I worked in nonprofits my whole life.
4: Yeah. It turns out this might be a nonprofit too.
2: I know. I had a very small business of my own, which was also nonprofit, because I didn't have one. But when we look at all the people who are in need and the nonprofits who are supporting those folks, and even so, it's not enough.
4: No.
2: How do you see the independent helping people to, I don't know another way to put this, to tap back into their sense of empathy?
4: Oh, boy. I don't know if I have the shoulders to carry that, but...
3: that's a big lift.
4: But
2: yeah, I'm not asking you to do it.
4: But I think one of the things that people can do, one of the things that I editorially what we're going to do, and with my photographic skill, is I want to feature people. And the want to get someone to read a story, lead it with a picture of somebody, someone. People connect human to human. And if they see more faces and different faces, then maybe they're going to get a little bit of understanding of who Nashua is made of and who they could get to know or ally with or ask for help. I think that'd be okay. I hadn't really thought about my obligation to build empathy, but my photography is empathetic. Mm-hmm. If you look at my body of work.
2: Yeah.
4: Yeah. So,
2: and we've seen a fair amount of it. So
4: good.
2: And by the way, I was not saying that or asking that you do it, but just whether you had thoughts, since you do see
4: I'm glad you asked the question, because I'm thinking about, you know, and one of the things I'm trying to get diverse contributors, because we have a really dynamic city, mm-hmm. and there's all kinds of things going on that just don't get... It's not seen. It's not, you know, people, and that's one of the things I really hope to, over time, kind of look into those nooks and crannies, and have people be seen.
2: Yeah, there's just a ton of stuff, not just by nonprofit organizations, but by individual human beings that are examples of kindness and commitment to the community,
4: right?
2: Whether it's the whole city or a smaller part of it.
4: Thinking back on this, one of the other motivations I had in starting this, and it's kind of pie in the sky, and I'm not naive at all, but we're in a tough time for our democracy. And I really take preserving the democracy seriously. And I thought, well, how can I apply my talents in this moment? And, you know, I could stand on top of, you know, I could stand up by Soldiers and Sailors and hold a sign. And that's good. I think the public face of that struggle. But I have just kind of unique set of experiences and skills. And I really do believe in the power and the necessity of the Fourth Estate. And I think this may be my little, you know, dare I say, optimistic exercise in democracy in maybe just this little corner of the world. Like, this is my little bit for democracy. And in Nashua to preserve, to build people's connection, to have some accountability and some visibility. That's kind of another big part of why I'm doing this.
2: You know, we were talking to another guest at one point who said, you know, I don't have an agenda. I said, why should I vote for you if you don't have an agenda?
4: Oh, they were asking for a vote and they didn't have an agenda?
2: Well, they were trying to point out that they listened to people from a whole bunch of perspectives, that they weren't stuck in one place and described it as not having an agenda. And I said, "That's not
4: no. What you have is well-informed opinions, yeah. right? Yeah,
2: yeah.
4: You gotta. I mean, we all come from somewhere, and we all want to go somewhere, yeah. Right?
3: So, yeah, and that takes an agenda. If you just tuned in recently, you're listening to Susan and Jim Talk Nashua. Today's guest is Dan Splain, owner of the Nashua Independent, a new Nashua-focused online news outlet.
4: TheNashuaIndependent.com.
2: Yes, so if you want to check it out, go.
4: Right.
2: You know, please.
4: And sign up for a free subscription. You get a taste, like I said, about a third of the content's public-facing and free. You get our two or three time a week newsletter. We're going to start our relationship easily.
3: Awesome.
2: Sounds great. All right, so assuming that a major role of the Fourth Estate, of the press, is to keep people informed and have them think about issues that face their communities and their families, then you're seeing your role as to give them more information so that they can have a better base on which to decide.
4: Right. Yeah, I want to inform. Mm-hmm. You know, I think the best journalism is really descriptive. It you know, explainers. You know, there is the capturing of events, but it's more important to give a set of information that people can say, oh, okay, let me think about, like, you know, the city budget's coming up, or to a smaller degree, what's going on in the State House. Ideally, in a perfect world, I would have a full-time State House reporter, but right now we're in the beginning. By the way, if anyone wants to be a full-time State House reporter,
3: give Dan a
4: call.
3: There's
4: an amazing amount of activity up there that affects daily life here that people don't have the connection to. Yeah. So, and that information is the connective tissue.
2: Yeah, and one of the things that did not pass, fortunately, this year was open enrollment across the state, which would have destroyed local budgets.
4: Right.
3: Do you want to explain what that is?
2: Yeah, basically it's the idea that wherever you live in the state, if you want to send your child to another public school, you can do that.
3: Anywhere in the state?
2: Anywhere in the state.
3: Wow.
2: Providing that there is room, physical space, and that decision is not only the school systems, it's the state that helps make the decision about do you really have space or not.
4: This is the same state that doesn't really finance local education?
2: Exactly.
4: It's funny how that they don't see the connection between those two things.
2: They deny it. They see it, but they deny it. And this is another one of those situations where, like with the education freedom accounts, the vouchers, it was sold as a way for lower income people to have choices about where their kids went to school the way people of greater means do. Well, the amount of money available isn't enough to cover tuition. You know, $5,000 a year doesn't cut it.
4: What's the average student in New Hampshire public schools? $22,000 a year?
2: Something like that.
4: Yeah. So.
2: So this money is going to wealthy people who are already paying. So
4: they have the means.
2: They have the means.
4: Or more likely to have means, yeah.
2: Right. So open enrollment basically, in a different way, was providing the same idea.

0: you could have a school system that's populated by one set of people that only have one set of beliefs. It kind of defeats the purpose of public schools where, you know, different people get along and learn from each other. And you could literally have people drawn to one one system. That's kind of anti-democratic, I would say.
1: Really?
0: Just, you know, I'd have to look at my Poli-Sci 101 book, but I'm pretty sure. Wow.
1: Yeah. Yeah.
2: Send your kid to public school so they can see people that are not like them.
0: Well, you know, our public schools have been the greatest tool of assimilation and a reinforcement of our democratic traditions, particularly, and then, you know, and then mandatory high school after World War One gave us the guys that could read that went into World War II and won the war. Because, you know, like the value, the collective value of public education has changed, is so transformative of the American experience. And there's been this giant project for half a century to dismantle it. And it's cutting your nose off to spite your face.
2: Yeah. One thing that we don't realize, you can thank YouTube for this, but one thing we don't realize, I think the major reason that America won the war was because of our manufacturing capability.
0: Right.
2: And our manufacturing capability was on the shoulders of our education system.
0: Yep.
2: Because we taught those people how to do what they do in the classroom.
0: And we had a literate army.
2: Yeah.
0: Exactly. You know, amazing edge. So,
2: but yeah, there were things that we were doing manufacturally that the Germans said were impossible.
0: Right.
2: And the reason that they said it was impossible was they didn't know how. And we had learned in our school system how to think and how to figure it out. And we figured out it was possible.
1: All right. So you've got this new source. It's growing. You've got people who are writing for you.
0: Yep. Contributors. Yep. Freelancers. Yep.
1: And you're looking at trying to grow, get more people in.
0: Yeah, I want to get subscribers. I want to expand my talent pool. I'd really rather be a traffic cop than a full-time reporter. You know, getting people, you know, and it's going to take time to build. I'm not, you know, I'm going to put the work in to get it rolling.
1: You work primarily in Nashua. Do you ever go outside the city?
0: Nashua, I think, greater Nashua, right? There's eight surrounding towns. Ideally, I want to cover more. And one of the tools I'm looking at is actually using some AI tools to do reporting on all the town meetings and the surrounding communities to get to generate recap reports. And there's models for that. And I know people are a little anxious about it, but, you know, almost all the local communities have public meetings that are on their broadcast. And that broadcast, if, you know, a synopsis can be generated accurately with some human checking, and I could be a force multiplier with a technology tool that I can get coverage of eight towns instead of one, I got to look at it.
1: Yeah,
0: it's a possibility. And I think, will people be put off by the fact that we're using technology to generate it? Maybe, but is it more value to have some information that they're not getting anywhere else? And so I'm working on that, and we're really playing with that. We're in early days on that, but it's something to consider.
1: Yeah, and we just need to make sure that our friends and neighbors know what's going on. It's scary to realize that, and I'm sure you get it, I know I get it, and I know you get it, Jim, that you'll say something to people about X and they'll go, what? Because
0: they have no idea.
1: They have no idea.
0: But by the way, I have a calendar section on the site that you can go on, and it's listing public events. And
2: that's great.
0: And if you're a nonprofit or if you have a public event, or you can post it on there. Just there's it'll say post event, you know, when you go on the calendar section.

0: in the middle page is a logo that says calendar. I got to make it more obvious, but you can add your events and then I'll get notification and I'll publish them. And if, you know, as long as it's not like a Nazi recruiting parade or something like that, you know, but, you know, and so I'm starting to get some of the local, like the National Center of the Arts have started posting all their events there. And
1: that's great.
0: Yeah. What I want that to be a resource. Hey, what's going on? You know, the Parks Department started posting their stuff there because they got a great summer program.
2: Mm-hmm.
0: And Saturday, by the way, is the superheroes thing in the park.
1: Oh, absolutely. I read that.
0: Yeah, it's going to be, you know, it's going to be fun. But I mean, so I also want to be that kind of a, just a basic resource.
2: Yeah.
0: Hey, and what am I going to do this weekend? Well, let's look at the calendar.
2: You know, and the, not having a newspaper that everybody reads means that the ability to find out things that everybody is involved or can be involved with.
0: Aware of.
2: It has just diminished enormously.
0: So one thing that people have been conditioned is, and particularly organizations, well, we posted it on Facebook, so people should know about it. And it's like, no, the Facebook essentially is a curation system that funnels information selectively, which is the exact opposite of what we are. And so people say, well, you know, we post on Facebook and no one came to our event. Well, because you were preaching to the algorithmic audience that you've been directed to. And that's where I think having a universally available, and it's our real estate, it's not Facebook's real estate.
1: Yeah, it's called broadcasting.
0: Right.
1: And it should be broad.
0: Yeah. Right. But people have been really kind of hoodwinked into thinking that's effective communications. It's like it's some of the communication mix. I'm going to use social media to grow my audience, but you know, you gotta, you know, it's a, one of the fundamentals is, you know, you gotta be able to be found and shared in a consistent way.
2: Yeah. And you know, there's a whole lot of people who don't use social media. So.
0: Right.
2: Dan, can you again tell people how to find you?
0: Yep.
2: How to contact you?
0: Sure. So the website's the nashvilleindependent.com. The email news@nashvilleindependent.com. Please reach out. If you got a story, you want to be a subscriber, check us out.
2: Yeah. And I would guess that a good many of our listeners have seen Dan around the city because he seems to get everywhere.
0: I'm trying.
2: So
0: that's the fun part of the job.
2: Yeah.
0: Right? Meeting people and knowing what's going on.
2: Yeah. Thank you for being here with us. And don't forget.
0: Thank you for the conversation.
2: Don't forget to take a look at the website. Don't forget Superheroes Day tomorrow at Holman Stadium. The Make It Fest tomorrow and different stories, different ships, same boat that will be in Milford on Sunday. And have a good week.
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4: USA Radio News. I'm John Summers. President Trump says a deal ending the war in Iran could be signed as soon as this weekend. He says it's so close to becoming a reality, it's the reason he called off fresh strikes on Iran previously planned for Thursday.
5: We have a signing soon, and the documents are pretty final shape, so we'll see. Very good.
4: Speaking from the Oval Office, Trump said an official deal signing ceremony could take place this weekend, maybe in Europe, involving Vice President J.D. Vance and Iranian officials. A lockdown at the Pentagon took place Thursday after a reported hazardous material incident. Pentagon spokesperson Sam Parnell said normal operations resumed after testing confirmed no hazard existed. Vice President J.D. Vance referred Minnesota Governor Tim Walz and Attorney General Keith Ellison to the Justice Department for a criminal fraud investigation tied to state social services programs.
6: The Minnesota Star Tribune reports that the referral follows a Republican-led House Oversight Committee report alleging widespread fraud in federally funded programs. The report also alleges whistleblower retaliation and calls for a broader review of Minnesota's social services system. Walls and Ellison deny wrongdoing. I'm Mark Mayfield.
4: The former head of the Securities and Exchange Commission's nominated by President Trump to become the next permanent director of national intelligence.
7: Jake Layton is currently the U.S. attorney for the Southern District of New York. In a Thursday Truth Social post, Trump said few people anywhere in the legal community are respected at the level as Jay. He went on to urge the Senate to confirm him quickly. Trump appointed top federal housing official Bill Pulte to serve as acting DNI to replace former director Tulsi Gabbard, who resigned in May. I'm Lisa Carton.
4: From America's News Network, USA Radio News.
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18: 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This is WSBN's Life for Today for June 12th. Happening on this day in 1963, civil rights leader Medgar Evers is assassinated. And in 1965, Sonny and Cher make their first TV appearance on American Bandstand. Born on this day in 1924, the 41st President George H.W. Bush. 1929, Anne Frank. Dying on this day in 2003, Gregory Peck at 87. And in 2024, NBA great Jerry West. He was 86.
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18: 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It peaks at number one. And that's WSBN's Life for Today for June 12th. I'm Phil King.
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22: Good morning and happy Healthy Friday. It is beautiful out there. I know it was a little muggy yesterday. It is going to be warm, less mug. Although I actually can't really tell. I know people talk about the humidity and all, but I actually really can't tell the difference. And so it's I think I'm just so used to enjoying the warmth of summer weather when it comes in, but I guess it was very humid yesterday and it made a little folks uncomfortable. It's not supposed to be as high today. We did have a little dribbly rain, which was surprising as well, and this weekend's supposed to be nice too. So for those of us that like the nice warm weather, I think it's on. We've gotten past maybe these cold drops, you know, in the evening, but we'll see. This is New England, and this is just the way the world is with the weather. So happy Healthy Friday, and welcome to the Public Health Hour. At Ida Munoz, our public health strategist, and I are here to give some updates and to talk about some things that will be coming up, and to talk about some fun things that we did during the course of the week. So we'll start off with, I want to thank Sarah Asis, who is our health promotion and communication specialist, for the putting together of everything that helped support some of our activities during the week. And it's June. So in June in Nashua, we have summer fun kickoff things. And so we've had a couple of events already. The schools have actually put on events that we've attended. So we want to thank the schools for their invitation, for allowing us to table at their events and to share information. And one of the things that I wanted to actually like really talk about is the importance of the public health system. So I have this lovely picture in my office. And whenever we get new board members on, new staff, or even I had the Congresswoman Goodland to come to the office. And she had a chance to see this picture. It is a picture of the public health system, and it shows all of the organizations and the partners and the entities that are part of it. And it's everybody, right? It's businesses, it's banks, it's schools, it's police, it's fire, it's hospitals, it's faith-based organizations, it is civic organizations, it's public health. I mean, everybody is a part of that system. And so for all of you that are listening, guess what? You are a part of the public health system, because we and organizations and businesses and even individuals in the community make up the public health system. And I say that as I, you know, talk about the opportunities that we have as a system to work together for improved health outcomes, for addressing emergent issues that pop up, for looking at food insecurity, the social determinants of health, or as we like to say, those conditions that can present as barriers to people being able to live their best lives. So that could be anything. It includes weather conditions that may prevent people from being able to live their best life. It includes transportation. It includes economics, job or no job, housing or no housing. All of those things are factors that contributes to a person's ability to live their best life. And so we, as a part of a community, as a part of society, all contribute to that. So we are all connected, whether we realize it or not. And the things that we do on a regular basis every day contributes to the health and well-being of ourselves individually, as of our neighbors, of our communities collectively. And so I just wanted to say that. So again, back to my thank you for all of our partners contributing to getting information out that helps promote the health and well-being of the Nashua, city of Nashua, and the greater Nashua region. So we've been tabling at events. And at these events, our health promotion and communication specialist puts together everything that we take out that addresses some of the services that we provide directly as a health department and information about different types of health conditions. And so on our newsletter, that Ida and I are going to talk about today, we're going to talk about all of those things that could impact individuals' health and their well-being. If you go on our website, you'll find information. I had the opportunity yesterday. I was in a meeting. It was with the council, or the advisory council of our state health assessment and state health improvement plan. And this is a group of individuals that come together. We're representatives from across the state of New Hampshire. And we tend to discuss things that are happening in the public health regions, right? So across the 12 or 13 regions that we have across the state, all of the different work that's being done by our network services leads. And so that could be focused on anything across the state. Different people have different priorities. Ours in Nashua happens to be on emergency preparedness, happens to be on social and behavioral health through our substance misuse prevention program. It also focuses on things that we do with community health as far as infectious and disease prevention. And then we also focus on social isolation. So spaces and places where people might feel like they're alone, we try to promote and reduce any kind of gaps for individuals that might be in those spaces, because that impacts a person's mental health. And if it impacts their mental health, it's going to impact their physical health as well. And so I had the opportunity to discuss the celebration of Public Health Week. So it is June 12th today, and we did kick off Public Health Week April 6th.
0: Yes.
22: And so a part of our discussion was looking at, you know, how do we recognize this across the state? Because not all of our health departments or entities across the state actually do the recognition or celebrate National Public Health Week. And we do it. And it's big for us. If you go on the city's website under Division of Public Health and Community Services, there actually is a tab that you can click on, and it'll show all the things that we did for Public Health Week. It'll show all of the graphical designs that Sarah Aces, our health promotion and communication specialist, actually produced. And then it goes into all the activities that we had during that week, which was amazing and which was fun. And so one of the things that we discussed on that call yesterday, and I was able to give them the links and share the links with them of all the things that we have done in Nashua. So we make it our business, in order for people to be informed and to be able to make the best decisions that they can for their own health and well-being, we make it our business to make sure we're pushing out information. We make sure that we're pushing out correct information. And you'll find that in our newsletter as well. And we try to stay on top and as up to date, you know, as we can on information that we can share with others in the community as well. And so this was kind of fun to put the links in our chat, because we actually met on Zoom, of all the things that we've been doing in Nashua, to actually just show what other towns, regions can do as well, as a part of promoting this system of public health that we are all a part of. And so I'm really happy, you know, that that was acknowledged and that I had the opportunity to do that, to show not only do we do this in Nashua with some intentionality of getting the word out, getting people connected, but in your towns and in your jurisdictions and in your public health networks, it can be done there as well. So I'm hoping, you know, that we continue on this vein of promoting public health, because when we promote that, we're actually promoting our communities. We're promoting everything that's about our public health systems and all of our partners. And so thank you all for inviting us to participate with you. Summer fun kickoff this Saturday is DPW kickoff. And so at Greeley Park, they're going to have, and they actually have a theme, which is superhero. And so there's going to be folks and your kids, if you go, even you as the, as adults, because I will tell you, the year before last when I was able to attend, and it was actually the Fairy Tale Festival at Ida, and I went dressed up as Shuri, who is the, I think she was the princess in the Marvel comic of
0: T'Challa. Yeah, the superhero. Yeah. Superhero.
22: Yeah, but
0: theme.
22: It was Wakanda, and it was, why am I not thinking of Black Panther?
0: So Black Panther.
22: If people remember the Black Panther, if people actually went to see the Black Panther movie with T'Challa and their, it's a make believe African village, but it, the technology was so high, and Shuri was this scientist that was developing all of the fancy things that the Black Panther used as a part of his superhero outfits and engagement. So I was Shuri. So I was dressed, and believe it or not, it was hot. I had on a one piece outfit, long sleeved, but it was fun. I had the dots on my face and everything. And so all that to say, it doesn't just have to be the kids that dress up, you know, as their superheroes, but who was your superhero? I mean, for Marvel comic people or DC comics, you know, there's, in the 40s and 50s when they started doing all that stuff with the comic books, and that still carries on. You got all these superhero movies out right now. You got everything. So on Saturday, go to Greeley Park. Whoever your superhero is, even if you just have a t-shirt, you know, wear it, you know, and then talk about what your superhero is. And I like it that we at Public Health actually have a t-shirt that says, "What is your superpower?" And it's us, you know, it's a white t-shirt with the blue letter in it, is, "What is your superpower?" And ours is public health.
0: Yes.
22: Our superpower is
0: Who's
22: public
0: your superhero?
22: Health. Yeah. And then it'll even ask, "Well, what is your superpower?" So looking forward to that this weekend if folks can go. So that'll be Saturday at Greeley Park. And then there are some other events that'll be coming up over the course of the summer. So if you go on to the city's website, if you click on Parks and Rec, there's a whole schedule of events that are there. And so you don't want to miss out on any of those events at all. Some of the other things that we want to make sure that people are aware of. So, of course, as your chief public health strategist, we want you to be well informed of everything. And so we've talked about it probably for the past few weeks, and we're going to mention it every single Friday. Because we want people to get out. We want people to enjoy themselves while they're out. If you're a hiker, go hiking. If you go into the park, go to the park. If you like to just go on nature walks, go ahead and do that. But we want you to do that safely. So we want you to be very, very mindful of our little arthropods that are so, so tiny, but that can cause big, big problems for us as humans. And so tick safety is going to be a big thing. We're going to talk about that every day. We know that we're going to have a really high rate of tick. The tick boom is a real thing. We usually have ticks every year, but this year, for some reason, it's going to be explosive. And so while you're out there, we want you to make sure that you're doing all the things that you can to pay attention to whether or not a tick lands on you anywhere, and that you're checking. And if you do end up with a tick, and there's a whole state website on this as well, so you can get information from there, or you can also get information right off of our newsletter on ticks. And then our environmental health site on the webpage, on the website, there's information about ticks. We just want you to be very, very informed of this. So if you find a tick that's attached to you, what you want to do is you want to make sure that you remove it apart as quickly as possible. If you see it crawling, all you got to do is brush it off, right? But you don't want to wait to go to the doctors to try to make an appointment, or you don't even need to go to the emergency room to have a tick removed unless you can't get it out. But you want to make sure that you get it out as soon as you find that there is one on you, because they can spread diseases through their bite. And these are tick-borne diseases. And there's several different types. Lyme, a lot of people know about Lyme disease, but there's others as well. Babesiosis, amblyosis. There's a bunch of different ones. Poisson. And then there's one that's called by the Lone Star tick that if it bites you, you can actually develop, not everybody, but some people develop
0: an allergy. Can you stop there and say again the diseases, because I'm taking notes for Spanish speakers. Babesiosis, you said?
22: Babesiosis.
0: Babesiosis.
22: Yeah. You won't be the spell that out. Yeah. Amblyosis, yeah.
0: Okay.
22: But just know that there are several different types of tick-borne diseases.
0: Okay.
22: Yeah. Because when they do, if a person does end up showing some signs and symptoms of anything, when they do the blood work, that's when it determines which type of disease that it is. So Lyme is different from all these others.
0: But I knew
22: that's
0: about Lyme.
22: And so what you want to do is you want to make sure that you use the proper tools for tick removal. So you can get these at our health department. Or you can use tweezers themselves. We actually have tick spoons. And you can probably get tick spoons, you know, from Amazon, online, or you can come to the health department at 18 Mulberry Street and pick some up. But what it does is it allows for you, the tick spoon just allows for you to put the spoon underneath the body of the tick. It has a tiny little split in it, and it'll just lift them right off your skin very, very easily. If you use tweezers, you want to make sure that you grab the tick as close to the head as you can, but don't squeeze it. You don't want to squeeze it. You just want to make sure you grab it, and then you want to pull out with a steady even pressure, right? Don't twist it, don't jerk it, and again, don't try to squish the body of the tick, just pull it out, because you want to make sure that you get the mouth parts out at the same time. And then afterwards, you want to just wash that that spot off. But you just, what I do when I, if I get a tick, usually they're on the dogs, I just flush them down the toilet. You want to make sure that you or you can put it in alcohol, and that'll just dry it up. What you don't want to do is don't crush it with your fingers, because then if you do that, the whatever's on the inside of the tick is now on your skin. If you have any micro tears on your skin, then you're still allowing for whatever the little buggies that are inside of their bodies, the blood, it's going to get inside of you as well. So clean the area afterwards, and then you can put some use soap and water, or you can use rubbing alcohol, or you can use hand sanitizer after you remove the tick from that spot. And then what you also want to do when you go out, so if you're going to the park, you know, even if you're going in your backyard, because they're everywhere, or if you have pets and your pets go outside to play and they come running back in, just check them quickly. You know, you can use the lint brush to run it across, because they won't be attached right away. You can just, you know, get them stuck to the lint brush and get rid of them. For yourself, when you're out and you're doing things, just check your body. Look, you might, if even if you see the tiny little dot, it might look like a pen dot, and some of them aren't even that small. I know some people think that they're really, really tiny. Sometimes they're, it depends on the stage. The nymph is going to be small. Regular size tick, that thing is not small. And they're ugly. But anyway, when you see it, just go ahead and brush it off of you. Some of the old things that people used to do with ticks, like putting on Vaseline or trying to take a match and put the match to the tick's body, nail polish. You don't want to do those things, because you don't want to agitate the tick to where it then tries to dig in deeper into your skin. And you don't want to put a match there, because you might burn yourself. And then, you know, the petroleum jelly, what it does is it just blocks it so that it can't breathe, but then that's just might make it just dig its head in a little bit deeper. So you want to make sure that you're not doing that. And then there's certain areas of the body that you want to check. They like to be in moist areas and dark areas. And so armpits, they learn anywhere. So I'm going to show Edida. Look at this mark, Edida. So believe it or not, there was a tick that was right there.
0: Oh, so they actually like
22: well,
0: to hide.
22: Well, that's not even hiding. That tick was just right there on the flat of my shin. It was just there. I just happened to look down. I'm like, oh, that's a tick. It had already gotten stuck there. And when I pulled it out, it left this mark. So I've actually got a little tick scar. But it's unbelievable that that was left there. And it may have been, I might just have really sensitive skin. But that was on the flat part of the shin of my leg. That was years ago.
0: Years ago.
22: But they see where it is, though? That's right there on, you would think that nothing could attach there because that skin is so thin. But they don't need a lot. They will also hide in your hairline. If you have socks on and you go out into the woods, you want to make sure when you take those socks off that you're looking around to see because they'll hide underneath there as well. They stick anywhere. They'll stick on your back. Sometimes they like to go behind your, along your hairline, so mm-hmm. behind your ears. You just have to check. You're going to have to check the kids, check their hair, check under the arms.
0: Do they fly?
22: Well, okay. So ticks do not fly, okay. But I will tell you it either. Mm-hmm. So they do something that's called questering. Mm-hmm. And so questing, it's an arthropod, so they have legs, right? Uh-huh. And so you, for folks that are on the radio, you can't actually see me, but what I'm doing is very slowly moving my arms okay. back and forth. So they do something that's called questing. Right?
0: Questing.
22: Yeah, so they quest. And so if they're, and they might be on like a blade of grass, mm-hmm. they're doing this so mm-hmm. that whoever walks by, they just catch you.
0: Ah.
22: Right? So they can just like catch you like that. And then the other thing is, no, they don't fly, but I actually will tell you, I have seen an airborne tick. So it was probably on a leaf, or it could have been on, because they get on all animals, you know, all animals uh-huh. can have them. It may have been on either a bird or a squirrel. So it was probably on like a tree limb a little higher. Now I'm walking down my street and I'm walking with a friend and, it looked like it was a spider, mm-hmm. you know, just kind of like floating. And it was actually a tick and it landed on her, it landed on her hat.
0: Okay.
22: Either her hat or her head. And I looked and I'm like, that's a tick. And I'm like, well, where did it come from? Because it didn't get on her ankle. It just kind of like was flying like
0: they transport from one place to another yeah. by
22: so they don't moving. Fly, but it was just probably it got caught on yeah. a wind as it was falling down probably from a tree branch.
0: I see.
22: But that was amazing. So they do something called questing, which is they kind of like move their self like this. And then as you walk by, that's how they grab you.
0: Mm-hmm.
22: Yeah, that was interesting. But no, they don't fly. but they will. And sometimes you don't even feel them when they're on you because mm-hmm. they're that small. But sometimes you will feel it and
0: the pinch.
22: Take a look. And
0: yeah.
22: Well, even be so actually, what a tick does is just like a mosquito.
0: Yeah.
22: Is that they anesthetize the area that they're going to suck the blood from. So you don't feel that. Typically what you feel with a tick is you feel their legs crawling on you and it kind of tickles. That's usually what people will feel. Just like with a mosquito, when they land on you, it might be their wings that you're feeling, but when they go to bite you, they anesthetize you first so you don't feel it. And that's how they actually transmit whatever bacteria that causes, like mosquitoes cause like West Nile or Triple E, they inject first through their proboscis. I used to be a scientist, so... I can't say I used to because I still am, I guess. But I studied biology, and so I took a course in entomology, which is all about insects. So you learn about
0: there's no
22: all
0: way
22: this
0: I'm going
22: to
0: remember all these
22: no,
0: words.
22: No, you don't have to.
0: I will I'm summarize.
22: Just, I'm just
0: somehow.
22: Sharing with our listeners why do I know some of this stuff. It's because I used to be a science major, and I can't say used to. I was a science major, studied biology, took a class entomology. I loved insects, even though they grossed me out. Believe it or not, I actually took that class. Yes, and then we had everything in these plastic gel blocks where they you know capture them and then they put them in there so that you could see them, so you get to see all different types of mosquitoes, all different types of ticks, all different types of cockroaches. Oh, it was so gross, but it was the most interesting class.
0: It is. Our minds, that's the one thing I'm gonna say, my mind is very curious and interesting subjects like this, even if they are gross. So yeah. I share that with you, Bobby.
22: Well, I mean, only gross because there's an ick factor sometimes to insects. Because when you look at them really closely, like, for instance, bugs that have a lot of eyes, that's like, right? You know, and cockroaches, there's all different types of cockroaches. And some of them have hair and some of them fly and some of them are huge. And the American cockroach is not that big, but the Oriental cockroach and... Oh, yeah, there's all different types. So for people that want to get their bug on, just, hey, Google tells you everything. You can look stuff on Google. You get all kinds of pictures of everything. Or you could just go to the library and get an entomology book and you will see everything. Yeah, it was good.
0: Yeah.
22: Yeah, it was a good class. Anyway, so back to our ticks.
0: Yes.
22: So you want to make sure that you get the tick off and get it off in a way that doesn't cause for the mouthpieces to get stuck in there, because that could be irritating as well. So there actually is a tick bite guide, and it's actually a tool that will help people understand how to remove the ticks, when and determine when you need to go and seek healthcare. So we know that with the Lyme disease, like if a tick that is carrying Lyme disease, that bacteria, there's usually like this bullseye ring that forms underneath, and you definitely want to go and get that checked out. So it talks about that there is an online mobile-friendly tool kit that will ask a series of questions about ticks. So that's something that's a resource so that people can use as well.
0: Yeah, I can relate to this guide because it's very useful. All of us can relate to these situations on a daily basis. I mean, we go out as you do your yard work, as you do your flowers, your gardening. You need to know all this information. It's helpful, super helpful. And then the washing part, the step number four, I can feel like most of us, we need to take care of ourselves. So important guidelines right here.
22: Yeah. And again, there's a lot of push on this information out from the CDC, out from the health department, because again, when we see an uptick in some of these tick-borne diseases, it lets us know that there's a lot more. And so you've got Rocky Mountain spotted fever. You've got all kinds of different things that can come from these. There's only a certain types of ticks that we see here in New Hampshire. So there's three main ones that we look at: the dog tick, the Lone Star tick, and then the what's the other tick? Dog tick, Lone Star, and then there's another one. But those are the ones that we want to make sure that you pay attention to. So, and then I'm going to remind people about mosquitoes because we've had the rain, and we also want to make sure that if you have.
0: And next week, I think we're going to have rain, a lot of it, Bobby.
22: If there are vessels. If you have stuff outside where rainwater can be collected, you want to make sure that you dump that, because that's the mosquitoes don't need a lot of water to lay their eggs in. They don't need a lot. But if it's just standing there and it stays there for a while, that's where, you know, they're going to make their little their nest. They're going to breed on there. And then mosquitoes will thrive. So we want to make sure that we can keep that level, that population down as well. And they've already started some testing for mosquito-borne diseases. And so we'll keep you updated on that as well. You can always go to our environmental health page. We actually have an environmental health newsletter, so you can read information on there as well. So those are our little things. I'm trying to think of what else. There's also, you know what? There's another little thingy, and what is it called? It's new. It's a screw.
0: Screw what?
22: It's a screw worm thing. But you know what? I'll talk about that
0: June 12th.
22: No, let me look on here. So I do, and this is something that's new. But let me find it because I don't want to give misinformation.
0: Today we're gonna have some rain today, and showers. And then we have two more days of rain.
22: Let me see if I could get that information about this. I think it's, I forgot if it's called a screw worm or something. I know that I saw that, and then that came up as a learning moment. The state provides us with some learning moments, and since this is fairly new, I'm going to find that for us before we go. Sure. But other things that we want to highlight is that June is Men's Health Month. Mm-hmm. So last month was Women's Health Month. June is Men's Health Month, and we want to make sure that we want our men to focus on things that help encourage and incentivize men for paying attention to their health. And so your physical health, your mental health, and also social connections. Again, we had our Surgeons General, I think it was 2 years ago, talk about the importance of social connectedness and social isolation because of the increase in mental health. And it was somewhat connected to COVID, but now we're past COVID, but we still see people are having issues with social isolation and still keeping themselves withdrawn and apart. And so even men, we want men to be encouraged during Men's Health Week and Men's Health Month to understand the importance of these issues, especially when it comes to mental health, because we know as a society, you know, we have conditioned, you know, our boys and our men to not talk about their feelings. And these are things that are really important for helping us overcome mental health issues. And so during National Mental Health Week, it was established in 1994, and it was a campaign to help educate men and boys and their families. Because remember, we're units, right? So mm-hmm. your family could be extended family, but we have to see ourselves as social units. We can't yes. do anything by ourselves. So we're social units, and God intended us to be social units, right? And so the whole thing of this is making sure that everyone, your friends, your family, you, understand the importance about having positive health attitudes toward preventative practices, which means you have to pay attention, mm-hmm. right? Don't let it go. Don't go, oh, I could deal with this. I could bear it. But pay attention to something that's off. When things are going wrong in our bodies, our body lets us know. Our body will tell you. Our body will say, oh, I don't like that. And you'll feel pain. Right?
0: Guess what?
22: There's I don't like
0: a little
22: that.
0: Bit of pain
22: and you're
0: here.
22: You're going to have some pain. Exactly. So don't ignore the pain. We don't have to tough out everything, especially when our bodies, who is the best source of information, is trying to tell us that there could be something that is awry, right? And so we're going to pay attention to that. Let's see. We want to also make sure that people seek out support and health, right? And so the same concerns that we have for women, although some of the health conditions may be different, we want that same attitude to be about our men. Okay. So during the month of men, encourage yourself to create some goals for your health and for your wellness. And so if you feel like you might need to walk more to get more exercise, and do it. You don't have to be the weekend warrior, though, because you don't want to hurt yourself, right? Trying to do extra stuff that you weren't doing before, especially if you were a couch potato like I was. No. I confess, okay. Ida, I confess to being a couch potato during the winter. I know that I'm not going out.
0: Really?
22: I'm not a winter sports person, so I'm not going to go out and do
0: winter
22: sports.
0: But let me just pause there, Bobby, because I don't believe that at all.
22: Oh, my goodness. Did you not see the evidence?
0: No. When we walk out of each building, you're the very first one that you are so active all the time. So even during your daytime, like when you move from one meeting to another, you run. You literally run from one meeting to another, and you're the first one like running from one place to another. It's like incredible the way you move.
22: Well,
0: so that's not considered potato couch or couch potato. Nope.
22: Let
0: I
22: me
0: don't
22: tell
0: believe
22: you.
0: That right away.
22: Let me tell you. Come into the house and watch.
0: Well, that must be during your like home time, and that's okay.
22: Yes.
0: But during the daytime, you're moving, and that's considered like a good behavior.
22: Well, yes. It needs to be longer. We sit
0: during the day. You're moving.
22: We sit a lot at work, and we move
0: right
22: infrequently.
0: And that's
22: then
0: true.
22: At home, there's the couch to just sit and just like feet up, and that's it.
0: Right.
22: But there are people that are active all year round. So my point is that, like during certain parts of the year, some of us are less active. And
0: yes.
22: The winter is that for me.
0: True.
22: I am not going out in that cold weather. And
0: we could be better.
22: And I mean, I have a neighbor that runs all the time. I don't care how cold it is. That neighbor is out there running walking. So there are some of us that's the thing. And so that's why with Public Health Kickoff, our goal is, hey, it's April. Spring is going to be coming. Then summer is going to come. Let's start to get active now so that by the time, you know, it's later on, we're ready to actually do some more things. And so we want for the month of June for men to think about, like, so if you haven't set a goal already, because we actually tried to get people in April, remember?
0: Yeah.
22: During kickoff week. We tried to get people to set some goals for getting their groove on and getting moving. And so that was when, Ida, I stopped being a couch potato in April because it was getting a little warmer.
0: Mm-hmm.
22: Although it then was cold up until like 2 weeks ago. But anyway.
0: It will continue.
22: Or cooler, I should say. So during the month of June, we want to really encourage our men, you know, our brothers, to set goals for themselves, for their health and their well-being, including for their mental health, right? And so it does actually state here, so I'm just sharing something from my newsletter. It says that men 15 through 65 years of age are significantly less likely than women to seek preventative care services. And we know that because that's sort of like an attitude that we've actually taught our boys and our men, that they just should like go through it, you know, take it like a champ. But what we want to do is we want to change that message just a little bit, because we do want to encourage people to go ahead and again, check in with your healthcare provider, or if you don't have a healthcare provider, look for health assistance through either urgent care or some other place, you know, if there's something that you feel is not right with your body. And if you haven't, if you have the ability to, and you have not established a relationship with a primary care provider, this is the time to do it. So if you don't have a doctor and you have the ability through health insurance, make a call and make an appointment to get yourself set up with a PCP or a primary care provider. There's some screenings that are encouraged for men between the ages of 18 and 39. And these are things that you want to be able to discuss some of your concerns with a doctor or provider, and doctor, nurse practitioner. So I'm not going to leave out the nurse practitioners as well as healthcare providers, because your primary care provider could be a nurse practitioner. It could be a physician's assistant. You know, it could be a medical doctor. It could be a doctor of osteopathic medicine. But anyway, so a primary care person. And I'm just going to go through some of these for screenings. And so a physical exam, that's usually an annual exam where you get your blood pressure checked. That's really, really important, because your blood pressure can be indicative of other underlying health conditions. And so make sure you get that checked. A screening for obesity and assessing body composition. Again, obesity can lead to other health issues, or even mental health issues. And so you want to make sure that you get screened for that as well. And there are things that we can do physically that can help reduce our blood pressures, and that can also help reduce overweight if we're overweight. Testicular exams, right? So these are exams that are really, really important. Boys and men can do the self-exam, and there are sites that'll teach you how to do that. You also want to make sure that you have your metabolic screening done, where you do your fasting blood sugar and your fasting lipid profile. Those are things that have to be done at a doctor's office, right? And those are things that can help determine if you have risk for diabetes, risk for high cholesterol. Those are things that you want to also make sure that you get checked out. And then if you know that you have a family history, all the more for you to be monitoring those things. Vaccines. Flu vaccine, COVID vaccine, hepatitis A, B, HPV vaccine, Tdap, MMR. Those should all be things that you also consider as well, because respiratory infectious illnesses can tank you, make you feel really bad, make you feel really sick, and you can also pass it on to other people in your family. Same thing with hepatitis A is usually caused by, not good hand washing.
0: Mm-hmm.
22: Fecal matter, yeah, in the bloodstream is what hepatitis A is.
0: Yeah.
22: Hepatitis B is a little bit different, but it is bloodborne. Hep C, there is no vaccine for that, but you can get screened for it. And in fact, it's recommended for those that are born, I think it was in, what year are we supposed to get that? If you were born in the 50s, you should be getting your hepatitis C screening done. And HPV, that's human papillomavirus. Yes, men can get that. Men can get HPV in their throat. And so you want to, the cervical, mouth HPV or throat, and has been oral HPV or cancers are a result of HPV. Tdap is for tetanus, and then your measles, mumps, and rubella. You definitely want to get that, especially since we're starting to see upticks in measles cases in different parts of our country. And if you're a traveler, you want to make sure that you have those things taken care of. If you're going to school out of state, right, or if you're a business person, you want to make sure that you're covered by those vaccines, because exposure can occur. STD screening regularly. HIV, if you've never gotten the HIV test done, and could have been in situations where there was some risk or compromise, you want to make sure that you get that done. Again, STD screening for hepatitis B and C. There's no vaccine for hep C, but you can get screened for that. And again, that should be done. I think it was 78. If you hadn't been Hep C tested before 78, you should get that done. Syphilis, gonorrhea, chlamydia screening should all be considered as well. And then there are also assessments for high-risk behaviors such as tobacco, alcohol, recreational drugs, anabolic steroids. And then, of course, we want people to wear seatbelts and helmets,
0: yes,
22: right? And there's also information regarding gun safety as well.
0: Harm reduction.
22: Yeah, yes, exactly. So those are the things that we want for our men and boys to think about. And then for people over the age of 40, so men over the age of 40, there are some other screenings that you want to do as well. Definitely with the physical exam again, the metabolic screening, vaccines, and then cancer screening is also thrown in here, as well as cardiovascular disease. And then recommendations for men over the age of 65, the same thing. And then osteoporosis is thrown in here, as well as eye exam. Now, see, I would include eye exam from youth. So on this list of recommendations, the eye exam is not included until the age of 40 and over. Kids need to get their eyes examined.
0: Absolutely.
22: Early on. So I would throw that in there, for young people too.
0: Yeah, kindergarten, pre-K.
22: Definitely.
0: Absolutely.
22: And you know what they also didn't have on here was hearing. So I would include hearing and absolutely. Eye exam, you know, for both.
0: Especially for the elderly as well.
22: No, well, all throughout. Think about it.
0: All ages.
22: What are people doing? They have earphones in their ears all the time. And if you have music playing at decibels that are too high, that's going to damage
0: people,
22: your eardrums.
0: Elderly, middle, all ages.
22: Everybody. So even though this list doesn't lifespan. Include that, I would say hearing and eye exams, and I would say that for all ages.
0: There's data supporting all this.
22: Yes. And then the one big thing, and because I'm getting close, I'm digging into your time. Mm-hmm. The other important thing that's really, really important is this whole piece around the social connectedness, right?
0: Yes.
22: And so again, we have an epidemic of social isolation. It is a public health problem. Social connectedness is really important for us to be able to maintain good health and well-being. And men, brothers, I'm putting this out there for you as well. Get yourself connected. Participate in activities that allow for you to be a part of something, right? Even if you're only connecting to one or small group, do that. Research shows that people who experience loneliness and isolation are at increased risk, check this out, for heart disease, for dementia, for stroke, for depression, and anxiety. And so sometimes we're only thinking about the mental health components of it, but there's a physical health component of it as well. Heart disease, dementia, and stroke. Lacking social connectedness can even increase your risk for premature death. And they have research that actually shows that. Right?
0: Absolutely.
22: So you want to live a long life, get connected, hang out with some people, go places where there are people. Even if you are an introvert and you might not like being around a lot of people, go to a museum, go to the aquarium. There's people that are there and those connections can be built. Even if it's looking at a fish tank. There's a movie about that on Netflix.
0: I watched it two weeks ago.
22: Yeah,
0: 3 weeks
22: what
0: ago.
22: What is it called? Colorful Things or Colorful Creatures or something.
0: Yes, it was so beautiful.
22: So watch that one.
0: I enjoyed it and cried.
22: What did you see? You saw people in there that had issues with social isolation.
0: Working at nighttime.
22: Right?
0: Nightshift.
22: And then they got connected, right? And so that's a thing. So watch that movie. I thought it was fun with the octopus talking.
0: Yeah.
22: The octopus is a smart
0: creature. I love
22: that
0: movie.
22: Was fun.
0: I will watch it again.
22: So we want to push social connectedness. We want to promote better physical and mental health, releasing or reducing anxiety and stress. And that is done when you can do some of those things. The other thing that we want to promote, World Blood Donor Day. Okay, so that's going to be on June 14th. If you're an individual that is able to give blood, this is an opportunity to do that. It's a global tribute for millions of volunteers, for people to give blood. Blood donations do help save lives. And so this year's campaign is One Drop of Humanity, Give Blood and Save Lives. And with that, if you want more information on that, do check out our website. We have an event that through our human resources department, they're pushing out information. Sorry, it's our health person. Anyway, she's pushing out information on World Blood Day. And tonight, the library actually has an event that kicks off a reading program. We want you to know about that. So if you're local in Nashville, we want you to know about that. That information is going to be in the newsletter as well. And then again, come and join DPW for their kickoff over at Greeley Park.
0: And the Make It Fest event, it's going to be June 13, 12 to 4. I will be there as well. It's going to be super cool.
22: Nice.
0: And yeah, they are going to present most of their activities and events happening, and it's going to be at 23 Crown Street. Yeah. So
22: and wear sunscreen while you guys are out.
0: Yes,
22: for everybody
0: absolutely.
22: That's fair skin, even people that have more melanin in your skin, like myself. I have lots of melanin. I'm heavy pigmented, but all of us still need to wear sunscreen to prevent the hazard.

0: a toda nuestra comunidad de todas las actividades que tenemos. 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Así que gracias a todos por escucharnos. Bobby.
1: Yeah, so just really quickly with those diseases, you had asked what they were. So in New Hampshire, the two major ticks are the dog tick and the deer tick, right? So those are the two, the American dog tick and the deer tick. Mm-hmm. And so the diseases are Lyme disease, which is the most common.
0: Mm-hmm.
1: We got anaplasmosis, we got babesiosis, we got Powassan virus, and we got the Borrelia myelomatoi. And then we also have ehrlichiosis and tularemia. I actually, years ago, had a client who, when we saw the uptick in Lyme, and this was probably back in like 2007, so this was a while ago, mm-hmm. she had anaplasmosis, babesiosis, ehrlichiosis, and tularemia. So now, so this one was really, really sick. And those other two are caused by the Rocky Mountain spotted fever. Those are the ones that can be carried by our black-legged deer tick is the one that causes Lyme disease, anaplasmosis, and babesiosis in New Hampshire. And then the American dog tick, they carry Rocky Mountain spotted fever. So we've got little things out there. Wear some tick repellent. So get those little deep wipes, when you're out there, because you're going to be out in parks, you're going to go out hiking. Make sure that you do that. Make sure you get those ticks off of you if you're outside and you're enjoying yourself outdoors. We want to make sure that you have a healthy weekend. Enjoy it. Happy Healthy Friday.
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1: USA Radio News, I'm John Summers. An all clear is given in New York City after JFK Airport evacuated Terminal 4 following reports of a bomb threat. It comes as NBC New York reports security guards overheard a woman say she had a bomb. Cops responded, separated her from her bag before evacuating the terminal. President Trump canceled new strikes on Iran Thursday. The president said in a Truth Social post his decision was based on the fact discussions with Iran have been brought to the highest level of Iranian leadership and approved. Trump has made many changes to immigration over his two terms, from ending catch and release at the border to limiting asylum claims. Congressman Chip Roy of Texas filed legislation to make that permanent.
2: Without permanent reform, this is just a band-aid on a gunshot wound.
1: He hopes his fellow Republicans can get it passed before the midterms. New York Governor Kathy Hochul fired back at federal officials after Border Czar Tom Homan said New York City would be seeing a substantial increase in ICE agents.
3: Governor Hochul holding a roundtable in Queens where she did not mix words on how she feels about the potential increase of ICE agents in the city.
4: The world has changed so dramatically under this administration and the threats by Tom Homan, which we're hearing, but I want to send a message right back. Not here, not New York, not ever.
3: Hochul touting advancements in the state budget bill that block ICE agents from wearing masks and bars them from houses of worship in New York State. In New York, I'm Jonathan O'Halloran.
1: A gun manufacturer is leaving the state of Virginia due to new gun restriction laws.
5: Rideout Arsenal announces due to the expected outcome of a restriction on assault-style weapons and magazine capacity, they are leaving and heading further south. Rideout says it will be investing $22 million into a facility in Georgia that will create more than 100 jobs for that state. I'm Scott Kimbler.
1: From America's News Network, USA Radio News.
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8: Sit back, relax, and enjoy the ride. Pull up a chair. Green flag is in the air. Here we go. We're off and running in the Irish Hills.
9: Stage number one will be won by Tyler Reddick.
8: Oh, look out. They're spinning already. Hard into the outside wall. Up front, Tyler Reddick will spin. A pack basically flying apart. Green and white checkered flag is waving at the start-finish line. Chase Elliott wins stage two of the Firekeepers Casino 400.
10: Elliott and Bell still wheel to wheel for second. Elliott, oh, and Bell hard to the outside wall in the middle of turn three. What a shot into the wall. Bell now up against the safer barrier hard in turn four.
9: Down to the bottom of the speedway, wheel to wheel for the lead. Now make it three wide. Denny Hamlin goes to the bottom. Hamlin with a full head of speed. Denny Hamlin takes the lead at Michigan. Nobody in front of him. He can coast from here. Denny Hamlin up off of the corner. Checkered flag in the air for the 63rd time in his career. Denny Hamlin wins in the NASCAR Cup Series.
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13: This is Ben Biskovich, owner of Heal Strong for Life, concierge physical therapy and personal training, here with your healthy moment. If you're over 50, your news feed is likely dominated by articles on wellness and longevity. I guess it's better than the reverse home mortgage and erectile dysfunction ads while beginning in a few years. A weak grip strength is not only associated with physical disability and frailty, but is a better predictor of dying early from all kinds of diseases, including heart disease. Recent studies have shown that grip strength to be a better indicator of heart health and risk of heart attack than blood pressure. So what's going on? Basically, grip strength is an easy, fast, inexpensive, safe way to test your overall upper body strength. We're not counting push-ups or pull-ups or testing your one rep max in the bench press or squat. Simply squeeze this $30 to $50 tool called a dynamometer as hard as you can to register the amount of pounds of force you can produce. Then we can correlate that with age and gender norms to see if you are at increased or decreased risk for premature death. That doesn't mean that squeezing a tennis ball to improve your grip strength is going to make you live longer. In fact, it'll probably just give you lateral epicondylitis. I've seen a few posts from influencers recommending holding on a chin-up bar as hanging there as long as you can. This is double stupid. Hanging from a chin-up bar is going to stretch out your shoulder ligaments and pinch your rotator cuff, leading to instability and pain. However, if you have the strength to pull yourself up at least 10% to engage your biceps, posterior deltoid, shoulder blades, and back muscles, that makes all the difference. 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It's simple. 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
17: 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The following program has been previously recorded. 10 and 22. Just numbers to most people, unless you work in and around mental health. 10 is the number of years it takes for someone with mental health to ask for help. And 22 is the average number of suicides per day by veterans. James Klein is not a therapist or a licensed professional. James Klein is a veteran and an advocate for changing how mental health is viewed by everyone. Join James Klein as he gets the conversation started to change the stigma around mental health. And now your host, James Klein.
18: 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They are located at East 8 East Pearl Street here in the city of Nashua. It's only a few blocks away from the station. You can call the post at any time. That's 603-402-2992. You can also stop by the post on Tuesdays and Thursdays around 10 a.m. to 2 p.m. Lou or somebody else from the post is usually there. Help anyone else that's there to see if they qualify for any services, if they need any assistance through our relief fund. And this weekend, they are out there. I believe they are out there now. So they're out there market baskets. They're out at the liquor store. They're out there doing the poppy drive this weekend. So go out there and support them when you're out doing your shopping. You'll see them out there in their dress blue grays. Stop, talk to them. I'm sure a lot of them got a lot of good stories they can talk to you about. Maybe you got family members that have served or passed on. And I think that's what my guest Andrew wants to talk about today is talk a little about Memorial Day too in and of itself. But that poppy drive, 100% of that money is donated goes right into our relief fund. 100% of that money goes right back out to veterans that are in need, that might need a help with rent, utilities, maybe they need food, gas, whatever it is, contact the post. Again, the number is 603-402-2992, or stop by on Tuesdays or Thursdays between 10 a.m. and 2 p.m. If you know somebody that's in need and you see us out there this weekend, go ahead and stop by and let us know. We'll give you the best options on how to contact somebody and who to talk to see if we can help you out with that relief fund. We got a good amount of money in here. But again, we can only do the job we do because of all the donations that the public out there gives to us. And you folks are very generous when you do give those donations out there. And 100% of the veterans donate their time to raise that money. So at no point do we take any money, administrative costs, nothing. Unlike some other veteran service organizations that pennies on the dollar make it back out to the veterans because they take so many fees and stuff out of it. So 100% of our time is donated, 100% of the money that's donated goes into the relief fund, and 100% goes back out to those veterans that need that assistance. If you're looking to get into the VA, you're struggling with it. It can be pretty intimidating for some folks. The forms are long. It can take a long time. It can get denied very quickly, even if you miss one little checkbox. So my suggestion is go see a veteran service officer. And we have one of the best ones in the state and here in the country. His name is John Barrett. You can reach him at his email, which is John, J-O-H-N dot Barrett, B-A-R-R-E-T-T 1 at va.gov. Well, you can give his office a call. He's up on Chestnut Street in the Federal Building, and the number is 603-222-5780. A couple other resources, 988, if you're struggling, especially with this being the holiday weekend, maybe you have some folks that have passed on, maybe family and friends are getting together and you don't feel like you're invited, you don't fit in, you start isolating, or maybe some of that festivities get out of control. Go ahead and give them a call. It's not just a suicide line. It's a crisis line. You're going to talk to a licensed clinician. They'll do an assessment, and if they feel you're not a danger to yourself or anybody else, they'll let you talk to a peer support specialist. That is somebody who's trained and has shared experiences with you, and they can talk to you through whatever is going on at the time. The other resource I'm going to give out is 211. That's here in the state of New Hampshire, where if you're looking for any types of resources like shelter, food, clothing, maybe you have a struggle with substance use, that's a way to get into one of the doorways to get into IOP, which is intensive outpatient program, PHP, which is partial hospitalization program, or residential. All these different options are available by calling 211. And everyone should know those resources, especially with the holiday weekend, because as you know, things can kind of go sideways pretty quick, as was an example over in Hampton a couple days ago, where just simply getting rain and people getting crowded together under roofing, things kind of spiraled out of control from there. So use those resources before things get out of control, and that way everyone can have a very safe, long weekend. All right, before I get to Andrew, in honor of those individuals that have given that ultimate sacrifice to our community, to our state, and to our country, I'm going to read a list of names for those that have given that ultimate sacrifice, and I'm going to play a song called The Ones That Did Not Make It Back by Justin Moore. So the first one for today is Marine Captain Kyle R. Van DeGleesing, killed in action on October 26, 2009. He was part of the Marine Light Attack Helicopter Squadron, 169th, Marine Aircraft Group 39, 3rd Marine Aircraft Wing, 1st Marine Expeditionary Force out of Camp Pendleton, California. He was 29, a St. Anselm alum, killed in action when his helicopter and another helicopter collided while in Afghanistan while serving during Operation Enduring Freedom. The next one is Army Green Beret Staff Sergeant Kyle R. Warren, killed in action on July 29, 2010. So that means he was over there when I was over there. 1st Battalion, 3rd Special Forces Group, Airborne, Fort Bragg, North Carolina. He was 28 of Manchester, New Hampshire, killed when insurgents attacked his military vehicle with an IED in Afghanistan during Operation Enduring Freedom. That was actually the deadliest year of the war in Afghanistan for U.S. troops. And, of course, I would be over there during that time, of course. But made it back in one piece, right?
19: Let's not forget.
18: Right. Army Green Beret Staff Sergeant David J. Whitchier, killed in action on November 2nd, 2016. He was part of Company C, 2nd Battalion, 1st Special Warfare Training Group, U.S. Army Special Warfare Center and School. He was 30 of Bradford, New Hampshire. Died in a dive training accident off the coast of Key West during Operation Enduring Freedom. Army Staff Sergeant Scott S. Wilson, May 29, 2014. He's part of the 1st Battalion, 30th Infantry Regiment, 2nd Brigade Combat Team, 3rd Infantry Division, Fort Stewart, Georgia. He was 33 of Salem, New Hampshire. Died as a result of service to our country during Operation Iraqi Freedom. And the last one for today is Army Specialist Matthew R. Woods, killed in action on February 19, 2012. He's part of Bravo Troop, 3rd Squadron, 1st U.S. Cavalry, 3rd Heavy Brigade Combat Team, 3rd ID out of Fort Benning, Georgia. He was 22 of Lyman, New Hampshire, and died at Fort Benning while serving during Operation Enduring Freedom. So in honor of those individuals that have given that ultimate sacrifice, this is a song called The Ones That Did Not Make It Back Home by Justin Moore.

0: All right, that was Justin Moore with The Ones That Don't Make It Back Home, in honor of all those individuals that have given that ultimate sacrifice to our community, to our state, and to our country. And I guess that's the big theme for this weekend, right, Mr. Andrew?
1: Oh, yes. Yeah, definitely. As you know, before I start, I got to give some special shout-out to some people. I want to give shout-out to our veterans and those who are currently serving the great state of Maine, New Hampshire, Massachusetts. We love you guys, and we love what you do. Also, you know, my daughter, Maisha, she's fighting strep throat. I'll give a shout-out to her. And I don't know if you know, I've been off there for a while. I had a heart attack back on March 29th.
0: Right.
1: And one of the lovely co-workers who actually was instrumental in saving my life, Pam and Ali, I want to give you guys a blessed shout out. I wouldn't be here if it weren't you and the great men and women of Maine Medical Cardiology Unit. And also, speaking of military, a lot of our military family are flying in. I was there the other night to greet a lot of our military fire in Ohm at the Portland International Jetport. The crew over there are very military friendly. Never had a problem with them when I have to go on leave or anything like that. And I just want to give a shout out, especially to my end of the week, to the leads over there, Shannon, Supervisor Jesse, Sierra, Julian, Hope, Deshaun and Brooke and Erica, you know, all the great people work, Art, Yusuf, the night crew over there at Portland Jetport, keeping us on to like something like 2 o'clock in the morning and welcoming our military family here and making sure they're safe. Thank you guys for that. On the note of the military week, this is Memorial Day weekend.
0: Right.
1: I've been to a number of the VA homes. I've stopped in and checked in. And actually this week, I met a wonderful gentleman who was also a member of the VFW. He had a lot to say, and he said, no, he feels forgotten. He feels forgotten by the community, sometimes by the nation, and he felt like, you know, all it did, it was for nothing. And we started talking, and I thought about it. And he has a good point. Some of it is not wrong. Memorial Day. What is Memorial Day for? What is it about? Where did it start? And how did we get here where Memorial Day has now turned into this drunken fest, boating and drinking? I'm not taking that from anybody. We're in America. Do what you want.
0: Right.
1: But, you know, other countries, you know, in the great, you know, across the pond, they have the Poppy Day, they have Armistice Day. Some countries are more celebrative of their military than right. most. And I know some vets feel, you know, left out, and it's also they feel depressed. I mean, it helps to their depression of not being recognized. Everyone wants to feel special and loved and included. And I think you know, a lot of towns also have gone away with their Memorial Day parades due to funding. Mm-hmm. And I feel like it's something that we need to think about. How did we get here? How did it start?
0: I think it depends on the community. So, yeah. Like here in the city of Nashua, the only two parades they do are Memorial Day and Veterans Day. They've got multiple war memorials up around the city. They always do Pearl Harbor Day, and now the newest thing that I participated in the last 2 years and should again this year is over at City Hall. They raise up the Betsy Ross flag on July 4th and keep it up for a week, and then bring it back down. So. They're really in tune with it. And I'll tell you what, the community members here in Nashua, too, even though, you know, it's a city, they're really into the veterans. There's always a great crowd out here when they do the parade and the flags and all that. So I think it really is kind of community-based.
1: Right, right. So so Memorial Day was initially started back, you know, after the Civil War during that era or during that time. And it was called Decoration Day.
0: Right.
1: And what they would do, they would lay wreaths and flowers at the tombs or the graves of the soldiers. And over time, it evolved into what we know now, but it became an official federal holiday in 1971. And then, you know, we decided we're going to remember all the military fallen from all the wars. And it was then designated to be placed on the last Monday in May so that, you know, people could enjoy a three-day holiday. So thank you to the vets. You're welcome, America. Thank you.
0: Well, I think this year it kind of came up on me because I feel bad. There was a couple slots open for the Poppy Drive for this weekend. And I usually do the drive every, you know, twice a year because we do it on Memorial Day weekend or in and around that weekend. And we also do it around in and around Veterans Day weekend. But I got stuff going on tomorrow and I got the radio show today. So I couldn't fill those slots. But all the people at the post that do it, I mean, you got people that take one slot. You've got folks that are dedicated to it and they make sure they fill multiple slots, right? But that's for us to be able to do that stuff for, you know, maybe some of those veterans that feel like they've been forgotten or they're struggling or, because I think there's probably multiple levels to the answer of how they feel forgotten or they're depressed and, you know, are they following up with things? Are they reaching out for help? Are they too prideful to ask for help? And maybe they don't know the resources, so they go to one and they say no and they get upset by it, so they just don't bother with any of it. I've seen all kinds of different parts of it.
1: Right, right. No, you're not wrong. And but the thing for me is that okay, let's look. It's not quite like your birthday, but let's look at this as this is a day for veterans. Okay, a classic example. My car has a veteran plate. It's Memorial Day, mm-hmm. right? And driving down here this morning, I got flipped off like two or three times because someone decided to road rage, wanted to cut over. Mm-hmm. They're in so much haste to go get their burgers or their beer or whatever's going on in their life. I don't know.
0: Right.
1: But we've become such, I'm not saying it's everyone, right? But we never know what someone is going through. You just said it earlier when we were talking about the mind and where mm-hmm. people are. We never know if someone's going through PTSD or what kind of day they're having or what's going on. It takes 2 seconds to be kind, mm-hmm. you know, and especially if you see if someone's, especially the guys who are Vietnam veterans who I believe were, and the guys from Korean the war were totally forgotten in some respect. Show a little kindness to them, you know, don't just, mm-hmm. you know, just be kind to those, especially around this time of the month. It's their day or their month or their weekend. Do some consideration. You know, I think that's very important. And we've gotten so, again, not everyone, but I think we've gotten so callous in this country that everyone's forgotten to be kind. And a little smile, a little thank you goes a long way. You never know where this is going to go. And again, you know, I'm just going to say, I'm not plugging for anyone in particular, but again, the folks, the gals and guys over there, at United, at Portland Jetport, thank you for all you do for our veterans, and thanks again for the welcome that you give to them every and every time you see them. We appreciate it.
0: No, I like that with the, you know, the airports. I know when we came back from Afghanistan, even when we left, you know, there's all those people there, all that stuff.
1: Yeah.
0: But you're also right, because a day or two later, now you have to get back to reality, get back to the real world, and all those people aren't there clapping their hands, waiting for you and all that stuff. And you can kind of be forgotten in the wash, and people could be struggling. That's why the last couple of weeks I've been talking about coping skills or pleasant activities to be doing, things like that. I know I go out there and I do concerts and things like that. You just never know who you're going to come across. Have some fun out there, right?
1: Yeah.
0: I even went out of my comfort zone on Wednesday night where I wasn't planning on getting in there early. Like, I wasn't waiting in the front of the line.
1: Yeah.
0: I got there just as the doors opened. But I still got in there, and it was still kind of thin. So instead of sitting back where I normally do, my concert buddy, a former coworker, Cliff, he was already there. So he was right up next to the stage, so I said, fine, I'll just go hang out next to the stage. The cool part of the venue is the stage is right in the middle. Mm-hmm. It's kind of like a rectangle.
1: Yeah.
0: So there really is no bad spots there.
1: Right, right.
0: And it might have been thinned out a little bit because of what happened the day before out in Hampton. So who knows? Maybe people were leery about going out to Hampton that day. It just seemed a little bit lighter than the way it was described the day before there. So, but I thought it was a great show there and get to know some other people. I actually talked to some folks there, and I found out, like, one lady, she had specifically flown up from Texas to see the band because they put on such a great show. And live music of any kind, mm-hmm. right? I can only imagine how many shows are going to be going on this weekend. And people should also be tolerant. Like, don't be calling in noise complaints and stuff like that. You know, if it's
1: sure
0: in the afternoon, late evening, something like that. You know, also people should also be reasonable too, that are out there having a good time, hanging out with people. Don't be sitting there playing things, you know, midnight, 1 a.m, have some courtesy for some other folks.
2: True.
0: Maybe they need to get up to go get ready for the parade the next day or things like that. Because they also do that here in the city too, is the day of the parade, they go around to at least 5 different memorials or graveyards around the city and do ceremonies in honor of those people that are there.
1: Yeah.
0: So, but they do that on Memorial Day and on Veterans Day. So that starts at 8 a.m. And you'd be surprised. There are some people out there that come out and support that stuff when they're out there. I mean, the ceremonies are pretty quick. They're probably 5 to 10 minutes long. And there's usually a rifle squad that gets involved in that stuff too. But again, this city is pretty supportive. I see a lot of smaller communities are pretty supportive. Mm-hmm. New Hampshire overall, as a community, is supportive of veterans. I'm not even going to have a side discussion about the politics and at the state level, because they really don't do a whole lot for veterans. You'd have to be 100%. If you're 100%, if you're killed in action, missing in action, or a POW, you really don't get many benefits, but like your dependents get some benefits.
1: Right, right, right.
0: Unlike some other states, like Mass, if you're just a resident for a year, you don't even have to have been a veteran during that time. Just be a veteran and live in Mass for a year. You can get free tuition to a state college, things like that.
1: Connecticut too, Texas, Arizona,
0: yeah,
1: many states that, you know, just take care of their veterans. Maine is the same, similar, I think, throwback as to New Hampshire. You have to be 100% and they want to see your service-connected letter. And, you know, that being said, as it may, by the way, you know, you were taught last time, I can't remember, but there were some guests who mentioned that there were some activities here for veterans, horseback riding and stuff that was free, or veterans can, that's, you want to talk a little bit about that?
0: Well, if you go out there and you research it, you're going to find some things out there like the equine therapy and things like that. There's a place up in Goffstown. I don't know the name of it, but was it Operation Renewed Freedom, I think is the name of it. They're locally. Last I knew, they were based out of Hollis. I haven't talked to Jerry in a little bit, but I think they're still out in Hollis. They've got a few horses. And it's, again, it's for veterans to go out there, and it's at no cost for them. Mm-hmm. Her husband is actually retired just about a year ago as the chief of staff down in Massachusetts for the National Guard down there. So he was a full bird colonel when he retired. And this is what they do to kind of give back. They've got a couple smaller horses, and they also got a Clydesdale named Dublin. Mm-hmm. And that's actually another great coping skill. There's a reason behind it. What's the reason behind equine therapy? What do you think the science is? Because there's actually science behind why it works.
1: Well, I'm not 100% sure on that one, but I'm going to go off on a limb, right? Just go on a limb. For every action, there's an equal and opposite reaction, right? The horse, the motion of the horse, the energy of the horse, right? That transfers into the rider, the calmness, being able to take directions. I don't know. You're the expert.
0: Well, you got a little bit there. So the science behind it is this. A horse, throughout its history, has been a prey item. So they're always on alert. So if you go up next to a horse and you're anxious, you're going to make that horse anxious. Nobody wants a 1,000, 2,000-pound animal anxious next to him. No. So in return, it's almost like a symbiotic relationship. You got to calm yourself down, and then you're going to calm the horse down. So even just going to clean the horse, walking the horse, riding the horse, all of that stuff is going to work for people because you have to stay calm to keep the horse calm. Is that, and tell me you can't tell that when you're around people, especially veterans or things like that.
1: Oh, yes. Yes.
0: You can't tell when they're off, if they're too anxious, if they're repressed, all these things, and ask those questions to follow up. But you can tell by a horse by just looking at its ears.
1: That's funny. I showed up for one of my shifts last night at the, you know, at the airport, and one of the leads there, Shannon Howard, came and said, "Are you okay?" I'm like, "Yeah." She said, "Yeah, you don't look okay." I'm like, "Why?" Because she could see it on my face. I was tired, and I was kind of, right. I was stuck in that. There was an accident on the pike, and I was stuck, you know. And I normally have an impeccable record, you know what I'm saying? So I like keeping that because I'm kind of OCD, and I never want to be late. So I always like to military people. We like to be there 15 minutes before.
0: Right.
1: So it kind of set me a little bit, but I was okay.
0: Well, it's kind of like when you called me this morning, it sounded like you were a little annoyed on the phone, so.
1: Oh, yeah. Yeah, yeah. I couldn't hear. I had a rough night, you know, and sometimes, like I said, you know, we have, you know, sometimes you get those passengers who come in and they're so self-entitled. They're screaming and yelling about something that is totally out of your control. You had nothing to do with it. Some people are just MOA, mad on arrival, and you got to just like, okay, you know, just try it on. And you absorb that. And that's where I was going to with our veterans. We have a lot of vets who have absorbed a lot of stuff over the years. You know, either we talked about at one of our radio shows about toxic leadership in the military.
0: Right.
1: They have, some of them have absorbed that. And, you know, PTSD, among other things, we don't know. And so it builds up, right? Mm-hmm. And they have no outlet. And I'm glad you're here giving out information, but sometimes they don't know, or they're afraid to act, or they don't even have the transportation to get to where they need to go.
0: Right. Well, I mean, there's great resources out here. So 2-1-1 is a good resource.
1: Yes.
0: Getting in touch with a VSO, a veteran service officer, or a veteran service organization, like the VFW, the DAV, American Legion. It's not just showing up and getting a drink or anything like that. Like here in Nashua, the VFW post is a dry post.
1: Yeah.
0: There's no canteen, no bar, or anything like that.
1: Yeah.
0: So you know all the people that are showing up to our post are there because they want to be involved. They want to give back and all that stuff.
1: Yeah.
0: I mean, our oldest member is 100, and I guarantee if I saw the list of people out there, he's probably going out again this year to do the poppy drive and stuff.
1: Oh, that's awesome.
0: So that should be an example for other people out there when you're debating whether or not you want to give back and things like that. You've got people much older than you are out there, more than likely out there doing things and still trying to give back.
1: Oh, yes. Oh, yes.
0: But you're right, especially a lot of the Vietnam vets and people like that, the way they were treated when they came back is different. But you know what? That was a lot in public. But I'll also say people from Iraq and Afghanistan were treated the same way, but behind closed doors.
1: Oh, yeah. Yes.
0: Not getting hired, or if they got hired, they got the menial jobs, or they got jobs where they weren't around people, things like that. Then you got voc rehab, where they got to fight for it. I mean, it took me a year to get my master's program approved, and it should never have happened that long.
1: Yep. The name callings. Yep. Yep.
0: And that's just really comes back to the ignorance of the general public, which ignorance isn't a bad word. It just means you just don't know. You just need to be educated on it. Mm-hmm. That's all.
1: Mm-hmm. And I like what you say, you know, on any given Sunday, a lot of people being placed in the same situation will probably make the same choice, because how many of us are going to jobs that we absolutely hate? We hate our bosses. We hate where we work, but you still go in. Why? Because you either don't have any choice, you're ordered to do it, or you need to get, you know, you need your job.
0: Right.
1: And I'm not, you know, for our soldiers or men and women in uniform, we took an oath. And whether or not we like it or not, we have to follow certain orders. And but there are men and women in uniform who stood up against unlawful orders. There are orders that if they tell us that you can refuse an unlawful order, that you believe conscientiously will violate certain tenets of your conscience.
0: Right. And there's a lot of moral injury out there, too. And that's what I talk about at the residential program I'm at. Is maybe, you know, the enemy is dressing up people that, you know, women having children strap explosives themselves.
1: Yep.
0: And now you have to take a choice. Do you, you know, do you take the life of the 8-year-old, or do you let that person, you know, let it happen and now multiple lives are taken because of it, including the 8-year-old, right? Or something's done to somebody. And now you do like a mission that's kind of off the record and kind of justify it. And then that is another moral injury that you have to deal with and whatnot. So, and like you said earlier, when the cup gets filled, there's no place for the rest of it to go. So that's when it kind of spills over and people get into substance use. They don't have good coping mechanisms. Maybe they went to the VA and they didn't like how they were treated the first time, so now they think the entire VA is horrible. Maybe they went to they tried a medication and it works. They're like, "Are you fine? I'm not gonna do this anymore."
1: Yeah.
0: Maybe they didn't connect with a therapist, and that's what I tell people with therapists: try it out. Not everybody's gonna click, right? My niche is that, you know, having been a police officer and served in multiple branches, that I can connect a lot quicker with a lot of the folks I work with. You know, every now and then it doesn't necessarily click. Maybe they don't want to talk to somebody with a similar background, right? That does come up here and there too. Or you get somebody that is a veteran, but then they find out like your background, and now they might feel less than, like they don't measure up or things like that too. So all that, I've seen all in between. So when I work with those folks, I make sure that they understand that we're there to support them, and we want to make sure we help them find those tools so when that cup starts filling up, they can kind of vent it out a little bit.
1: Yeah, absolutely. Speaking of that, when are we going to get G over here, man? Bring the gang back together. We need to get him in and out, you know, out in the community. I feel like he's become a hermit.
0: So. I think since he retired from the army, he might be working more than he did in the army.
1: I know.
0: Although I mentioned this earlier before the air was, I mean, he retired as a recruiter, but I didn't think I actually had to work much when I was a recruiter.
1: Right, right.
0: I mean, that was maybe, what, a year and a half-ish before I got voluntold to go with the Mountain Company, so.
1: Yeah, yeah. But, good old Mountain Company.
0: Right, yeah. But it wasn't work to me. You know, there are some down periods there. That, you know, there's periods where you get held to a standard to make your mission.
1: Right, right.
0: And I had a good partner. I mean, Churchill, I think he's...
1: Yeah, Churchill was awesome, man. I love Churchill.
0: I think he's excelled
1: quite
0: a bit. I think he's been like the top recruiter multiple times over in the state too. So he really enjoyed the job. We were non-traditional recruiters, so we didn't have an area. Yeah. We didn't get people like handed to us. We had to go find them on these very liberal college campuses who didn't want military walking around.
1: Oh, yeah.
0: So kind of like what you're wearing, we had polo shirts that we would wear around and stuff like that.
1: Oh, yeah. Oh, yeah.
0: So why are you sporting the Maine National Guard polo today?
1: I did that for you. This was one of the polos I had when I was doing on ADOS orders, when I did recruiting for a year.
0: Okay.
1: And I was with, actually, I was with G. G was G all right. And... I haven't seen Megan. I can't remember his name. The out sergeant. Well, so we're down in we're based in the Sanford area.
0: Sanford area, right?
1: So I did that with them for a year. That was great. At least I can say I did recruiting for a year. But yeah, it's Memorial Day weekend, so I figured I'd just, you know, kind of represent.
0: Okay. Yeah. Actually, last week I wore a couple polos. I wore an Army polo to work and a Marine Corps polo, which is funny because a few of the individuals that are there for treatment, they're former jarheads. So when they saw the Army, they're like, what the? I said, I served in both. I can wear whatever I want.
1: Right, exactly.
0: And then they were all happy the next day when I wore the Marine polo. So
1: some people don't understand that, though. Like, you can switch, you know, if you can wear either, you know, service uniform. And they're like, how do you do that? Well, you're authorized, you know. So I can wear Army and I can wear Air Force if I want to.
0: Right.
1: But, you know, I've been to a number of Air Force events, and I wore my Army service uniform. It just looks better.
0: You know? Actually, Charlie Company from the Mountain Company is like a mile and a half from my house.
1: Really?
0: Yeah, and that's how I was surprised you were coming down, because all their vehicles have been sitting in the parking lot for about a week, so... I don't know if this is their 2 weeks going on or if they got something, some other training or something going on right now, but the whole parking lot, the Army's filled for the past week now. So wow. I thought maybe you might have drill or something.
1: That's crazy. Well, I do know that June is coming up. So, you know, a lot of units, we're talking about the Guard or Reservist units, they have 4-day drills coming up. And there are a number of units that are cycling right now, getting ready for 18-month deployments overseas.
0: Yeah.
1: CENTCOM and so on going forth, you know, but yeah, there's a lot of activity going on around the state.
0: Right. Well, it looks like you got a fan of your saying MOA, mad on arrival.
1: Yeah?
0: Yeah, Mr. Bardicus had sent me a text a few minutes ago saying he's using that for now on.
1: All right.
0: He likes it.
1: Hey, so let's patent it together, man.
0: I like that one.
1: Yeah.
0: But you know what? That was like Wednesday night when I went to the show. People were not mad on arrival showing up there. Especially with what happened the night before.
1: Yeah.
0: There's a much bigger police presence and stuff like that going on. So, and I want to make sure you actually hear what you missed.
1: Yeah, please.
0: So I'm going to play part of a song here, and some of it can be a little bit tough because...
1: Send it.
0: A lot of their songs have some language in it, so I had to sift through what I think I could actually play on the air. But the problem is, even the song I'm going to select, you're still not going to get exactly what you would get from them.
1: Yeah,
0: because I can't play the other songs either.
1: We don't want an FCC fine, okay? So right. Let's play the clean version, all right?
0: Right. All right, so I picked this one, Dance Double Dance. This is Avatar. And this is a great coping skill going out there and seeing that live music, which that's what me and Bardicus do on Thursdays. We got the Counselors of Concerts from 6 to 7.
1: Yeah.
0: We had a pretty fun show last night because we had Andrea from Northeast Passage come in. And she just went to Rockville a couple weeks ago and talked about her experience down there. My son was also down there too, with his girlfriend and talking about all that. So it wasn't as great as it has in the years past because there were more days where there was weather involved. But who cares? You got people watching. You got all kinds of options for bands to go see. 5 different stages. How can you beat it? But
1: hey, Jesse Helwell, hope you listen to the song.
0: Okay,
1: he loves this stuff.
0: All right, so this is Dance, Devil Dance by Avatar.

0: locked in a very dark room, you'd have more than one candle because you wouldn't be able to see me, man.
1: So that song doesn't necessarily come across to what Avatar really plays. A lot of their songs are even stronger and more powerful than that one, but a lot of them just can't be played on the regular airways. But Wednesday night was the last night of their tour. They had crisscrossed across the country for a few months. Now they're headed back over to Europe. I'm sure they'll be back around soon, probably next year. Mm-hmm. I think you should go to that one. You have to see them in person to fully appreciate it. It's all about the performance for them, too.
0: Right.
1: They got a big stage presence.
0: Right.
1: They really interact. And another reason why I don't necessarily stand next to this, up close to the stage, one is I don't feel like I can really take in the whole show.
0: Right.
1: Because now you're kind of looking up and you're like right there. And the other piece is it just feels a little bit impersonal or too personal because now making direct eye contact with people in the band, you're like right there and connected. And I was wearing I got this thing going with shirts in concerts. So this is one of the very rare times that I actually wore a concert shirt for the band that I was actually going to go see.
0: Wow.
1: Usually, if you talk to Bob, you'll find out that I wear shirts that really stand out. Like, we went to go see Testament down in Worcester, so another heavy metal thrash band, and I was wearing a Golden Girls shirt that said Thug Life on it.
0: I'm not surprised. I've seen some of your shirts, yeah.
1: And then we went to go see Black Label Society and Zach Sabbath and Dark Chapel.
0: Wow.
1: Down in Boston, and I wore a Britney Spears shirt.
0: Wow.
1: And, of course, the gentleman that went with us, Jim Lawrence, who's also on the air here, he, in honor of that, decided to play Britney Spears music on the drive down to Boston.
0: Shocking, not shocked.
1: So I always look for, like, outlandish shirts at shows.
0: Yeah, but, hey, coming back to that song, you asked me what I thought about it. Yeah. And thinking about it, you could look at this in many ways, right? Mm-hmm. So the Buddhists, if you're thinking about a thing called chakra, you look out there in the damaged, dark, desolate world, mm-hmm. and there you see the lotus plant, right? It's by itself. And that one candle, you could be isolated from mm-hmm. everything, depressed, the dark, depressed, lonely, but there's, even as a Christian, that light, there's a light you can, or you could be the candle that shines.
1: Right.
0: You know, I love it.
1: Yeah. Again, that's what I do in a lot of my groups is I'll play a song and then we talk about it. So, like, my group is first responders and veterans. So a lot of corrections officers, police, firefighter, EMTs, dispatchers, veterans. And I don't want to say I take pride in it, but I know I'm doing my job. Like, yesterday, we did a group where I played a couple songs. And I'm trying to elicit emotion. Because a lot of them struggle with expressing themselves. And what do you think happened after I played the two songs? So I played the two songs. That's right. We've got tears. We've got emotions. People are struggling. One person said, this is too tough. I'm not used to talking about my feelings, and this is making me feel uncomfortable. And I said, well, that's the point. You got a whole group here. We're all going to talk about it. So I played two songs, and they were strong emotional songs to elicit feelings. And then the assignment was for the next 20 minutes, I gave them a sheet that said, because I know you or because I knew you. And this is kind of back with a Memorial Day type thing. It's in honor of those people that may have passed or that you used to know or things like that and how they've influenced you. Like, one individual talked about their grandmother passing away and how the grandmother taught her how to be kind, be empathetic to people.
0: Yeah.
1: Right.
0: Yeah.
1: Like you were talking about, just a little bit of kindness can go a long way. Or if you are struggling, one caring person can be that success for you.
0: Yep.
1: So everyone's one caring person away from success.
0: Yep. I hope now you know with all this talk, I'm going to need a hug at the end of the show. So you got me?
1: Well, see, if I had known when we went to Inner Circle that you needed a hug, then same thing. But did you not mention how by going, me asking to go to Inner Circle and going there and kind of turn things around a little bit for
0: you,
1: right?
0: Oh, yeah. It was a bad...

0: That was a very bad week for me, and I already said this once, but I was at a very dark place and thinking some bad thoughts. And James called me out of the blue and went to that show. And listen, man, it kind of, helped me out a little bit. Turned my mind around, Bob.
1: Yes, Mr. Bardicus said that I played the avatar that he likes. So Bob, the avatar that I like, just like I said, just
0: I
1: is
0: love
1: not going
0: this
1: to make the
0: one.
1: airwaves.
0: This is gonna be mine. So he and I are gonna have to fight over this one. It's gonna be mine. So
1: Yeah, but I mean, music. Get out there, enjoy yourself. Like you were talking about, are the businesses out here shut down for the weekend, or are they going to be open? What's going to be going on? There's always a sale going on. Especially here in the US, Memorial Day is equated to barbecues, having a good time, maybe drinking some alcohol, and seeing what's on sale, right? There's not a ton of people out there that are focused in on those people that have passed. Although this weekend, you will get people going to graveyards and things like that.
0: yeah, doing kind of cleanups, yeah.
1: That's kind of like that
0: Putting
1: continuing
0: the
1: bonds,
0: flags,
1: laying
0: yeah.
1: flags, thing of that nature. How much reflecting they're doing, I don't know, right? But it's also a way that you can also lead it too. So if you're somebody that has someone that's passed on, or you want to remember somebody, you can find those unique ways to kind of do that. And that's the whole idea of like the continuing bonds, right? Maybe put a park bench up at a place that a person used to go with their plaque on it, or a brick, or maybe if you got some of their ashes, you get a tattoo with the ashes in it, or get the ashes done into a stone, or those types of things. There's different ways to be able to do that.
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4: USA Radio News. I'm John Summers. President Trump says terms leaked related to a deal with Iran are fake news and have nothing to do with what's been agreed to. In a post on Truth Social, Trump pushed back on reports from Iranian state media and called Iranian leaders very dishonorable. It all comes after Trump said yesterday he had canceled scheduled strikes against Iran as progress was being made on a deal with the Middle Eastern nation. Vice President J.D. Vance referred Minnesota Governor Tim Walz and Attorney General Keith Ellison to the Justice Department for a criminal fraud investigation tied to state social services programs.
5: The Minnesota Star Tribune reports that the referral follows a Republican-led House Oversight Committee report alleging widespread fraud in federally funded programs. The report also alleges whistleblower retaliation and calls for a broader review of Minnesota's social services system. Walz and Ellison deny wrongdoing. The Justice Department has previously opened separate investigations involving Walz. I'm Mark Mayfield.
4: President Trump's going after Republican Senator Lisa Murkowski of Alaska. The president paused his signing of a proclamation opening Pacific waters to commercial fishing yesterday to declare Murkowski's terrible. Trump also called her an impediment. Murkowski has joined multiple other Republicans this year in crossing the political aisle to block some of Trump's goals. Earlier this year, Trump called her a loser. The Gilgo Beach serial killer will not have any family with him when he's sentenced for his crimes Wednesday.
6: Under a plea deal, Rex Huerman will get life in prison Wednesday for the murders of Melissa Barthelemy, Megan Waterman, Amberlynn Costello, Maureen Brainerd Barnes, Jessica Taylor, Sandra Castilla, and Valerie Mack. Huerman's former wife, Asa Ellerup, telling Newsday she will skip sentencing. In New York, I'm Andrew Whitman.
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4: Los Angeles County District Attorney Nathan Hochman asked a judge to pause payouts from the largest sexual abuse settlement in U.S. history.
10: Hochman wants the payouts, which were part of a $4 billion settlement, to stop for 6 months while his office investigates what he calls significant allegations of fraud. He says 4 out of 5 cases may be fraudulent. Hochman says his criminal investigation involves the plaintiffs, lawyers, and therapists behind the sexual abuse claims, many of which date back several decades. Several of the alleged victims say their claims have already stood up to rigorous vetting and want their money now. I'm Daniel Martindale.
4: A gun manufacturer is leaving the state of Virginia due to new gun restriction laws.
11: Rideout Arsenal announces due to the expected outcome of a restriction on assault-style weapons and magazine capacity, they are leaving and heading further south. Rideout says it will be investing $22 million into a facility in Georgia that will create more than 100 jobs for that state. The gun restriction law goes into effect July 1st. I'm Scott Kimbler.
4: Doctors urge more people to donate blood this summer, warning seasonal shortages often develop even as demand for transfusion remains steady.
12: Dr. Brian Baskin of the Cleveland Clinic says blood donation is typically dropped during the summer months.
13: 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One, donations oftentimes happen at places like colleges or schools, and those are closed in the summer months.
12: Baskin stresses that single donation able to save multiple lives. Anthony Lucero, USA Radio News.
4: I'm John Summers, USA Radio News.
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18: 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Well, I know we all have those kind of days that are up and down, and some are better than others, some are crazy. But let's, as you and I have often talked as we start this show, let's kind of agree that this is a crazy year, and that the one thing we're going to put in front of us is we're going to be part of the fix in 26. So that's kind of our mantra as we start off. But one of the things I wanted to do is I've been musing over these last couple of days, talking with some friends and hearing from some of you. And one of the things I want to talk about is step away for a minute and ask ourselves a question. When we think of politics, because again, we're all very involved with the politics, whether we like it or not, if we want to put our head in the sand or whether we're for something or against it, it's affecting us. It's impacting us. It's impacting our kids, our grandchildren, our futures. And I started to step back, and as I was talking to some people and thinking about it, the thing that was running through my mind a little bit is when we elect a president, when we elect somebody to represent us. And let's talk just on the national scene for a minute. And we elect somebody to Congress, to the Senate, or to the House. What are our expectations? What do we think about? Now, I'm sure there's some people go to the polls and they say, oh, I'm a Republican, I'm going to vote Republican, I just vote R. Or I'm a Democrat and I vote D. And maybe some are, you know, they are undecided or whatever, and they think about it. As I go, I tend to look at the person that I'm voting for. And I find it very frustrating sometimes because I may know the top two or three people on the ticket, but I may not know some of the other people. And I find myself, as I'm getting closer to election day, to start doing research. I want to understand a little bit more about them. What are their values? What are the things that they represent? But as I was musing on that and talking to people, and somebody said, oh, yeah, my parents were Republicans, so I vote Republican. And I'm thinking to myself, ooh, if your parents told you to jump off of the Brooklyn Bridge, would you just jump off the Brooklyn Bridge? I mean, is that really what you're doing? Or so I start to muse a little bit. And as I think about it, and I'd be interested to ask you to kind of think along with me as we go through. If you think of a president of this country, let's start at the top and work our way down. If you think of the president of the United States, what do you think of that person? What do you think of that person's responsibility? What do you think he should be doing? My reaction is, first of all, I'm thinking he's got a lot of weight in his shoulders, because it's not as though he's got just a budget. You know, you and I, you know, may have a family and we may have kids and we have grandchildren. You know, we're worried about the mortgages and we're worried about the groceries and some of those kind of things. And I'm thinking to myself, is this man or woman, whoever's sitting in that seat, in theory has that same thing, but it's not their groceries. It's our grocery bill. It is what is happening in the day-to-day lives of all of us, because they're theoretically kind of watching out for us. They're the ones that are hopefully taking care of us, but they're burdened with other things because they're not just worried about running the household, worried about food prices. They have a lot of other things. So, for example, they've got the biggest military in the world, and they have a responsibility to kind of oversee it. Now, that doesn't mean they're training every soldier or every sailor or every airman, but they are overseeing that. So I'm assuming that there is somebody there who is focusing on that a little bit, to question, to talk to the generals, to the admirals, to try to understand what's going on, and to understand a little bit about our readiness in the event that something were to happen, or if we needed to do something. I'm looking at this and I'm saying to myself, that person is burdened a lot because, you know, they may be in a ceremonial position where they can entertain and have nice people in to visit and have fancy dinners and all that stuff. But they're also there because they are watching out on a much more global, they're hearing, they've got people telling them that, oh, by the way, there is a potential threat coming from someplace. It could be a country. It could be from, you know, a couple of wild people. It could be crazies. It could be any, but they are hearing those things, or at least my thinking is they're hearing it. Now, they may not be, but my assumption is this is the person, you know, because you and I we can often joke about it, the buck stops here. It is that person where, for all of us, the buck stops there. They're the person that is sitting on the keys to the kingdom, on the magic button. They are the ones that are kind of overseeing and worrying about all the things that could happen. And I think about that and I'm saying, okay, so that's the role that I see. And, you know, I don't begrudge that person when they take a day off to play golf or go to up to Block Island or Nantucket or something for a few days vacation. But I'm thinking when they do that, the amount of information and the amount of stuff that must go along with them, because unlike you and I, we can take a few minutes away from our job. We can kind of step away from it, but the President of the United States can't do that. The President of the United States is standing there, and he is the one that is at the center of that pyramid, if we can look at it, that protects us all. That he's the one that has to say, yes, we're going to do this. We're going to pull the cord on this. We must do something. He's the person that's there. So I'm, you know, that vacation time is a little bit different. And as I'm thinking that, I'm saying to myself, this person is not only burdened with watching out for us and protecting us, but he also has a role that affects the rest of the world, because this isn't some little fly-bitten country off on the side somewhere. This is one of the most powerful nations in the world. Our economy, things we build, things we ship, things we do affect other countries in huge ways. And I'm thinking, we put that person in place to really lead us and to guide us. Kind of thinking through, at least in my mind, I'm hoping that that person that I send there, that I vote for, has a strategy, has a plan, has a thought process, is willing to listen to the people around him or the women around them and understand the ramifications, the kinds of things that can go on. Well, as I'm thinking that through and kind of digesting that a little bit, I'm also thinking that we vote for a congressman that's a senator or a representative. And as we do that, again, I'm thinking that we don't vote because it's a Republican or because they're a Democrat. We vote for them because they represent us. They are going up and helping that person who's leading the country, not blindly. They're not going up and saying, okay, because you want to turn left or right, we're going to turn left or right. They're going up there because they're saying that my constituents, the people that elected me, that sent me here, this is what they want. And consequently, they come back, and I think of them as coming back to us in our territories, in our home areas, and periodically meet us, do a town hall, do whatever you want to call it. But they're trying to understand what it is that's bothering us. What's on our plate? What do we need? Because they are the ones going up the line, and they're the ones that are both carrying our message up, taking it up, and pushing within the ranks of this bureaucracy, as you may call it, but really it's our government. And as I was musing through that in my mind, I was also thinking one of the things that you and I have had the privilege of is growing up in a country where we can say that that person at the top or that person that's elected from our area, oh, I don't like that person, or I really like that person, or I can say nasty things about them, or I can say, you know, I can speak my mind. I can speak freely. And there are no repercussions from that other than the fact that they may not like me and I may not like them, but I could actively campaign against them as an example. And that's something that is very unique about our country. It's unique because it is giving us the power, you and I as individuals, to not only speak our mind, but to have the safety net around us, the freedom to not only speak our mind, but to know that we have the right to be heard. People don't have to agree with us, but we have the right to be heard. Think of it by comparison. If you grow up in, I'm going to take North Korea as maybe the worst example. You're born into an environment where you can't say what you want to say. You can't speak your mind. You don't have a choice of sitting back and saying, wait a minute, I not only don't have a choice of voting Republican or Democrat or something else, I don't even have the choice of looking at the candidates and deciding whether I think they're good, bad, or indifferent, because I am told who they are. I am told what I am going to do. I am basically told from the time I'm a little toddler pretty much what my career is going to be, because it's mapped out based on who my parents are or know, what influence they've had, or the kind of influence I may be able to make along the way. And that is not something that you and I have ever grown up within. If you go and look at other countries like China and Russia, a little bit more freedoms in North Korea, but it is totally different than what we've experienced. And I'm looking at this, and I'm trying to run through my mind, and I challenge you to do the same, to ask yourself the question, how do you look at an election? How do you look at this? Do you sit back and look at the candidates and honestly ask yourself about the candidates and say, is this candidate somebody who is really doing what I want? Is this candidate really out there listening to what I'm interested in? Now, it may be that they are listening to somebody else and I'm not talking loud enough, or I may be in a minority, but are they even listening at all? And I say that to you because as I talk to people, I'm finding myself more and more appalled by the conversations that I hear and some of the comments I get back. Because I talk to people who really think about who they're voting for, research them, understand the background. And then I hear, on the other hand, that, well, somebody say to me, well, I vote by a party. You know, my parents voted for this party, or I belong to this party, so I vote for the party. And that kind of is that same thing of jumping off the bridge, being told to jump off the bridge. Is that really the right thing to do? And I hope not. But I say that because as I've been thinking, and you and I have been talking, and we look at what's going on, as I ramble through that, I ask you to ramble through that a little bit in your own mind. Because as we look at people, and people say something like, I vote by a party, and then I look at exactly what's happening, and I'm saying, what's wrong? There's a translation here. There's something we're missing. Because either our population has lost any sense of integrity or any sense of questioning. I can't believe our population has gotten dumb to the point of being, you know, almost numbed to what's going on. But when people say to me that they don't understand, or they support somebody who is effectively doing something to hurt them, I find that really hard. And I want to tell you, as part of that, a story I just heard, and it's going to relate to some of the things I want to talk to you about today as well. I didn't pay attention to this at all. I wasn't really focused on this, but I had this kind of brought up to me recently. When Trump was running on his last campaign for president, which he now is president, he had a story, and I've seen a number of clips recently, and he used to refer to it as the snail story. Now, I don't know whether you've heard the snail story, and I'm not going to give you the whole story. I won't bore you with that. But he would repeat time and time again, and he'd stand up and as he can do, do you want me to tell you about the snail story? And the audience would go, ah, ha, ha, ha. And the snail story, basically the snail story, interestingly, was a story about a woman who is walking down a path one day and sees this snake lying on the ground. And the snake has got shiny skin, but it's obviously doesn't look well. And she looks at the snake and she says to herself, I'm going to pick it up and I don't know what I'm going to do, but I'll try to help it. So she brings the snake home. Now there's a long part of the story and we can go through it, but I won't bother with you with that part of it. But effectively, she brings the snake home and she coddles it, tries to help it. And then at some point in time, the snake bites her. And obviously, the bite is going to kill her. And I think of that story so many times recently, as somebody told me, because I'm thinking to myself, Trump told that story and people cheered it and listened, but we never heard the story. Trump was telling us exactly what he was going to do. He was telling us that he was there on that pathway, and pick him up and he's going to help us. He is going to show us the light. He's going to show us the way. And he is going to lead us into, I don't know, wherever. And he did. He bit us. And he is, you know, killing us in many ways. And I say that to you because I want to talk through that presidential role. What is our vision of that role? Is that role a vision that we want to have somebody who tells us what to do, does not allow us to speak out, does not want us the freedom to express our view? Do we really want to be in a position where we live in North Korea? We don't have a choice. If we are not one of his selected buddies or selected friends, we don't stand a chance. Is that who we really want to be? Or are we kind of being dumb like that woman picking up the snake and trying to help and think that snake is helping us until he completely bites us and kills us? And I think we need to really look at ourselves in the mirror and start to ask ourselves where we are on that spectrum, because that spectrum may be a lot closer to us than we realize. That spectrum may be about to bite us. And so I ask you, I don't like to be an alarmist, but I think, as I've said before, we are coming up on an election this year that may make the difference between, do we have the country and are part of the country we grew up in? Or are we putting our heads in the sand and pretending that everything is going to be rosy? Because it is not. We have to look at the facts that are out there. And I want to talk to you about some of those. Really, what is lying around us? What is going on? Where are those? And so please, let's think about that role. What is it we want a president to do? What do we expect from that person? What do we expect from that elected official? You're listening to Stronger Together with Charlie, and I'm your host, Charlie Gibbons. And you're listening here on WSMN 1590 AM and WSMN 95.3 FM. Well, we were talking a little bit about how we thought about these elected officials. I was recently talking to somebody and I made some notes from that conversation. I want to share them with you because I thought it also was very, very revealing on some of the things that I want us to think about as we talk about voting, as we think about who we vote for. Do we vote for people or do we vote for a party? Do we do the research behind? This person was saying, explaining to me, he was a U.S. Air Force attaché. And he was saying to me, he said, I've seen violent demonstrations in the streets of Belgrade. He said, I've worked with countries decimated by authoritarian rule. Yeah, I can't talk today either, I guess. He said, I've watched a U.S. embassy attacked and set ablaze. And he looked at me and he kind of paused, and it was a long pause. And then he said, and you could almost see the tears in his eyes. He said, I never thought I would see those same things happen here at home. MAGA extremists storming the Capitol on January 6th. Our president calling to overturn elections. The federal government attacking journalists. Masked ICE agents or private police agents marching in the streets. And he said, and then I'm looking and I'm seeing our congressmen, and that's senators and representatives backing every single move and every single one of Trump's power grabs that is inciting this kind of behavior. And he said to me, and I could see the emotion kind of rising up, and he said, you know, as a diplomat, I've protected American interests in embassies all over Europe, from Serbia to the Ukraine. And he said, I just find myself just in he said, I want to say in tears, but it's beyond that. He said, my whole career was focused on national service and intelligence work. And he said, I was prepared to work for, as he said, for a more perfect union. And here he said, I am in a country where I see it being torn apart by the very people who should be helping build it up. He said, the people have the vote. How can they be giving up that vote? And I looked at him and I thought to myself, wow, because you could feel the emotion underneath it. Here's a person who's actually seen it. You know, we've been very fortunate here in this country. With the exception of 9/11, we haven't had major issues here on our, you know, we haven't had bombs. We haven't had been, you know, hiding in bomb shelters. You know, years ago as a kid, I remember people building bomb shelters and we took courses about jumping under our desk. But, you know, it's one thing to take a course and then have to jump under that desk because something is happening. When you look at pictures, and I'm not sure we look at them enough, of people in the Ukraine or other places in the world, of the devastation that's happening and the poverty and the difficulties, we don't have that. And to be allowing ourselves to begin to move into this kind of a world and allowing it to happen is what I find. And again, I go back to that comment we started with earlier. What is an elected official? Are we asking him and or them? And I ask that to each of us together. Are we asking them to turn us into a North Korea, a China, a Russia? Because effectively, if we're not saying we don't like it, if we don't say that's not what we want, then we're not sending the right signals because we're basically saying, go ahead. If you look at Congress, the vast majority of the people who we've elected to go there are just agreeing with everything this man wants to do. And let's take a couple of examples that are right in front of us right now. The president has come forward with his $1.8 billion slush fund. Now, let's start with the slush fund. He said that the IRS leaked his tax return. Now, that's terrible, and neither you nor I would like our tax return leaked to somebody or the press. Not that the press would really care about mine, but they might. But I would ask you to think about the fact that if your tax return was leaked, how much harm could it do you? You could have some people say, oh, you may need to make more in taxes. Somebody could have said, oh, I know where he's spending his money. I know where he's got this or got that. You know, I'm not saying it wouldn't, and please don't misunderstand me. I'm not saying it wouldn't be nasty. It wouldn't be good. But in terms of the monetary cost to you, how much? Maybe $10,000? Maybe you call pain and suffering $100,000 for emotional strain. I don't know. You can put whatever you want around. But Donald Trump came forward and said, no, it's $10 billion. $10 billion with a B. Now, you and I could say the same thing because what's the difference? We're both citizens. Does that mean that if ours got leaked, we'd get $10 billion? No, of course you wouldn't. You know it and I know it. The difference would be, is if we brought that forward, we would go into court and the court would challenge. Somebody would ask the question, how much damage has that really done? How much damage has been inflicted on you personally? And, you know, somebody might say, you know, this guy deserves something, but nobody's going to agree on $10 billion. But now you put the situation where there wasn't no court. He didn't go into a courtroom because he is the guy who runs the IRS. He is our elected official. Remember that discussion we had? What do you expect the president to do? Do you expect him to look on a situation and judge it appropriately? Or do you expect him to judge it only in something that will help he and his family or those he favors? Because if that's what you want, then basically you're saying we want to look more like North Korea, China, Russia. If you say, no, I want him to look and say what is right, to look at the facts, understand it, and maybe do what we do in this country is have a jury kind of take a look at it and make a judgment. That would be the most logical way, but no. He goes forward, he owns both sides of the equation because he's the decision maker and IRS reports to him. So because of political pressure around it, they decided on this $1.8 billion slush fund. Now, what's the slush fund for? It is for people that he, Donald Trump, feels were unfairly treated during the Biden administration. And obviously, a major group of those were people who were involved in the January 6th riots. Now, again, I want to ask you, many of those people who were involved in the January 6th riots were convicted. Some pleaded guilty. Some were convicted by a jury and were sent to jail. They were punished. Now, maybe the punishments, you could say, were a little severe. They weren't severe enough. But what I found interesting, not one of them was charged damages. So these people destroyed our property, your property and mine, because the capital that they decimated, the windows they broke, the desks they broke, the doors they battered, all of those things were our property. And guess what? You and I paid for it because it's our tax dollars that were used to repair that damage. And now Trump is coming along and saying, oh, not only have I pardoned these people, many of whom have gone on and committed crimes, but I am going to give them money, as opposed to saying, well, wait a minute, I'm going to take that slush fund and give it back to the American public for the money that those people. Now, I could say if out of that $1.8 billion slush fund, let's say it costs us $800 million to repair the Capitol. I could see if he put that slush fund and said, okay, I'm going to credit it and give it against those people and give it back into the Treasury to at least there would be some rhyme or reason. But no, he wants to give it to people who committed crimes against us, you and I, against our country. That, to me, is unacceptable. And I ask you again, is that the kind of person that we want running our country? Is that the person, because that is not the president that was part of the original founding of the Constitution of this country. That's not the kind of person we expected to be there. It is certainly not the person that I'm looking to elect as my senator or my representative to go in there and say, oh yeah, I support that. I would expect my elected officials to be up there and hollering and saying, that is unacceptable. That is not the kind of thing that we do in this country. I sit and look at that. And then I look at some of the other things, and I'm going to ramble to different things because I want to step back from just some of the things that are the most prominent in the news to some of the other little things. So, as you know, we have events coming up in Washington. And I'm sure some of you have seen, some of you may not have seen, that Trump is having constructed an octagon on the White House property. Now, first of all, I resent the fact that nobody has given him approval. That property is our property. The White House belongs to the American public. We own that property. He is nothing more than a tenant. If you rent a house, if you rent a piece of property, if you want to build an octagon on that property, you go to the landlord and say, may you do it? You ask for permission. Trump has never come to us and asked for permission, and he is erecting this octagon. And you know what it's for? It's for his birthday, and it's going to hold a boxing match. Now, maybe that's important to him. Very honestly, it is not very important to me. His birthday, I could care less about. In fact, he wants to celebrate it. That's fine. But I'm asking myself the question, first of all, he didn't get permission, and now who's funding it? Now, it's going to be the usual schlep of stuff that comes out of him. It's being funded privately. But underneath it, it isn't private funding because you and I are getting stuck with a lot of that. Because if it's not, it may not be every board or bullet or nail or whatever it may be calling going into this construction of it. But what is going into it is a lot of extra security, a lot of other of resources that come out of our tax dollars. And I sit there and I'm saying, here we are, you and I are slaving away, paying in our tax dollars. We are being faced with taxes going up because the debt is going up, that the economy is kind of being questionable a little bit. And if the economy kind of tanks a bit, guess what? The costs of these things aren't going down, and he is squandering that. So I sit there and I'm saying, is this what we should be spending our money on right now? You and I are paying gas prices that are unheard of. We are having our cost of living is going up. Nobody is dealing with the housing crisis that we're worried about. He promised all of that, but that was that snake lying in the grass that is now biting us. And then we sit there and we're faced with the famous ballroom. The famous ballroom that he tore down, with this, the West Wing. But here we are, again, our property. We didn't give him permission to do this. He's torn it down. He said it's all being funded privately, but now magically he wants $1 billion of our money to help it, because now it's needed security. It needs this. It needs that. It's always needing something. But it's, again, our money. And where are the people that are standing up for us that we've elected to represent us? Where are they? Why are they not out there saying this is unacceptable? And I keep looking at this. And again, I'm going back to that first part of our discussion. What do we expect in a president? We expect the person and those elected to lead us, to have a vision of the future. What should this country look like? How do we position ourselves in the world? How do we make this a better country? A ballroom that is using our money to build something we didn't need in the first place, at a time when gas prices are through the roof, he's starting wars that we don't need. This is not in our best. This is certainly not strategic. You and I will never, ever see the inside of that ballroom, and neither we will never see any tangible benefit. We may get an opportunity to have a picture of the inside of that ballroom, or a snippet in a news clip of some big party that's going on that we'll never be part of. My ass, again, I'm sitting back and saying to myself, where are we driving this country? Are we driving this country to the America that we knew when we were born, we grew in, we were brought into? Or are we driving this country to look like an authoritarian country? Are we looking to want to be like North Korea, China, or Russia? Because those are the countries that tell you what you can do, where you can go, how you can do it. And if we think that Trump is worried about us, if we think for a second that Trump is concerned about what you need or I need or what this country needs, you're crazy. The only thing he's interested in is himself, his family, and enriching them. And I have to say, that is not what my vision, and I don't believe it's yours. I don't think it's the vision that any of us sit back and look at and think about when we think of this country or the kind of people we want as leadership. So we now have spent this fabulous, we're spending this money in the Octagon, which is going to go in there and then be taken down. But we're spending a lot of money, and I hate to say it, some to a certain degree, desecrating a part of our property around the White House, which will have to be replanted or done, all of which is going to cost. We're building this ballroom that none of us are going to see, gold gilt. I mean, it really looks, I hate to say, pretty gaudy. And then I saw the other day, and maybe some of you saw it, but I saw a staff meeting. Now, most presidents that I've known, and I can't say I've known a lot of them personally, I have known some, but I haven't participated in their staff meetings, but you've seen some pictures of them sitting with the staff. But I've never seen a president kind of with the filming of his staff meeting. And I have to tell you, somewhat appalled. here we are sitting as a TV viewer watching this staff meeting, and around the table, these people are standing up, or not standing up, they're sitting there looking at the president and saying, oh, Mr. President, you are the greatest person in the world. You are the best president. The economy's never been stronger. Oh, the people love it. I'm listening to this garbage going around this table. And I'm saying, first of all, I can't believe, I mean, the man is adoring it because all he likes is adoration. But here is every one of these people around the table doing nothing more than bowing and kowtowing to him. And I thought to myself, you could be sitting in North Korea at a staff meeting, in China at a staff meeting, or Russia, and I don't think even in those three countries, the staff would be quite that adoring, that there wouldn't be a few people suggesting there may be something not perfect in, you know, in the kingdom. But I was appalled, because things aren't perfect. And forget what the vote is, and how many people like them or don't in percentage. People in this country are not seeing it and finding it as they had 10 years ago or 20 years ago or 30, whatever time, depending on your age. We're seeing a time that is more difficult, and we're seeing people pit against one another. We're seeing, you know, as I was mentioning in a few minutes ago about the Air Force attaché, we're seeing people fighting against each other. We're seeing a warring faction within our country. And why? That isn't who we are. And I think a lot of it is that we are not stepping back ourselves and asking ourselves a question. Forget whether we want to call ourselves an independent, a Republican, or a Democrat. Are we really looking at the people that we are about to vote for or have voted for? Forget who we did in the past. Are we looking at them and saying, are they really helping us? Are they doing what we want? Are we taking the time? Because frankly, if we don't take the time to research who they are, what they are, what they want, we're going to have a problem. And we're going to have a problem because we're going to then get what they want to give us. And if we want North Korea, you might as well tell them now or let them go have it, because that's where they're taking us. That's where they want to go. Look at Iran. The situation in Iran, we have gone from a situation that needed attention. There's no question about it. But we already had an agreement with them that may not be perfect, but was somewhat working. But no, we had to go in and drop bombs in there. We've decimated a lot of the country. If you listen to Donald Trump, he will tell you we've decimated everything. And yet when you get underneath it, and we've talked about that before, the vast majority has not been hurt. 70% or better of the infrastructure is still there to make war. And now, of course, they've shut off the Strait of Hormuz. So the whole world is now suffering as a result of this. And he has no way out of it. So he changes and runs around a whole bunch of different things. But I go back to our little story of the snail. He told us who he was when he was running. We just didn't choose to listen carefully. He said, I am the snake, and I'm going to bite you. And he is biting us. And we need to understand that the bite is getting closer to killing us if we don't do something soon. I was reawakened on this same kind of a thing the other day, and I'm sure you saw it. There was a elections in Texas. And what really surprised me, there were two people running on the Republican side. One person was in office, and he was not against Trump, but he had disagreed with Trump on a couple of issues. And Trump didn't like that. So he backed the opponent. Now, what's interesting is the opponent had a real history, and it was quite prevalent, a history of bribery, of a history of compromise, of lies. He had he was going through a very messy divorce. He had mistresses. You could go through this list of things that Trump is backing. And when you looked at that primary, so you got two Republican candidates, one who's been representing you for a long time. You may not like everything he did. You may not like, you may have liked some of the things, but he was against Trump. Trump comes out and backs the other candidate. And the candidate doesn't have a good history, has been impeached by his own party in different situations. He has a terrible record. And say in Texas, they had voted to impeach him. So here's a man that epitomizes everything that you really wouldn't want. At least I wouldn't want, thinking if I'm looking at somebody I want to win, I want somebody who's honest, I can trust, I can believe in, who, when he tells me he's going to turn right, he's going to turn right, or I can believe he's going to at least try to turn right. And what happens in this election? Trump-backed candidate trounces the other one. Now, I sit back and I look at that, and that's when I really begin to get to the point where I say, okay, we have to start to look at ourselves in the mirror. And if we're not looking at ourselves in the mirror, then I don't know what we're doing. Because at that point in time, that says that there are Republicans out there, or people, I don't know whether you call them Republicans, because I think that there was a Republican Party, and I think it's really two. There's a Republican Party that doesn't exist, and then there's a MAGA Party. And I think there's people who have kind of gone down this route of, I vote Republican because I always have, or whatever their feeling is, they just vote that way. And they don't realize what they're voting for. And I think we need to step back and really start to ask ourselves. But if those people really voted for that man, that says to me, they are saying what they really believe in is, I want somebody who goes into office, who is out for themselves, that is going to line their pockets, going to protect themselves, their friends. They will lie, cheat, steal. And it's okay because that's what the president does. That's what they do. Now, I ask you, is that really what you and I want? Is that the kind of thing we want representing us? Because we're getting close to the fact that if people don't look in the mirror and say, my vote, that's who I am, and I just don't believe that that large a population in this country really believes in lying, cheating, stealing. On the other hand, if that's really what our population is, then maybe we should be North Korea. Because then we will isolate the number who can lie and cheat and steal, because it'll be down to that small group at the top, and the rest of us will be basically forced into, you know, work and slavery and whatever, because we won't be able to cheat because it won't be a way to cheat. And I don't know whether these people are thinking that through. We need to put some of ourselves back into it. When I talk to people and I listen to them and I hear them respond back, I'm saying, what is wrong? I know the America, we have an education system we all believe could be better, but it is still one of the best in the world. And I've got to believe that people are going through that. Are they not learning anything? Are they not learning to think? When somebody tells you it is 8 a.m, and you think to yourself, 8 a.m, and you look out the window and it's pitch dark and the moon is up, I would think most people would have reached a point where there would be some level of consciousness that would go on there and say, there's something wrong with this picture. Maybe I ought to do a little checking on this. When I listen to people and I then ask, where do they get their news from? I'm clearly not a Fox News fan. But if people only listen to Fox, if they have one or two podcasts they listen to, and the only thing they tell them is one side of a story, and that's all they do, they're getting this 8 o'clock in the morning when it's really midnight. and they're going to be led over a path. And that's what I am very fearful about. I think we are being led down a path where Trump and his cronies –

plane with him when he leaves. Now, I'm asking you the question, if you were given a car because of by the company you worked on, and they needed to upgrade it to make it, let's say, whatever you needed it for, special equipment or whatever, when you retired and they said you could have the car, one of two things, they're going to either take that special equipment out or they're going to ask you to pay for it or do some kind of a compensation around it. And I'm saying, I don't think Trump should have the plane when he leaves. It should be left for the next person. But if we're going to let him have it, either we should take that special stuff out or charge him for it. But no, none of that goes on. So here we are constantly lining his pocket, his friend's pocket. Every time you turn around, you look at the swimming pool or the reflecting pond in Washington that was going to be, you know, just a small little project. It has now come out through a little investigation that a normal profit margin might be a percentage, 12% or something like that. They put it over, I don't know what the percentage on the profit on that project is over 850, I think it's $850,000. That's close to $1 million in profit. And it was going to be about $1 million or $2 million project. It's been over a $13 million project, and we're not even sure it's going to fix the leak. All because Donald Trump chose to pick somebody who he wanted to use, a friend of his, somebody he likes. So we're lining somebody's pockets. You and I are paying for it. And what's being decimated? All of those people who are supposed to be investigating these kind of things. All of the people who are looking and supposed to be looking at graft inside the country, inside the government, you know, they have been eliminated. So all of these things are going unrecorded unless a newspaper or something digs down deep enough and to find it, and at which point Trump runs away and hides it. And then the latest I heard was that the Justice Department is now going to investigate E. Jean Carroll. She's the one who won that suit against Trump, who, by the way, he's never paid what he was supposed to have paid her yet. And now the Justice Department is going to investigate her. Again, I come back. What do you see the President of the United States, the elected officials that you send up there, is? Do you expect them to be spending our money to go after somebody he doesn't like just because he doesn't like it? Now, it's one thing if he doesn't like it because they committed a crime and they did something wrong. But I ask you, the only thing that we can potentially expect out of this is what E. Jean Carroll did, was she won a suit against him and he didn't like it. Just like James Comey. James Comey kind of pushed back on him a number of times. And guess what? The Justice Department goes after him first and now again. And this ruins people's lives, but what's worse, in the long run, it is ruining our lives. So I tell you this because I want you to look at these things as you, every day they're in front of us. Every day these things are popping up. And I ask you to please take a few minutes, take the time to ask yourself, what should an elected official be doing for us? Do you want somebody who is going to be there telling you what to do, taking your freedoms away, or do you want people up there representing you? And are you going to be in a position where you can give them advice, you can complain, you can talk, or do you want to be just told either shut up or go to jail, get shut up or go to court? Because speaking out against them is unacceptable. That is not the country we've been part of. It is not the country we want to be part of. So again, I ask you, think about it, because this election coming up in November is critical. We need all of us to get involved. We cannot sit on the sidelines. We need to speak up. And you've heard me say this before, please, your local representatives, congressional, Senate, your local politicians, get involved. Please don't put your head in the sand. Don't say you're part of a party, and because the party says it, make your own.

decisions, because if you don't, it's going to be made for you. And we don't want to be in a position where what decision they're making for us is the one that benefits them and not the rest of us. Thank you.

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1: 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Is it time to start thinking about fall leaf cleanup yet? Again, if you can afford someone else to do this laborious, back-breaking work, then you should. Pay them so you have time and energy and less pain to go for a hike. I understand this is unrealistic for most, but you get my point. I do recommend that you make it a family activity if you can. Regardless of their ages, their kids should be outside helping and or playing. It's called the apprenticeship model of parenting. I think it's way more important that you make leaf piles for your children than take them to Disney. There's a few things going on. First of all, you're spending time together outside getting physical activity, mixing in some fun along the way. You do not make your kids' life easy by making your kids' life easy. They need to see that work is part of life, and that's okay. The number one attribute that is most closely associated with happiness is, drumroll please, work ethic. But if you are forced to do some raking this year, remember these few tips. Keep your chest up and your shoulders back. Try to keep a loose and open grip. Squeezing the rake too hard can lead to lateral epicondylitis and tennis elbow. Try pulling and stepping back opposed to bending and twisting to avoid lower back strain. And the worst thing you can do following a bunch of yard work is grab a beer and sit on the couch. This will just increase inflammation and cause things to tighten up and you won't be able to get up. Remember to maximize your recovery with RPM. 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Roll a tennis ball on your back against the wall or floor for a few minutes on each side. And people always ask, how long or hard should I do it? My answer is, how long or hard would you want a massage therapist to go? Slow and deep, but it should be a good hurt. Rolling after your activities flushes out the inflammation as well as elongates muscles like a rolling pin. Not only will you be less sore in the morning, but you will have improved performance sooner with fewer injuries. 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
4: 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Be sure to like us on Facebook and you'll get notified of upcoming guests, like our guest today, Trish. How are you, Trish? Good. Well, you know, you're not so great because I got to put your mic on. There you go. How are you?
5: I am wonderful. Thank you for having me on today.
4: Oh, my God. I'm thrilled to have you back, and we'll talk about that. That's awesome. And I also have with us Sue Holmes, who is getting to be my sidekick. Sue, how are you?
6: I'm great.
4: Good. Talk right into the mic, Sue.
6: I'm great.
4: All right. Good. Excellent. You're going to have to really... talk right in there. Yeah, I know. Look at that. All right, that's good. Excellent. I can tell. I have to make sure that your voice is registering. Okay. Oh, no, she just whispered into the... Nice. Nice. So Sue sings with me in the choir, and I said, what are you doing Monday? And so here she is. So excellent.
6: My pleasure.
4: Oh, that's fun. So, because you're an artiste, you also do artwork on animals, because you do have something in common with Trish.
6: Yep.
4: You do. You paint or sketch?
6: Both.
4: You both, yes. And you do beautiful work. Sue
6: Thank
4: Holmes,
6: you. Thank
4: then
6: you.
4: They can find you.com. How do they find you? How do folks know find your work?
6: Oh, Sue Holmes, SUHOLMZ.
4: Z.
6: At gmail.com.
4: Okay. Oh, I didn't know the Z. You snuck that in there.
6: The ES was taken.
4: Oh. So Holmes. We also call her Second Row Sue because she's a... We have two Sues in the choir, so she's in the so she's second row Sue and not first row Sue.
6: That's right.
4: And people don't even say Sue; they just call it your second row and first row. There's something wrong about that, but that's another story.
6: And we're both nurses,
4: That's right, exactly. So, and now both of us know Trish. So Trish was on a Trish. You were about number 14 on my original shows in 2021.
5: Oh wow,
4: that was like 5 years ago. I'm surprised that this has been such a fun ride, and I am thrilled that you are back.
5: Thank you.
4: Because you just have such great energy, perfect for Wicked Healthy Radio, and a beautiful sunny day here in Nashua. And you're a whole, I'll go through your resume, and you can correct me if I'm wrong. So you are a holistic counselor.
5: Correct.
4: And you're a doctor of CORE, C-O-R-E, in education, and you're a holistic life coach. And you do have clients right now.
5: Absolutely.
4: So if you're looking for life coaching, and you're an author of a couple of books.
5: Yes.
4: So tell me the name of your first book.
5: Why Me, Why Now, Why Not? Finding Opportunity in Your Obstacles.
4: I loved it. It's great. And her website is Trish Why Not, and which is exactly what it is, Why Not, WHYNOT. And her website is nice and easy to find, and you've got all your information right up there and some amazingly fun blogs
5: that happen
4: and you just kind of put your life right out there. Mm-hmm. And it, every anyone that reads it just really has a chance to kind of reflect on their own life. I'm sure that's partly why you do it.
5: Well, when I write, it helps me to go deeper into understanding of my own experience. And I figure if I can learn from it to share with other people, as well as I'm real. I have my challenges, and I just talk about what there is for me to learn from my experiences. Mm-hmm. So it's always that finding the opportunity in your obstacles. So I live it, breathe it, and teach it.
4: Exactly. And I'm just going to give one example before we get to your book. But I read about, which I think recently just happened, the dog bite.
5: Oh, yes.
4: Oh, she just rolled her eyes. She's like, oh, I'm just having a moment. And what you did around this dog bite that you got was, of course, unexpected. And it was probably a neighbor's dog, I would guess, a dog that you knew. Mm-hmm. And it gave you a good bite and ripped your jacket and all of that. And I'm not gonna spoil it for folks, because I want them to go to Trish Why Not and read this blog, because what you did around this kind of nasty thing, my word, and you didn't say nasty. I don't think you would write that, but this nasty right. thing that happened to you was, and how you love to make connections and how you connected all the pieces to how you, to bringing the jacket back to life and kind of, not reliving it, not calling yourself a dog bite victim at all.
5: Correct.
4: You made
5: no.
4: a real point about that, that when something happens, it's not necessarily, you're not a victim of what happened. It just happened and you move forward.
5: Right.
4: Is that...
5: Yes. And the takeaway, not just move forward, but be more because of it. Like, it increases... Anything that happens to us can increase our capacity to love others and consequently to be loved, depending on how we handle it. But not if we see ourselves as a victim, because when we see ourselves as a victim, we move forward more guarded mm-hmm. rather than more open-hearted.
4: Right. So every experience, not every experience for you, but you take big experiences and just kind of open them up and bring kind of the core right up to the surface.
5: Right. Extract the value.
4: Oh, I like that. Yeah. Extract the value yeah. of what just happened.
5: Right.
4: Which kind of segues nicely into the book that you just wrote, Extract the Value.
5: It's true.
4: Oh, my goodness. And I'll just say a little bit about the book. The name is Where's Sunny, and it was, you had a desire, and you have a love for nature, because mm-hmm. you basically live in nature, and you're a photographer, we should have added that, and a grandmom,
5: yes.
4: a mom and a grandmom, and you thought you could merge, or that you knew you could merge both your photography, your love for wildlife, and your grandchildren, again, and extract the value out of that into this nice little book that you put together. At first, you showed me the first copy, and it looked like postcards that were just kind of stapled. They are postcards that were stapled
5: yes.
4: together, right? And everyone, they loved it.
5: Correct. Yep. That was my first book, was literally 4x6 photos that I had taken and printed them and stapled them together. And I called it was... In that book, I just called it Where's Waldo, because my photos remind me of Where's Waldo. You're trying to find the wildlife that's in its natural setting, hidden in the photo. And I wasn't going to be selling them, so I called the toad Waldo. And I stapled them together. And what happened, actually, a little backstory from that, is when I started getting into nature and wildlife photography, I would take pictures, and then I'd come home and I'd put them up on my computer, and I'd see a big pine tree or some nice scenery, and I'm like, what was I thinking when I took this picture? And then I would zoom in and I would see an eagle perched in a tree or a heron flying below the tree line, and I thought, it just reminded me of Where's Waldo, but in my case, it's Where's Wildlife.
4: Yeah.
5: And then I started sharing those pictures with my grandkids, and they loved it, and they... So, and that's how that first little book came to be. I just gave it to my grandkids for Easter. And and then a couple years later, my granddaughter said, who's now 10, said, Grammy, are you going to make us another one of those books? And I said, oh, you liked that, huh? And so now they were older and they could all read. And that's where Sunny came to be from that first little book and my granddaughter's inspiration.
4: Oh, my goodness.
5: Yeah.
4: And is that her holding the book on your website?
5: It is not. It's actually somebody who's bought the book for their daughter, and she loved it, and she sent me pictures, and she said that I would be welcome to use them, and she just took them her first experience with the book.
4: Oh, my goodness.
5: Yeah, and the joy on her face, and she's 8, and the mom said that she loved the book, and she loved even more that she was able to read it by herself.
4: Oh, how cool.
5: Yeah.
4: That is great. Well, so what, beside your grandchildren that inspired you, you must have had some inkling that this is something you've wanted to do.
5: Well, initially, I would just say that I have an audience of 6, because I have 6 grandchildren. I have a guaranteed audience of 6. Okay. So it started with that. And then I started showing, then I went to have it professionally published. Okay. So with, you know, Where Sunny is a hardcover, and it is not stapled together, but,
4: it's a real book.
5: It is a real book. And so, so from the audience of 6, then I started showing it to my friends. And actually, it was another book before this one, which I called Lake Life Chronicles, Eagles, Herons, and Loons, which was kind of like a magazine-style book. And I just started showing it to friends, and they said, if you had more printed, I would buy one. So it just kind of unfolded from that. Then I looked at it, and then I started running it by people and getting feedback, and, you know, versus my audience of 6, I had their feedback.
4: So it sounds like some rewrites were happening.
5: Yeah. And so then I read it to my cousin, who her grandkids, who were 3 and 6, and I got feedback from that. And then I did a little more tweaking, and I read it to my crafting friends, again, feedback tweaking, and my book group, feedback tweaking. It was just such a joy to pull it all together, and this is where it ended up, and I'm just really happy with it. And, you know, my desire is for anybody that even just holds it to feel the love and joy that went into it before you even open it up.
4: Oh, my goodness. Did you dedicate it?
5: I did not. Because, again, it started out as a... See, now there's more feedback. Oh.
4: Sorry.
5: But I did think to sign your copy.
4: You did. Thank you. The perks. Oh, that's awesome.
5: But yeah, so I did not think to dedicate it. Nobody brought that up until now. See, and that's also the beauty of self-publishing, because I can still tweak.
4: That's right. You can still tweak, exactly.
5: Right.
4: And you can't get it on Amazon. I just want folks.
5: No. So I chose not to put it on Amazon for now.
4: But you folks can get it, TrishWhyNot.com. Right. And I have the page. I have the book up right on the Facebook page. So TrishWhyNot.com. And you grasshoppers will get a discount on your book.
5: Right. So if you go to my blog page, so I have a shop page on my website, and it's on the shop page for $24 plus shipping. But if you go to my blog page, because I was going to be here today, I thought I would offer it to people that listened in today for $20.
4: There you go.
5: On my blog page, it's $20. So
4: that's and it's for ages, what, 0 to, I don't know, well, 10, 12?
5: You know, I've had, so on the shop page, there's some testimonials, and some people have you know, called it a nature, intro to nature book for all ages. Mm-hmm. I've had grandparents purchase it and say, oh, I think I want one for myself. So, I'd say, like, ideally, and I read it for my granddaughter's class, they were fourth grade. So like
4: the mystery, we were the mystery.
5: I was a mystery reader
4: and author.
5: Yes, yes.
4: I'm not only a reader, I'm an author.
5: So my granddaughter said that I was the only mystery reader that they've had that wrote the book that they read. So I guess another reason I'm not having it on Amazon yet is I love, like, I read it for our local library to the kids at story time. I made a slideshow so some of the pictures were bigger so the kids could see them. I want to go to places like that and share it and have the dialogue that goes with it.
4: Exactly.
5: Yeah, I want it to just be more personal mm-hmm. for right now. So, yeah.
4: So, why did the frog get the front cover?
5: Well, see, I don't want to give the book away and tell you who found Sunny.
4: Okay.
5: Okay. But
4: are there humans involved in your book? Maybe.
5: Just at the beginning when it's because we are a lake friend. So, hello, lake friend. Have you seen Sunny the green frog? And I have an aerial view of a lake in New Hampshire.
4: Oh.
5: Yeah.
4: Looks vaguely familiar.
5: So that's where we start. And then asking the local wildlife if they've seen Sunny, and they're all responding.
4: Okay.
5: So, and then, like I said, I don't want to give it away.
4: Don't
5: and
4: give
5: tell
4: the end
5: you,
4: away.
5: Right, and tell you.
4: Maybe off air we can find out because all the real revelations come after the show.
5: Right.
4: Right, Sue? We know this.
5: but the picture at the end of who found, there's no AI in this book.
4: These oh, good
5: are all
4: point.
5: All legit photos that I have taken, and who finds Sunny at the end really happened. And so the story, I kind of backed into the story from that the last couple of pictures
4: okay.
5: of who found Sunny. So there's a little hint right there.
4: Very cool.
5: Yeah. So that's why it ended up being a frog.
4: All right.
5: And I have
4: now I feel like I'm compelled.
5: Yeah. And there's actually, I feel like it's going to be a trilogy now because I have two more.
4: That was on my list of questions to ask you. So now what? So that you have a trilogy. I
5: right. Yep. Yeah, because I have two more pictures that back into stories and I have plenty more wildlife photos.
4: I was just going
5: to say,
4: how many, let's get to the photos because I know the big grasshopper, AKA Joe, is going to ask what kind of camera, Nikon or Canon?
5: I actually have a Panasonic Lumix, and it's not even an SLR. It's a bridge camera.
4: Oh, my goodness.
5: So, and it's my second bridge camera. So I have not taken the leap to the SLR because what I love about my bridge camera is that it's versatile. Like, I don't have to worry about switching lenses. So, I mean, it has its limitations, but for my usage... I can take something close up and quickly, you know, change and take zoom in on something far away. So,
4: wow,
5: it really works
4: for what you do,
5: for what I do. And I have no problem throwing it in my kayak, you know, because I don't have a $10,000 lens
4: or two or three.
5: Yeah. So,
4: oh, wow.
5: Yes. So I really,
4: well, take that, big grasshopper.
5: Yes.
4: Oh my goodness.
5: Yeah.
4: So you you're taking most of these from your back porch or your walks that you do.
5: Yeah, or my kayak. So I take a lot of pictures when I'm kayaking or walks in nature.
4: Yeah. I know you're on the ice as much as you're probably in it. I mean, in the water, on the ice, because you do some walking on the ice when it's frozen. Yeah.
5: Yeah. So, and sometimes I go to a location where I know I'm going to find something, but there's a joy that comes with, I feel like, nature finding me. Like this morning, I went out on my porch to have my coffee, and I usually bring my camera with me because when I don't bring my camera, something great happens. So,
4: I remember
5: to bring my camera, and I heard a loon calling, and so I had my camera at the ready, and then I saw it pop up, and And also with my camera, it's like binoculars for me because I can zoom in and see things more closely, even if I'm not going to take a picture of them. And so I zoomed in and the lake was like glass and the loon was just the reflection of the loon. It was just stunning. And I snapped a couple pictures and then it went underwater and then it came back up a little closer. I'm like, oh my gosh, because that doesn't always happen. I feel like a lot of times with water birds, if they hear the click of the camera, that's enough to send them off.
4: They know.
5: Or even if I might be trying to tiptoe down, I swear they feel the vibration of my footsteps. I don't know. I just can't really explain it. If there's something close up, it was taken at a respectful distance, mm-hmm. let me just say.
4: And you make a point of saying that. You even say that on your website.
5: Yes.
4: You make it real clear that when you're taking pictures, that you're taking them so that you're not disturbing their environment.
5: Exactly. Mm-hmm. Right. And sometimes, you know, you learn, like, and I shared this in my granddaughter's class about, because they were a little older, we could do a little backstory on some of the photos as well. And I was talking about, there's a photo that has a log with four turtles on it. And I talked about, and this might be a book down the road, I don't know. I'm really having fun writing for children. But I talked about how what they thought might happen if I got too close to the turtles, because the turtles, they can't tell me you're too close. So what might they do to let me know that I got too close? And one of the kids raised his hand and he said that they would jump off the log. I said, exactly. I said, that's how they let us know you're too close. And then I wouldn't have a picture either. So I'm at a respectful distance and I zoomed in to get this close up, but I was plenty far away and they were fine with it because they stayed on the log.
4: That is a whole book.
5: Mm. Yes. And like loons.
4: And you know, I'm just going to jump in.
5: Go ahead.
4: I'm just thinking that, because it also applies to people.
5: Yes.
4: Oh, phew. That's what I was thinking. So same wavelength.
5: Yes. So I started.
4: Sue, were you thinking that?
5: I started the
4: conversation. So you're on the radio. You got to talk.
5: Yeah.
6: Well, right. I'm listening.
4: I know.
5: I started the conversation with the kids by saying, does anybody know what boundaries are?
4: Oh, there you go.
5: Yes. And so some raised their hand. Some said, I think so. And I said, it's like your personal space. And they all understood that.
4: Okay.
5: And then I segued into the turtle. And if you get too close, you're in their personal space.
4: That's right.
5: And they don't have language, so they can't tell you, but their behavior gives you information about how they're too close. You're too close.
4: Wow.
5: So, yeah.
4: And it's great that you can do that through animals, because we've had her last name is Hirsch, Kimberly Hirsch, who's also a children's author, and she's done a couple of books. She also has a trilogy, so it's funny you would say that. Uh-huh. And she, it's completely different, but uses animals to kind of talk about like karma and sort of things like that. So it's on the same kind of that wavelength, like teaching kids lessons on using, for you is real life photography, right. and wildlife. You could really you could take this to many levels.
5: Right.
4: You heard it here on Wicked Healthy Radio for Trish Why Not, getting her whole authorship down we'll keep you busy for the next couple of years.
5: All right, awesome.
4: Yeah.
5: Because I'll still be taking pictures.
4: Yeah, I know. How many pictures do you think you have taken over the last many years?
5: On my computer, yes. I have 90,000 something photos.
4: Oh my gosh.
5: Yeah. And
4: wow.
5: I don't have them on an external hard drive because I am always like going through them.
4: Oh.
5: So.
4: You would have, that's right. You
5: yeah,
4: have
5: I want full access to them rather than, was it over here or whatever. I mean, I know you can pull them out from an external hard drive, but when I bought my laptop, I made sure, and, you know, the person said, well, you can use an external hard drive. I said, no, no, no. I want all that memory on my computer. So, yeah.
6: Do you share those photos or are they copyrighted?
4: That's a good question, Sue.
6: Yeah, I'm thinking of opportunities for painting.
5: Oh, well, just ask me.
6: Oh, okay.
5: Yes. I like
6: to have permission.
5: Yes, I like to be asked. You know, I I do put copyright on my my pictures when I post them on Facebook, because I like to be given credit. Like,
6: sure.
5: So, do you have time for a funny story?
4: We have plenty of time.
5: Okay, so I met a new friend on our lake, and she became part of our crafting group. And she hosted one time, and we went over to her house, and she had like a little mud room. And when you walked in, she had a picture of an eagle and an eaglet and a nest framed. And I looked at it and I thought, I think I took that picture. I'm like 99% sure.
4: Stop.
5: I took that picture.
4: And now what were you going to do?
5: So I didn't say anything. We went in and, you know, we crafted and ate and we're merry. And then I was putting my shoes on to leave and I'm looking at the picture again. And I just said, I think I took that picture. And she said, when they bought their house, that like there's pictures, you know, the realtor has pictures. And so it was the realtor had taken the picture off of Facebook and used it to promote the property.
4: Oh, wow.
5: And so.
4: Color me shocked right now.
5: Yeah. And so she said when they bought the house, she loved the picture so much that she took it and she had it enlarged and framed. And I said, well, I'm going to go home and check, because I am very certain that, you know,
4: so
5: nobody could have
4: 90,000 pictures. You have to find the one that's hanging on her wall.
5: And okay. she felt terrible. She's like, oh, my gosh. You know, I just thought, you know, the realtor had it and I was just loved it. And so anyways, I had it. I had them printed in like postcard size magnets. So I gave her a magnet as well for her fridge.
4: Oh.
5: And one of these days she said, I want you to, like, I'll take it out of the frame and have you sign it.
4: Absolutely.
5: So it's not a funny story.
4: That
5: so,
4: is great.
5: So I just like to just put my name on my photos.
4: Yeah. Oh my. And you don't sell them anywhere, do you?
5: Well, I make a calendar every year, and so I sell the calendar.
4: So this the calendar, but not individual photos.
5: No, not at this time.
4: Yeah.
5: Yeah.
4: Because the photos are, and they're, many of them are up on trishwhynot.com.
5: Yes.
4: They're in, and on Facebook, because you also have a Facebook presence.
5: Yes, and I like to sprinkle my photos with my blog.
4: Yes, you do.
5: Yes.
4: Which are great.
5: So, yeah. And I started making some note cards with my garden photos. Mm-hmm. I've been, I love learning about the local butterflies. And I've been teaching my grandchildren about those as well, which has been very fun. So I started making some note cards with Lakes Region butterflies.
4: Oh, very cool.
5: Yeah.
4: Wow. And you have your book under the genre faction.
5: Yes. Which,
4: did you make that word up?
5: No, actually.
4: It's a thing?
5: It's a thing.
4: Really?
5: Yes.
4: Well, explain to folks what faction is.
5: So faction is...
4: In the publishing industry.
5: Right. It's fiction with some facts sprinkled in.
4: Okay.
5: And I... You know, I took a class on writing children's books.
4: I was going to ask about that. That was also on my list of questions.
5: Yes.
4: Go ahead.
5: And because I had written my self-help book and or spiritual inspiration, whatever you want to call it. And I took some classes to help me to write that as well. And then when I went to writing for children, I just wanted some information. So I took some classes on writing children's books. And whenever I saw the faction category, I said, oh my gosh, that's me, you know? So, so my book has some fun facts sprinkled in. So the close-up pictures might have like a fun fact, like there's a picture of a mink. So when we're asking the mink, if the mink has seen Sunny, the mink's response is, not in these rocks, said mink, but can you see my white chin? And minks have a white chin. It says right there.
4: Yes.
5: Yep. And otters do not. So minks look similar to otters. They're a little smaller, but otters do not have a white chin. Beavers don't have a white chin. Muskrats don't have a white shed.
4: Oh.
5: So that's one of the ways that you can tell that it's a mink. So that's just one of the little fun facts that's sprinkled in. Yeah.
6: Are you going to read part of your book to us?
5: Sure.
6: Today?
4: Don't give them the ending, though.
5: No.
6: Oh.
4: You'll have to find... Sue, you're going to have to wait till after the show to find out.
5: So I share the first page about, "Hello, lake friend, have you seen Sunny the Green Frog?" And that's an... I was actually in a friend's seaplane and took that picture.
4: Yes.
5: Yeah.
4: I was going to say that you were hiking, because that view is
5: the
4: top of...
5: Yeah.
6: Somebody's going to identify that lake.
5: And then there's a little bit of the plane right in the corner there, which I left that on purpose.
4: That's great. And do you edit some of your digital photos? I edit many of the ones I take.
5: Edited, like I might
4: cut it,
5: crop them and stuff. Yeah.
4: Yeah.
5: Yeah. So anyways, we're asking, the narrator is asking lake friends, "We have not set a pair of herons." So this is where they've got to find the two herons, a pair. So that means there's two in this picture. And so this one's obvious. And so can you...
6: Oh, there's his face.
5: Yep,
6: right
5: in
6: there.
5: The corner. There he is. That's the second one. Yep. Yep. And then, "Not here," said Painted Turtle. "We are sunning ourselves, but we have not seen Sunny." So there's the turtles sunning themselves. Yeah. "And I have not," said Cormorant, "but can you see my pretty blue eyes?" Now, I didn't know that cormorants had beautiful blue eyes until I zoomed in and the light was just right and I saw their blue eyes. So another fun fact about cormorants, and just for a little, you know, backstory for you guys, it's sitting on my dock.
4: Oh, my goodness.
5: Like, it just hopped up onto my dock.
4: Did you know what that was right away?
5: I did.
4: You did?
5: I did, yeah.
4: I would have to use ChatGPT to go.
5: Yeah.
4: I knew what it wasn't.
5: Yeah. And then, "Not in the woodpile," said Gray Tree Frog. And so then
4: there he is.
5: Yeah, he's so camouflaged with the bark on the logs.
4: Absolutely.
5: Yeah.
4: Oh, my goodness.
5: And then, "I have not rattled kingfisher." Kingfishers are beautiful birds, and the way that they fish is they dive head first into the water to catch a fish. That's why they have a big beak. And they make this rattly noise. So more often you will hear them than you see them. And when I talked to the kids at the library, I had a little more time, and I actually have their call on my cell phone. I had recorded it, so they got to hear what it was.
4: Oh, my goodness.
5: And some of the moms said, "I've heard that before. I didn't know what that was." So that was very fun. And "Not here," said Gnome. So who doesn't like to look for something in the clouds, like a shape?
4: Oh, wow.
5: So, and I love sunset, so I had to get a sunset picture in my book. So there's the sun is the nose, and he's got a mustache, and see the hat?
6: Oh.
5: So there's the gnome. Yeah.
4: Very good.
5: And "We have been branching out, but we have not seen Sunny," said the juvenile eagles. So there's juvenile eagles, and there's the nest.
4: Oh, that's fascinating.
5: So, and it's fun, too, even like for adults to read to children, because branching out, like we use that phrase, like I'm branching out.
4: What does that mean?
5: Right.
4: Exactly.
5: And so a lot of the phrases come from nature.
4: Yeah.
5: You know, and then we use them in our own lives, which I think is just so fun.
4: Oh,
5: so,
4: wow.
5: Yeah. So that's literally they're branching
4: literally
5: out.
4: Literally they are
5: right?
4: branching
5: they have
4: out.
5: Not they have not started to fly yet, but they're branching out of the nest.
4: Going from one branch to the next branch.
5: Yep. Yep.
6: Yeah, we use leaving the nest.
4: Leaving the nest, that's
6: children.
4: Right.
5: Right.
4: Yeah.
5: Yes, exactly.
6: Yeah. Flying the coop. Yep.
4: Flying the coop. Yes, there's that we could just go on. You're
5: right,
4: exactly
5: we
4: right.
5: We could. It's so fun. Yeah. Yep. So you never think of these phrases in the same way again after you see
4: start
5: them in nature.
4: It's, seeing how they can be related.
5: Yeah, it's fun. Yeah.
4: Oh, my goodness.
5: So then I had already shared, "Not in these rocks," said Mink, "but can you see my white chin?" So there's that one. Yeah, I love that picture.
4: That is, it's like looking right at you.
5: Yeah. Not here, said Loon with a foot waggle. So this was a really fun shot.
4: What was he doing?
5: So from what I understand about, it's literally called the foot waggle. In the summer when it's hot, sometimes they will stick their foot up to cool off. and they just waggle it. Like they literally, like they're waving. Oh. It's so fun. So that's a foot waggle. Not here, said hummingbird. And, you know, often you think of hummingbirds flying, but this one is perched.
4: So you can barely see him.
5: Find the perched hummingbird.
4: Yeah, there he is.
6: Hummingbirds can't walk. They can't walk.
4: Do they have?
5: Oh, I did not know that. But loons cannot. Loons are like they fly, they swim, but they really don't walk. Their legs are very set back, so it's
4: okay.
5: It's hard for them to walk. Like
4: grasshoppers, you were learning so much today.
5: We are not locals. We are just passing through, said this pair of common mergansers. There's the common mergansers.
4: Oh, yeah. Beautiful.
5: Yeah. So they migrate through in the spring and the fall. And then not here, said tiny eaglet. So baby eagles are called eaglets. And he's poking his head out of the nest. Like just that little.
4: Oh, that's right. That little head right there.
5: So there's the adult, but said tiny eaglet. So we're looking for the eaglet. Yeah, it's poking his head out. Yeah. I have not hissed water snake.
4: Uh-oh.
5: So there's the water snake.
4: Oh, my goodness.
5: You have to find him in the water.
4: Yo.
5: Yeah.
4: It's so cool, isn't it?
5: And then Chipmunk popped up to say, not here. Again, finding the chipmunk. He's popping out of the rock. Yep.
4: Good thing
5: we... It's so fun. I mean, when I show it to friends, they're like so into it. So when you ask like for the ages, like the adults get just as much enjoyment out of finding the animals.
4: 78, Susan.
5: I see a reflection of myself, said Mink.
4: Ooh.
5: So there's the Mink. That was a cool picture.
4: Wow. Yes.
5: Yeah. And you can see his white chin. Mm-hmm. Yeah. So that was fun. Whoops.
4: Oh, Sue.
5: And then I am trying to find my way to the water, said baby snapping turtle. So there's the baby snapping turtle. And the adults lay their eggs far from the water.
4: Yeah, in my front yard, as we were saying before the show started.
5: Right. And part of their development is to find their way to the water. So it's really not helpful for us to pick them up and bring them to the water. It's part of their development.
4: And it's really hard for me to watch her make her way all the way up the hill. She digs and digs and then doesn't find the spot. She's literally like digging on our driveway, like this little part of the dirt. And it's unbelievable how she...
5: Yeah.
4: And then she turns around and goes back down, all the way back down.
5: It is. Nature is fascinating. And not on the upper lake, said growing loonlet. So loonlets are baby loons, and they can also be called loon chicks.
4: Mm.
5: So, not here either, said eagle. And this is one of the where's wildlife. You have to find
4: the
5: eagle.
4: You have to look for it.
6: Oh, there he is.
4: Oh, that's great.
5: And not in the garden, said dragonfly. So there's the dragonfly.
4: Oh, yeah, that's beautiful.
5: Yeah. What? So who doesn't love dragonflies? And that's the other thing, you know, like when adults see the snake, more often than not, they're like, ah. But I think it's nice for kids to have like a healthy introduction to snakes. You know, it's more that they startle us and we startle them.
4: Well, they don't expect you to come with a rake.
5: Right. And they're not... They're not bad.
4: They all serve a purpose, right?
5: Yes, exactly.
4: Usually,
5: right.
4: Yep.
5: So, and then too snowy to be out today, but can you find my dear friend? Asked deer. So not deer, D-E-A-R, but D-E-E-R. So that means there's two deer in this picture. Do you see both?
4: I only see one.
6: One's up here.
5: Yep.
4: Oh.
6: Well, this is fun.
4: This is
6: fun.
4: You get the bill in the mail soon.
5: So we're coming to the end. All right. Where, so yeah,
4: we're not giving away the story. Who finds? But I have a question for you. There really is. So each animal does have a spiritual kind of, you know,
5: symbolism.
4: Symbolism, exactly. Mm-hmm. I mean, even with the frog. What did I look up? Frogs represent cleansing and purification, encouraging us to release burdens, create space for spiritual growth through rituals like sacred baths and meditation. Were you conscious of that as you sort of went through, you know, each of the animals and thought, you know, what is this animal representing? Or
5: so this was more of a basic intro to nature book, but I'm very much in my personal life. I look at what I see and
4: as a message,
5: like for instance, cormorants are water birds and loons are water birds. And so sometimes I will ask, like, do you have a message for me? And something comes to me. And so there was this one time I was by a river meditating, and there was a cormorant that came by, and I said, do you have a message for me? And the response I got was, fish for food, don't fish for trouble.
4: Wow.
5: And I was like, that's brilliant.
4: And you never would have thought of that.
5: Right.
4: That just entered into your...
5: Exactly. When I asked, that's what I got. So, I mean, it's not always that dramatic, but sometimes like just something really powerful and profound just comes when we ask directly.
4: Yeah. We had a nurse manager that was very much into Reiki and spiritualism. And so we had spent a couple of years like really focusing, you know, on what was around us, because she would teach us, and she would say big birds, big flying hawks and eagles are messages from other people. And it's the first thing that comes into your mind. So now driving down the road, if I see a big, yeah, Sue's like, really? Yeah. So we have a nurse that does Reiki. Yes, exactly. But so, if, you know, as you were driving down the road and you would see this, it's the first person that pops into your mind. It is sending you whatever message. And if I wasn't driving, I'd probably meditate on it and say, what is that message? Right. What are you trying to tell me?
5: Yeah. So on my drive here, I saw an eagle.
4: You did?
5: I saw a huge bird. I'm like, is that a heron? And I'm not exactly sure where I was on the Everett Turnpike when I saw it. But then I saw the white tail and the white head. I'm like, oh my gosh, that's an eagle. And so my husband passed away 4 years ago. And oftentimes he will reveal himself through sending me an eagle. And even on his plaque on the grave, and my name's on there too. But he's got an eagle under his name, and I have a hummingbird under mine.
4: Aww.
5: And so when I saw the eagle, I immediately went to, he's coming with me today. So that's how I received that bird as a messenger.
4: Oh.
6: I have the same thing when my husband passed away. And one of the things he loved to do, we lived in the woods, and he was an executive, but what he did was chop wood. He just loved it. The trees weren't safe in our yard at all. And he had a clearing area, and that's where he did all the chopping. Well, he died, and the next day I was sitting out at a glassed-in porch, and I looked out, and in that area was, at this time of year, which they aren't around in January, was a pileated woodpecker. And the pileated woodpecker went from one area to the other, all around that circle, and stayed there for about an hour.
5: Oh, wow.
6: And then it flew away. The next year, the same thing happened on the anniversary of when he died, that pileated woodpecker. And I was in the market for a new chair, and I had gone down. It was a Lazy Boy in Nashua. And they have, you know, all set up for furniture and whatever. And I'm walking and I look up, and over this couch is a huge picture of a pileated woodpecker.
4: I'll take that one.
5: Okay, yeah.
6: So whenever I hear that drumming, because I live near woods now, that's him.
5: Mm-hmm. Yep.
4: Isn't that amazing?
6: It was kind of spooky.
4: Until you embrace it. That's the word, embrace it. Yes.
5: So, I call it the language of love. And so when they pass away, I believe that their spirit is very much alive. And if we want to continue to connect with them, we just have to learn a new language.
4: Yeah. And be present, which we talk a lot about, right. You know, and just kind of sink into it and believe that the messages are yours to have.
5: Exactly.
4: Yeah.
5: Like, for instance, my granddaughter did a sleepover at my house last year, and we went for a walk with my dogs, and we heard a barred owl, and they make a sound that sounds like they're saying, Who cooks for you? Exactly. And it was like 2:30 in the afternoon, and so I said, oh, that's a barred owl. That was her first time ever hearing one. We thought, oh, that's cool, right? And then we sit down to have dinner a couple hours later, and we're having dinner. And before that, I had just said to Doug, I said, you know, how are you going to make your presence known? That's how I will say it sometimes. I didn't say it for her to hear because I didn't want her to be disappointed if nothing, we didn't notice anything. And so there we are having dinner, and right before we heard the barred owl, we were talking about how Doug loved to cook, her grampy, and she was talking about some of her favorite things that he used to make. And then we hear the hook. I said, oh my gosh, we heard

0: Yes.
1: Yes. On the blog page, right?
0: Yes, on the blog page, they're $20 for people that are listening.
1: That's
0: today.
1: Awesome.
0: Yes.
1: Oh, my goodness. Yeah, you'll love it.
0: Yes. So how patient do I have to be?
1: Yes, how patient are you?
0: I am not the type of photographer that will sit for hours and hours in hopes that something's going to come out. For instance, it will be in my next book. I have some really awesome pictures of a beaver that I took in March when the ice had started to melt. And I had gone down in hopes of getting a photo of migrating ducks. So I wasn't looking for a beaver, but holy cow, when this something's swimming by, I'm like, what are you? And then it hopped up onto the ice, so I was, 100% sure. I saw the big flat tail, yeah. And you're a beaver. And he just, gave me this whole photo shoot. I got so many pictures of it, all different angles. And so sometimes, something like that happens, but you can't make it happen.
1: That's right.
0: I don't bait things. I don't have a bird feeder. And I'm not saying no one should have a bird feeder. I'm just saying I do have a hummingbird. Whoops. Yep. Sorry. I do have a hummingbird feeder. But I also have hummingbird gardens. So I have flowers that they like as well. But it's just being in the right place at the right time, I guess you could say. I might hear the loons making a distress call. And oftentimes that's alerting the neighborhood that there's an eagle. And so I'll grab my camera and run down and see what I see. So I'm not, but there are photographers that spent hours in the woods with I'm not a tick fan.
1: Yeah.
0: Here to tell you, I'm not a tick fan. So you're not going to find me off of a trail
1: covered in head to toe in white. Yes.
0: And so if you start to pay closer attention, being in the moment, like Julie said, one time I was walking my dog and I stopped for a minute. I was listening to the chickadees, and next thing I know, a chickadee perched on the leash between my hand and the dog. I'm like, hi, how are you?
1: And you didn't have your camera, and you also didn't have another hand.
0: Right. I did not. I think I might have had my phone. I didn't get any pictures, but So just see what shows up in your life when you're more present.
1: Yes. Yes. Using your eyes, your ears, your heart.
0: Yes.
1: Your brain.
2: My friend was walking in the woods. She takes her dog out, and I often go with her. And I didn't go this day, but she went, and it's to the woods. It's in Hollis, and she heard a noise, and she stopped, and she froze. The dog froze. It was a mother moose and her baby.
0: Wow!
2: Not 15 feet away from them.
1: Wow!
2: And she just didn't move, and the dog didn't go crazy, and they stopped and they looked at each other and then they walked on by.
0: Wow.
1: Whoa.
2: So and of course she had no pictures.
1: Right. Of course. That's right, because she froze.
0: But she has the image etched in her heart.
2: Yeah. Mm-hmm.
1: That's right.
0: Totally has that image etched in her heart. Yes.
1: Wow.
0: Yes. So Jeanette, I hope that was helpful, and feel free to email me with any experience that you have. I would love to hear it.
1: Well, Jeanette and I, it's funny, when I told that story about the nurse and the messages, I worked with Jeanette at the time, so I'm sure she appreciated that. So we all now, the nurses that work together, we are very conscious of birds flying and messages being sent to us. And thank you. Talk about messages. I am so thrilled that we tried to tell the story off air how we met, but I am so happy that you're here. You did a great job. I'm sure folks are going to love your book. And when the next one comes out, you'll come back. And we'll even invite Sue to come back too with us.
0: Awesome. That'd be great.
1: Oh, my goodness. Thank you, Grasshoppers. Grasshoppers, I love that. We're Sunny. Thank you. Take care.

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1: USA Radio News, I'm Ron Warner. Federal authorities are investigating what appears to be vandalism and a political message etched into the grass on the National Mall in Washington, D.C.
2: A large 8647 marking was discovered etched into the grass on Thursday near the World War II Memorial on the National Mall, prompting a federal investigation by U.S. Park Police and the Department of the Interior, which called it deranged vandalism and said it may represent a threat against the president.
3: I am sure there are cameras that may have views of this that might disclose who was actually putting this into the grass at the time.
2: Former FBI agent Ken Gray speaking with WTTG. Anthony Lucero, USA Radio News.
1: A historic legal correction is unfolding in Broward County courtroom this afternoon.
4: This afternoon, prosecutors and Judge Andrew Siegel will officially wipe away hundreds of decades-old drug convictions. The sweeping legal move remedies a dark chapter from the war on drugs. Between 1988 and 1990, the Broward Sheriff's Office ran a reverse sting program where police chemists actively manufactured their own crack cocaine to sell to buyers on the streets. Because many of the individuals have since passed away, several records are being cleared posthumously to restore family names and remove barriers to housing and employment for those still living. Natalie Rodriguez, Miami.
1: Visa is working with OpenAI to let AI agents shop and purchase things on behalf of users.
5: The company announced its new partnership with OpenAI Wednesday. It allows users to connect a Visa card to ChatGPT and get to work. Limits can be set on how much the AI spends and where it can buy from. Jack Forrestal, Chief Product and Strategy Officer at Visa, gave the example of telling ChatGPT to find wireless headphones costing less than $150. The AI would then find the item and buy it for you. No word on the fees for this service. I'm Mark Mayfield.
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12: Sit back, relax, and enjoy the ride. Pull up a chair. Green flag is in the air. Here we go. We're off and running in the Irish Hills.
13: Stage number one will be won by Tyler Reddick.
12: Oh, look out. They're spinning already. Hard into the outside wall. Up front, Tyler Reddick will spin. A pack basically flying apart. Green and white checkered flag is waving at the start-finish line. Chase Elliott wins stage two of the Firekeepers Casino 400.
14: Elliott and Bell still wheel-to-wheel for second. Elliott, oh, and Bell hard to the outside wall in the middle of turn three. What a shot into the wall. Bell now up against the safer barrier, hard in turn four.
13: Down to the bottom of the speedway, wheel-to-wheel for the lead. Now make it three wide. Denny Hamlin goes to the bottom. Hamlin with a full head of speed. Denny Hamlin takes the lead at Michigan. Nobody in front of him. He can coast from here. Denny Hamlin up off of the corner. Checkered flag in the air for the 63rd time in his career. Denny Hamlin wins in the NASCAR Cup Series.
11: On a caution-filled day, Denny Hamlin cruised to victory in the final stages at Michigan to earn his 63rd career NASCAR Cup Series win, tying the late Kyle Busch for ninth most all-time. Motor Racing Network and WSMN will return Sunday, June 14th, with coverage of the Great American Getaway 400 presented by Visit PA from Pocono Raceway. 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
1: This is how you know it's not anything to freak out over. If the news goes to commercial while they're talking about the story, it's not a big deal. That's a very good measure. These people only know brutality. When you're dealing with thugs that only know brutality, you have to speak their language for them to get the point. Because everything else they view as weakness. They view diplomacy as weakness. I know that's crazy for our developed Western minds.
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3: Officials telling Fox Iran's nuclear material will be destroyed and removed. Its nuclear program will be dismantled. None of their sanctioned money will be released until they carry out the terms of the deal. The Strait of Hormuz will be open, and Iran will not provide any funding for terrorist groups. But the regime is publicly insisting that nothing's been finalized, with some key issues still on the table.
4: So President Trump saying this on Truth Social a moment ago. Here we go now. Read it all to you. The terms that Iran leaked out to the fake news have nothing to do with the terms that were agreed to in writing. What they said, including their weak and pathetic statement on having a deal, bears no relation to the truth. Very dishonorable people to deal with. With them, there is no such thing as dealing in good faith. Amazing. Also, their totally rebuffed drone attack last night against Indian ships leaving the Hormuz Strait is totally unacceptable. They better get their act together and fast. End quote.
5: And that with the strait will officially open as soon as we sign, which could be soon, very soon, maybe over the weekend, in Europe. I won't be able to be there, but J.D. will be there, Vice President, and some of the people. Steve Witkoff did a great job, Jared. So we'll take some questions.
1: So I think the big question that everybody has right now is, it's what are the terms of this deal? And all of the details have not been made, I don't want to say obvious, they're just not public. They haven't been made public, the details of this. So everybody's kind of wondering, all right, what are we looking at? Because Iran is immediately already putting some stuff out. And I sort of feel like the stuff they put out, they're trying to poison the well, so to speak. You know what I mean? They're trying to, because I don't think they want a deal. And the stuff that they're asking for, at least if the details that I'm hearing about or reading are accurate, I mean, it's not a deal. It's a joke. So that's, we got to get to the bottom of what potentially we could be looking at, you know? Because we don't want to have, here's the thing. You don't want to have this issue literally like every, how long? Every 10 years pop up? We're tired of dealing with this. We're tired of dealing with the regime. We're tired of dealing with this fluctuation. Some decades we have peace, some decades we don't. I think it's safe to say that we're all super tired of it, right? This is just ridiculous at this point. We have one opportunity right now. This is it. We will never, ever get a chance like this again in our lifetimes. And so I don't want to have a deal where we have to give everything up, or like one of the things that's being rumored that they had asked about, and I'm pulling it up, is they want like restitution. They think that the United States owes them somehow for everything that's happening, right? That's they think that the United States owes them. We're going to dive into all of this. Welcome to the radio program. Dana Lash with you. You got the simulcast that's up on X, YouTube, all that good stuff. Everything's up. Substack, chapter and verse. Make sure you go read. It's a real issue that we just need more details. I am not inclined to believe the first thing that I see from whatever media source. And I feel like that that's fair to say. They haven't done anything to make me, you know. And by the way, the last we heard, it's a proposal that Iran is not necessarily looking to accept yet, which is the funny thing about this. They approved a framework for negotiation. That's what was announced, at least at the highest level of Iranian leadership. They have not yet signaled an agreement. IRGC mouthpieces, though, they've been out there saying that, well, it's not really a full rejection. This is a memorandum of understanding, or what they call a MOU. M-O-U. It's a MOU. But see, the other thing is that the mediators are like, wait, does the deal exist? Is there one? Tehran says no decision is made. Now, as it pertains to the particulars, well, I don't know. The fact that Iran would be okay with any of it is immediately, does that mean to say it's a red flag? I'm immediately like, nah, it's a red flag for me. The Qatari leader didn't confirm POTUS's plan that they had an agreement, but he said mediation efforts had, quote, led to progress in the proposals under discussion with the framework of ongoing. Oh my gosh, I'm so tired of this stuff. I'm so tired of this performative dancing. See, I just think at some point you just got to slap people to get the deal that you want, because this is not the first, second, or third time, be honest, let's be honest, that POTUS has gone out and said, we got a deal. We all know it. Not the first, second, or third time. And we all know that the Tehran two-step is a real thing. They like to dance around. Because they don't want a deal. And I think that you're banking on a lot of the, I guess, newly promoted IRGC folks, that they are... Well, you're laughing at that.
6: Newly promoted?
1: Yeah. They got promoted.
6: Did they?
1: Mm-hmm.
6: How'd that happen?
1: Well, the guys that had the job got blown up.
6: Oh.
1: Like bit to bits, limbs flying everywhere.
6: Mm, I see.
1: Blood like Old Faithful coming out of the arteries. That's what happened. I didn't mean to be that graphic. Some of you were eating your sandwich. You know what? Half of you are drunk by the pool, or you're sitting outside in a kiddie pool getting some sunshine. Or you're getting ready to leave work half day. I don't know. For those of you who aren't your real ones, why? So he's indicated that a deal was imminent. Here we go. So we'll see what the regime says. Now, I'm just going to tell you some of the things I've been seeing floating around. I don't really want to tell you these things, but so the Iran has its own little point. I'm so tired of their 14-point plans. Take every single one of them and choke. So let me just read. This is what's been floating around. Deep breath. Full and immediate cessation of the war. It's not a war, it's a military operation. On all fronts, including Lebanon. Commitment by the United States to the principle of non-interference in Iran's internal, well, you know, pound sand, internal affairs and respect for the country's sovereignty. You guys don't even have respect for yourselves. I have a story coming up. Do you realize that all the dead women that the Iranian regime killed, they scalped all of them and they've been selling their hair on the black market? They have been. Just wait for that story. They said they want their sovereignty respected, but they don't respect their own sovereignty. Lifting of the blockade within 30 days. Resumption of operations in the Strait of Hormuz within 30 days. Is the Strait of Hormuz named after? That's right. A Zoroastrian leader. That's right. Isn't it like a Zoroastrian god? Taken into account with agreements with Iran. Commitment by the United States to withdraw troops from territories bordering Iran. Suspension of sanctions on the sale of oil, petrochemical products and derivatives, as well as full access for Iran to its financial resources. The United States and its allies, by the way, if you're just joining, these are the 14 points reportedly that Iran is pushing. The United States and its allies must present a plan to... you're going to get mad. I'm going to give you a second to grab something so you don't fall. The United States and its allies must present a plan to restore Iran worth at least $300 billion. Lord, put a hand over my mouth. Within 60 days, negotiations must be held to reach a final agreement on nuclear issues and the complete lifting of all sanctions, as well as UN Security Council and IAEA, that's the International Agency, the Energy Agency, Board of Governors resolutions, confirmation of Iran's commitment to the nuclear non-proliferation treaty, and renunciation of nuclear weapon production. Oh, we're still going. Commitment by the United States not to increase the number of troops in the region or impose new sanctions during negotiations. Unfreezing of the $24 billion in Iranian assets within the 60-day period of final negotiations. We're still going with half the amount to be provided to Iran before they begin. Creation of a monitoring mechanism to implement the agreement. Approval of the final agreement by the UN Security Council. Resolution, final negotiate, blah, blah, blah. Here's what I would say. This would be my deal. Anything anything that rhymes with nuclear, you have to hand over. Anything. Anything that sounds like uranium, you got to hand it over. All that magic fairy dust y'all been doing under the mountains over there, you got to hand it over. The regime has to go. And by go, we mean the regime has to present itself at city limits, at which point we're going to execute every single one of them. And we're going to bury them in a shallow grave in pieces so you can't idolize any part of it or turn it into a martyr stop on the way to Mecca. And and that's it. That's literally it. We'll assume control of the strait. That's the third thing. And if you don't like any of these, we'll tell your people to shelter in place. And then we are going to just absolutely strafe and ruin everything that you hold dear until you capitulate. And that includes we will go at you multiple levels deep into your family tree so that you have no one left from the ashes to rise up and supplant you in your godless regime. Those are the terms. You have approximately 24 hours to sign or you die. I know the world wouldn't like it, but I don't care. Here's why. We are the world's superpower. You know one of my favorite songs? It's by James Brown, who I love. Pay the cost to be the boss. The United States has paid the cost to be the boss. I don't want to hear complaints about us being the boss. And the reason I don't want to hear complaints about us being the boss is because we have paid the bill with hundreds of thousands of lives. We have paid the bill with American ingenuity. We have paid the bill with American innovation. We have paid the bill with American economic dominance. We have paid the bill by being called upon by every country on God's green earth whenever anything goes sideways. The United States has to come in and save them. We have paid the bill and then some. And all of these other nations, all on this rock, should be on their knees thanking the great Lord above that the United States is a nation rooted in Christian principles. It is a nation that loves freedom and celebrates liberty, a nation that really has no interest in bossing anybody else around. We want to be left alone, and we want our allies to be healthy, and we want the bad actors to mind their P's and Q's. So instead of criticizing the United States, people should be celebrating the fact that we love liberty, because this could be a completely different scenario. We could be a complete, horrible entity with all of this power and responsibility, and we're not. So yes, we paid the cost to be the boss. And if people don't like it, they need to get a reality check because they're just going to have to endure it. There's no option. We have a lot more on the way. We have hardly even got started. Oh my gosh, the Grant Plattner stuff. He does not go away. Constantly. We've got updates on this. The latest with the Carmelo Anthony. The latest with Ireland. All kinds of stuff. You don't really want to miss anything today. And we got some great guests. We're getting you set up for the weekend. Our partners that help bring you the program. Ghost Bed. Look, if you have not changed out your mattress, you're just sleeping on a pile of hobo trash. Dana, that's so mean. Someone actually emailed me and said that was mean. It's not mean when it's true. And it's true. I'm not going to tell you what I paid for this. I'm so mad about it. I could spit. Stupid bougie mattress. Because I was like, you know, you spend so much of your life in your mattress, right? You're sleeping and resting. So I'm like, okay, we need, this is probably the best thing. And I got this mattress. And like a year into it, I wanted to take it out in my backyard and blow holes in it. Not kidding. We got a ghost bed. I think we've had it for like, I want to say 2 months now, I think. And it is legit the best mattress that is out there. It is such a great mattress. First off, you notice right out of the gate, the construction's better. Everything is better. 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

0: And now, all of the news you would probably miss. It's time for Dana's Quick Five.
1: So we are following this story coming out of Midland, Texas. And this is a wild story. So it was a shooting that took place in Midland. 11 people injured, one fatality right now. That's what was confirmed. Although law enforcement aren't giving us a lot, really not any more detail than that. We only have a little bit. And the guy is apparently, the perp has barricaded himself inside. So we're going to bring you updates on that. That's out of Midland, Texas. If you're just joining, well, like I said, we're going to have some updates on that. Apparently, vitamin C can help protect against the aging brain. There's new studies that saying that vitamin C is actually good for you. It is. It's incredibly good for you. World Cup 26 news. Someone passed away in Mexico. Well, at the Estadio Azteca in Mexico City, in Mexico versus South Africa. It was an 80-year-old, and it was a heart attack. But the headline wants to make you think that it's a young person. Just saying. Oh, I'm not doing the human maxing. Oh, guys, I have this coming up. Karen Bass's brother is suing Los Angeles after his Malibu home burned down in the Palisades fire. Her brother is suing her. Crazy. We're going to get into that and so much more. Don't miss a single thing. 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
1: Welcome back to the radio program. Dana Lash with you. So we're following everything that's been happening out of Midland. Let me take a peek-see here, because we've had 11 injured, one person killed. Officers remain in a standoff with a suspect after this active shooter incident in Midland. So, like I said, we're going to bring you any kind of updates we have on that. We'll bring that up. We'll bring that to you. But we don't really, they haven't really released a whole heck of a lot. So this is kind of all we have at this point. So welcome back. It's Friday. We are getting you set up for the weekend. And we were supposed, was it last night that we were supposed to bomb Iran? Or, yeah. Right. So now that's not happening because we may have a statement or may have maybe we have a deal. But we don't know what that is. And so POTUS, by the way, also was, now this just in, POTUS was on Truth Social, well, not just in, but just a little earlier, blasting the leaking of any terms of the deal. Because remember, we were trying to figure out, are these legitimate terms? Is this the deal? What we've been seeing from some of these other media entities, are they... Is that what this is? So POTUS, let me pull this up. This is what he, not tweeted, but he put on Truth Social, and it's also on X. Quote, the terms that Iran leaked out to the fake news have nothing to do with the terms that were agreed to in writing. What they said, including their weak and pathetic statement on having a deal, bears no relation to the truth. Very dishonorable people to deal with. With them, there is no such thing as dealing in good faith. He adds, amazing, caps lock. He says, also, their totally rebuffed drone attack last night against Indian ships leaving the Hormuz Strait is totally unacceptable. He adds, they better get their act together and fast. So they're not negotiating in good faith. You can't expect them to negotiate in good faith, right? Because this is something that they're just not going to do. It's who they are. So that leaves you very little response. You can't say, well, get your act together or else, because we've been saying get your act together now 2 months. You guys done. I know you're tired of hearing about it. I'm tired of talking about it. How do you think I feel? I got to talk. We don't have any, there's nothing that's changed. It's never going to change. They're going to run this out till midterms. And I hope that he doesn't listen to the idiots that he has, that are a couple of them in his inner circle that are trying to tell him, no, go for a deal. Go for a deal. No, no, no. You don't need to do that. And are, I think, advising him incorrectly. That's the problem with this. This is getting completely drug out. Lorraine asked a great question. By the way, this is a question I've not heard anybody in the legacy press ask. Because last night I was going through the latest questions that have been asked of him, searching a news database. She asks, it's kind of known that the head of the IRGC is in charge, so does this guy speak on behalf of the IRGC? So if you're dealing with the IRGC and you're not dealing with the one-legged gay, half-burnt Ayatollah Khamenei Jr., it's true. Is it really a deal? Is it a deal? Who are you negotiating with? Right? Fair question. Who are you negotiating with then? That's it. Now, what POTUS really should, this is what I think should happen. If you want to know what I think should happen, I think it should be this. If we have to go after Karg Island, It might require minimal boots on the ground. Honestly, you could send a spec ops team and have the whole thing cleared out. Let's be real. I think that the United States should take Karg Island, and let's be done with this. Let's be done with it. And here's the other thing. You know all these other Arab states want this to happen? They hate Iran because Iran is bad for business. Iran is bad for stability in the region. I mean, you don't have to like the religious totalitarianism in some of these other Arab states, but I'm going to tell you, they've been trying to widen their, like for tourism, they've been trying to attract tourists, they've been bringing fashion shows, they've eased up on a lot of their ridiculously draconian and anti-human regulations. You know, the Saudi crown prince, he's brought esports in, film festivals. They literally had like a bikini fashion show, which would you have ever imagined? No, I'm being serious, like actual bathing suits, not like you're in a dress in a swimming burqa. You can say westernized, but I like kind of the term libertized. I don't know how else to describe it. They have freed up a lot of what they do. They got rid of their morality. What do you call them? Morality. It's like the hall monitors that would walk around these Arab states. And if a woman had like an ankle showing, like we had someone on who lived in Iran, and she one time got detained because her full on like hijab and all of that. It was, what did she say? It accidentally, when she lifted her arm up, it accidentally showed some of her wrist and she got in trouble. So in Saudi Arabia, they got rid of all those dudes. They don't have like the gender segregated everything anymore. They've been trying to be good for business, trying to open up and trying to normalize relationships with the Western world. That's all the new people that are leading, which are very different from the people who led 20 years ago. But they have Iran to contend with, and Iran trying to radicalize and incite amongst its Shia residents and all of the terror proxies. So it's a big deal. I mean, they don't even like, for crying out loud, they don't even like the people in Gaza. They don't like Gaza. Because no, that's why nobody wants to bring any of those people in. No Arab state is going to allow anybody from Gaza to come into its state. They repel them. They absolutely don't want them for good reason. Trump is just trying to make it to where it isn't just Israel's problem all the time. So they don't like Iran because Iran is bad for business. And also they're nuts. Again, one-legged, burnt up, half dead, gay Ayatollah. That's all you got to know. You know what I was thinking? Sidebar. In the game of intersectional politics, I wonder what his score is influentially.
2: Pretty close to 100.
1: One-legged,
2: yeah.
1: Gay, ooh. Half burnt.
2: Damn.
1: Right? So three right there.
2: And he's probably Middle Eastern.
1: Four. Okay, but does that count if you're in a Middle Eastern country, though?
3: You're non-white.
1: Because everybody is.
3: It just means you're non-white. That's really what matters.
1: Okay. But does he get that? I don't know. It's weird. I got questions. We all have questions. So in the game of intersectional politics, he's got three. He's missing trans. I don't have a word that actually is for quad, for trifecta. So it's more than three, but whatever. You get the idea. It's Friday. So I'm just saying, you know, I think that I'm giving POTUS, I'm giving him time here because the last time he did this, it ended up being kind of an own against the Iranians because the Saudis were like, wait, we got our pipe. Wait, we got the pipeline. It's like they're turning a valve somewhere. Wait, hold up. We got the pipeline. Wait, and they're turning the valve. Wait. Okay, go. And then Trump comes out. Yeah, well, the Saudis got the pipeline open. So maybe, I don't know if something like that's happening or not. I don't know. I'm just saying, take Karg Island, take their oil, and I would parade every single person. I would do to the regime what terrorists do to innocent people when they do those videos. I would bring the regime out, and I would absolutely debase them on video and then behead them. That'll send a message. Dana, that's so mean. No, it's not mean. It sends a message. That's the language they speak. We're not becoming fluent in it. We just can it's just a pidgin version of their language. That's all. So we'll see what this deal is. We'll see what it is. But I will say this. It's weird to see people like Tucker Carlson act like, well, let's play cut eight. You're not going to believe this. Watch.
4: Iran, which is bombing Arab countries and destroying Arab countries, is more popular in some Arab countries than it was at the beginning of the war. Now, how could that be?
1: Well, that's not true.
4: Well, because Iran has taken a clear position on the murder of Palestinian civilians, particularly in Lebanon, but not just Lebanon.
1: This is so stupid. Wow. Okay. Full stop. I'm going to save those. I'm going to come back to them. That's the dumbest thing I've ever heard. He just said, you know, like the Palestinians living in Lebanon, you absolute walking mental abortion. That's Hezbollah. It's Hezbollah. By the way, Palestinian isn't a real place and Palestinian isn't a real people. They're Jordanians that live in a strip of land that belongs to Israel. So let's stop. But this idea, well, the Palestinians in Lebanon, that's called Hezbollah, you absolute lawn flamingo. That's what it is. Well, they're Palestinians. No, they're uniquely protecting. Okay, I'm sorry. You can play the rest of it. I had to stop. I had to stop it. I couldn't handle it. Jeez. It's like a minute of this. Go ahead.
4: Iran has tied its ceasefire negotiations to a ceasefire in Lebanon. Now, that's not something that resonates with most Americans. Like, who cares?
1: They didn't.
4: But
1: they didn't.
4: In the Middle East and
1: you know
4: in the entire rest of the world, really, which is watching this, watching Israel destroy Lebanon for reasons that are
1: they
4: not clear at all, murder Christians wholesale in Lebanon,
1: they
4: destroy Christian villages, bomb Beirut.
1: They're
4: not a traditional Hezbollah stronghold. Why are you bombing Beirut?
1: It is literally a traditional Hezbollah stronghold.
4: But it's happening, and the rest of the world is
1: you
4: watching
1: walking
4: carefully.
1: Mental abortion. It's literally a Hezbollah stronghold. That's where Hezbollah has been historically since Hezbollah started. It's been in southern Lebanon. To say that it's not a traditional... This is like listening to Joe Biden talk about guns. Dear sweet heavens. I feel like I'm listening to Joe Biden go, we'll just go out there. It's the same thing. Hezbollah literally has always been in southern Lebanon. Does he not know this? That is so embarrassing. This is, you know, I will say, in the digital space, sometimes it's bad to not have, you know, a network with standards and practices over you because you say that you're not inclined to just freely wheely-deely say stupid stuff like this. We have more that's coming up because we have Days of These United States. I'm not done with this. We're going to come back to that, but I know we're running out of time, and I don't want to run it all the way up to the end of the hour. Our partners that help bring you the program, it's the folks over at WebRoot. 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
2: Joined today by presidential candidate Hunter Biden, 2028. Come on, Hunter.
3: No.
2: You got more buzz out there than it. You got the president of the United States, Donald Trump, talking about your candidacy for president of the United States.
3: I had to give you a break for just one day at least. Here's the deal. I'll run, but only as your VP, because the truth of the matter is the vice president's residence is a lot cooler. It's a lot easier job too.
4: It's a good, I can do my coke with nobody, or sorry, crack with nobody knowing. I don't, why? The only reason that Gavin Newsom had him on is because he knows he's not a threat. But at the same time, you risk associating with that, but the Democrat Party has fallen so far. I mean, they've got Graham Plattner up in Maine that they're like, yeah, he's a great guy. You know, except from the Nazism and the, you know, like the manhandling of the women that he dated and, you know, wanking it in a port-a-john. And talking about Nazi stuff on Reddit, you know, not owning any. I mean, except for all those things. Great guy. Democrats have left themselves no room. They have absolutely boxed themselves in. And I am here for it. Oh, my gosh. It just makes me so happy. It's just the elation. But he's. Hunter Biden is like the hair in your shower drain. If all of a sudden, like in a very Howl's Moving Castle kind of way, it developed eyes and started talking to you from the floor of the shower. Like, hey, because I just get that vibe from him. I know I'm really painting a picture for you that you're like, wow, Dana, but it's Friday also. And it's Hunter Biden, really. So I can't imagine. Would they just, you know what their campaign favors would be? Because, you know, when you go to, like, these campaign events, they got these, like, tchotchkes, right? They got, like, little keychains, and they got free pens, and they got magnets. With him, I think you'd get a little, what do they call the little baggies of Coke? What do they call those things? Or crack? Because Coke is different from, I don't know my drugs. Somebody needs to explain the difference between, don't actually, Coke and crack. Isn't just crack for poor people and Coke for rich people?
5: I think you would just call it a dime bag, everybody understands.
4: Like,
5: I don't know.
4: Really,
5: it
4: like
5: just
4: Pantera.
5: Seems like that would be a small
4: dime bag, Daryl. Yeah, yes. All right. I just thought that was for other drugs and not that.
6: It is.
4: So you would get that with like the Newsom Biden thing on it. You could have that, or probably an adult toy. Maybe that would be the thing. I don't know. Here's the gun with Biden Newsom on it, or Newsom Biden on it, that you can discard in the nearest trash can across from school, just like Hunter. I'm just saying. He's not a threat, that's why. But but here's why it's kind of stupid for Newsom to do this. Newsom.
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0: warnings to the tune of 4 cautions, a total of 60 laps, and 2 lengthy red flags. A jumbled-up pit strategy opened the door for Joseph Newgarden to win again at Worldwide Technology Raceway. He led over the last stint of the race. Marcus Ericsson finishes second, and Christian Rasmussen completes the podium.
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14: This is how you know it's not anything to freak out over. 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That's a very good measure. These people only know brutality. When you're dealing with thugs that only know brutality, you have to speak their language for them to get the point. Because everything else they view as weakness. They view diplomacy as weakness. I know that's crazy for our developed Western minds.
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14: Welcome back to the program. Dana Lash with you. And we are here at the top of the second hour, ladies and gents. And we're at the top of the second hour, and we're going to get you set up for the weekend, all that good stuff. So you don't want to miss. All right. So if you missed anything in the first hour that you want to get caught up on, and we were talking about the Midland and other things, you can download the podcast. The Midland story, apparently the perp in that story, there was a shooting that took place, 11 injured, one fatality. The guy barricaded himself in, but apparently they got him. That's all we have right now. And if, you know, we get any other details, we'll share that with you. But that's all we have at this moment. So a couple of other things. The I wanted to go back to this story, and I don't have it. I apologize. I don't have it really on my rundown because I hadn't transferred it over there yet. And by the way, at the bottom of the hour, we got our friend Gabe El-Tayeb and Dean Kane because they got some comic stuff. Forgot to say that coming up. Do you remember, I called her the little Boudica, the Scottish girl, the young girl that was in that video where she was being aggravated by this migrant. I don't know if they entered illegally or not. I mean, basically everybody was given asylum and they all, you know. And she had a knife and an axe. Remember that? And there were two migrants that were sexually propositioning these minor girls. And the older girl, it was Lola and Ruby Moyer. And this went viral in August of last year. And they were sexually soliciting these girls. And apparently some of it was caught on camera. 13-year-old Lola Moyer, they call her Sophie of Dundee. They were making remarks to them. And also, according to some of the witnesses, he was saying, come here, sexy. I'll show you how to have a good time. Telling that to her, 12 and 13. So she was 12 at the time this happened. And then she was with her little sister. And she was defending her sister. And apparently, so the two people, they are Ilya Belov and Nadja Belova.
16: Right.
14: Yeah, that works. They were the ones that were propositioning the girls, and the girls were with two of their other friends. And sorry, Ruby, 12 and 13 were the girls' ages at the time. So I guess 14 now. And the man had pushed Lola, and the woman had grabbed her by the hair, dragged her to the ground, and had kicked her in the head. Remember the little girl that showed the axe and the knife? Kicked her in the head. It was after she was physically assaulted that Lola brandished a knife and an axe. And it came out that, you know, they're banned from being carried in Scotland because they're morons. but she did it anyway because the consequence of not carrying them, she felt, was worse than the law that would punish her for carrying them because it's so dangerous. Sexual crimes in Dundee in Scotland are up over 130%. It is the rape capital of Scotland. And you had these foreigners who were harassing these young girls, these young Scottish girls, propositioning them. I think that they were trying to kidnap them for trafficking. That's what I think. And I think that they messed up picking on this Lola, the Scottish girl named Lola. I think they really messed up picking on her. And they were slandering these girls and libeling these girls. And the media was saying, oh, they're so mean. Juan's getting ready to show you the video of the very thing. Now, remember, when you're watching this video, this is right after, and there were witnesses in this case. These two foreigners had attacked these girls and had grabbed them by the hair and had punched them and all of this other stuff. And that is when the girl pulled out her knife and axe because they would not leave them alone. They followed them. They grabbed their hair. They punched one of them. They took them to the ground. And that's when that other girl actually had to brandish a blade and threaten them. And then they were the ones who were like, these girls are racist and mean. Well, guess what? They were both, those foreigners were convicted. They were convicted of assault and injury and making sexual remarks to a child. What do you think would have happened if that little girl had not had a blade on her? If you're watching the video, notice that they only backed up after she presented her weapons. Then they backed up. Then they left her alone. I got the feeling she probably could use them. But he was not leaving her alone, and they kept backing away. So those two were charged. And the judge in the case, I mean, it's just crazy to finally see some justice, I think, over there. But they were charged in this case. This is wild to see this. He was found guilty of making, this is from the BBC, the woman was convicted. The man was found guilty of making sexual remarks to a group of girls under the age of 14 in Dundee before grabbing and pushing one of them to the ground. The woman he was with was also convicted of behaving in a threatening or abusive manner towards the girls. The woman pled guilty to one, they had one who pled guilty to one charge of assaulting the girl in the incident. And they're going to be sentenced on August 5th. I think they should be deported. Mm-hmm. Some of the other stuff that they said that I read, I can't really say on air because apparently it was pretty nasty. But that's what they were telling these girls. I mean, I can't. It's just amazing to me. It amazes me. Because normally what you have is, well, like this story from May 22nd. This came from the Daily Mail. This is a crazy story. There was a teenage gang that lured a girl to an underpass, and then they gang raped her and filmed it. And the judge praised them for having good behavior during the trial. If you had to guess if they were born there or immigrated there from a different country where apparently they don't have any kind of good behavior culturally, you would be correct. This is insane. Britain can't even protect its girls. They can't protect their women. If you can't protect, that is the most basic defense. Young boys learn that when they're in elementary school. You are the protector. They understand this. But in these countries from where these people are flooding into Britain from, that's not practiced. They're taught that women are for children, boys are for pleasure. That's what they're taught. It's horrible to say, but it's true. Just stunning. I'm actually shocked that they, aren't you? I'm shocked that they actually convicted those two migrants for sexually harassing and assaulting those kids. I mean, yes, pleasantly. I mean, because weren't you sort of resigned to not hearing anything else about it ever again?
16: Yeah.
14: I know I was too. That's So I'm pleased to see that. In the meantime, a couple of other things. Did you guys hear about Jerry Seinfeld? Let's play cut 12. This was after he was leaving after the Knicks game, right? And people got him. They were yelling questions to him on tape. This is pretty based. Watch this.
16: That's the order.
17: Oh, Jerry Seinfeld.
16: What up, Seinfeld? What up? Can we get a free Palestine? Can we get a free Palestine? Come on, give us one free Palestine.
18: It doesn't exist.
14: Oh! I love it. That guy was shocked. Did you see that guy's face? He was shook. That dude was shook. I don't think he was expecting. I mean, his name is Seinfeld, for crying out loud. What do you think he was going to say? I don't think he was expecting him to say that, or at least be that aggressive, right? Yeah. Do you see? He just stopped and went, because it's true. It doesn't exist. It's an entirely made up place. And he's right. Where is he right? Now, this was cut 13. Ilhan Omar, the woman who married her brother, the woman who defrauded taxpayers nationally and in Minnesota, right? The woman who brushed off 9/11, as some people did some things. The woman who felt bad that the terrorists were killed, the ones who perpetuated October 7th. This is what she had to say, cut 13.
19: See you.
20: Good to see you.
19: Hey, Jerry Seinfeld has said again last night, Palestine doesn't exist. Do you think that's dangerous rhetoric for someone with such a big platform?
20: I mean, Jerry Seinfeld has been really horrific human being and an example when it comes to talking about the reality of the genocide that Israel has carried out. And I think when people prioritize their own people in the interest of harming others, it's very dangerous.
14: Are you accusing him of dual
20: loyalty?
14: And I
20: don't think you think of him as like a celebrity.
14: You anti-Semitic terrorist. That's what she just did. She just accused him of dual loyalty because he's Jewish. What about your dual loyalty? Because you're from Somalia, and the fact that you basically took the Somalia tribalism right to the Minnesota elections, you absolute colonizer. Ilhan Omar is a terrorist colonizer, and her entire family should be deported. And if we were a country that actually 100% followed our principles and constitution, that would have happened already. She wouldn't even be in office. You know, the founders in the Federalist Papers wrote about allowing people who were new to the country serve in elected capacities like this. They were against it. She is in complete conflict with what our founders would have wanted in terms of being someone who hates this republic, comes over here and wants to represent people in this republic, not because she loves the republic and for which it stands, but because she hates everything about it and would love to destroy it from within. So let's be real about it. But did you hear what she just said? She questions his loyalty because he's Jewish. What about Ilhan Omar's loyalty? All the money that she and the people that she helped defraud taxpayers in Minnesota sent back to Somali tribal lords, for crying out loud. Their mayoral race descended in Somali tribalism. It was total chaos. Tribal factions didn't want to vote for this guy because he wasn't from the right Somali tribe. Not even kidding. That's literally what ended up happening to one of these mayoral races in Minnesota. The self-awareness level that this woman has, it's always zero. It's never above zero. Never. So coming up, we have headlines on the way. And then we have some fun guests for you as we move our partners that will bring you the program. 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

0: and now. All of the news you would probably miss. It's time for Dana's Quick Five.
1: So a solar storm apparently cost corn growers $1 billion. So they said the Weather Channel names hurricanes, but apparently solar flares have names. The Gannon Storm of 2024, it reads, cost Corn Belt farmers more than $1 billion in productivity. And they said, you remember the Aurora Borealis from May 24 that everybody could see even down like in the upper Midwest? So that's like apparently was part of it. So that's actually crazy. They said that it knocked out GPS and it did all this other stuff. And they had industrial farming equipment that relied on it and they couldn't do the auto drive. There's a lot of stuff that it affected, which I never actually would thought. I never thought about that. That's crazy. Also crazy, a California couple fought off a whole bear attack with a water bottle and a hatchet. It's a California couple. It was in Mammoth Lakes, which is in the Sierra Nevada Mountains. The woman went outside because she heard her dogs barking. She saw a 17-month-old black bear fighting with one of her dogs. The other dog bolted out of the door. And then as she was trying to stop the 70-pound bear from fighting her dogs, she was trying to break it up, and then the bear turned and ended up trying to attack her. It was biting and clawing her. A man came outside to intervene. The bear confronted him, too. So she used a water bottle to hit the bear until the guy could get free. And then he hit the bear with the blunt end of a hatchet, leaving the animal critically injured. Oh. The couple transported themselves to the hospital. The dogs had minor injuries. They're fine. But what about the bear? They said that they had to euthanize the animal because the bear was considered a threat to public safety. They said because the bear was so aggressive, and that is unusual, they had to take the precaution to prevent maybe another attack like that happening when the bear was older and bigger. So I get it. A snake was missing on a plane.
2: No.
1: Venomous, too.
2: Oh.
1: And it's real. This is a real story. Ladies and gentlemen, this is a real story, not snakes on the plane. But apparently a commercial, it was a Dreamliner from Mexico to Gatwick. 345 passengers aboard. Apparently, a snake got out, a venomous one, on a commercial plane, red and scaly. I don't know what, it's like a mock viper, which is considered mildly venomous. And apparently, it brought everything to a standstill. They've been trying to, it's on the plane still. They can't find it. It's on the plane.
2: No.
1: Yes.
2: No.
1: So they're like, I love how the Scottish people were going, it beggars belief that a passenger brought a mock viper on board. And they don't know what the snake could do to the mechanics of the plane, so they can't let it take off again. They have to have it grounded until they find it. That is crazy. You know one time when I was little, we lost a turtle in our car? A turtle, a whole turtle. Not kidding you. Let's see here. States are moving to ban Snap use for soda and candy. That makes sense because it's processed and super dangerous. A mom was charged with child endangerment after dozens of cats were found in a Long Island home. They had to pull the cats out of the walls.
2: Oh my God.
1: Imagine you're a hoarder, but with cats. So none of these cats are being cared for. None of them are being cared for. You're talking about a lot. I mean, it was so bad that people called 911. The 18-year-old daughter called 911 because it was such a bad situation. And this was in Glen Cove, Long Island. And it took the full hazmat crew 2 days to pull cats out of windows, cabinets, walls, ceilings. They said that they've never seen a situation like this before and that the condition was horrible. The house smelled, you can imagine. Coming up, Gabe El-Tayeb with Big Man Comics and Dean Cain join us because they have a new comic out. And Dean Cain's been in the news lately. Let's talk. Are you sick of staring at a spinning wheel every time you open a new tab or launch an app? 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
1: Welcome back to the program. Dana Lash with you, and we are at the bottom, almost at the top of the second hour. It's Friday. Yeah. Come on, half of you are literally laying outside in a kiddie pool poolside. You're already like eyeing up what you're going to be grilling this weekend, and we're just easing you on into the weekend and getting y'all set up. But you're going to need some entertainment. You're going to need some entertainment this weekend. You're going to need some good stuff to read, you know, as you're going and doing your family vacations, maybe on the road trip. And I have a really good suggestion for you as to what you can get. There is a comic series that has the newest, I almost said season, and that's not really, it's a graphic novel, but the newest series, the newest in the series is out. And it's from a friend of ours, Gabe Al-Tayeb, who we've had on before, Big Man Comics. And this is the name of it, which is the most American thing I've ever heard. And it sounds very Clint Eastwood-y. And it's called, and I got to do the affectation, Dean Cain, All-American Lawman. Yeah. Sounded way tougher in my head. And they both join me now. Dean Cain and, who is literally Superman, and Gabe Al-Tayeb, who is the brains behind Big Man Comics, publisher. He built it, and he is the artist and the storyteller behind Dean Cain, All-American Lawman. They both join us now in a rare three-box interview. Hello, gentlemen. Happy Friday. Good to see you both.
2: Nice to see you, Dana.
1: Yes.
3: Hey, thank you for having us. Thank you so much.
1: Of course, of course.
2: It's a pleasure.
1: It's good to have you both. So I got to first, my first question, because this just makes so much sense. And I'll start with you, Dean, and then Gabe, I'm going to go to you. Because this is a very... First off, I think a lot more people in the United States have been reading graphic novels, and the storytelling is great. This so perfectly suits you, and I love this, because now you've had several in the series, now you've got the latest series out, and it's you. You're not Dean Cain, you're a character in the graphic novel. You're traveling. How do you participate in the series? Because you and Gabe, I guess, worked together. Did he come to you one day and said, you would be great as like a modern day Clint Eastwood? Like, how did that happen?
2: Well, it happened that Gabe left DC Comics and was very public about that, about their wokeness. And so then I contacted him and said, hey man, I support what you're saying, what you're doing. And then we started talking about the kind of movies and projects we liked. And we decided to make something in that vein, in that 80s action, action adventure stuff, good Americana, pro America stuff. Pro values, man, woman, excitement, things of that nature, like Romancing the Stone and stuff. So we put that out there. We call it Dean Cain, All-American Lawman. I happen to have been an All-American football player. I am a lawman. So it was a lot of fun to put all that.
1: And you literally played Superman. I don't think it gets more
2: American.
1: And
2: I did play that superhero character.
1: Yeah, yeah.
2: But the character in the show, in the series, in the graphic novel, is Chris Tanaka.
1: Yeah.
2: My son is Christopher. My dad is Christopher. And my given last name is Tanaka. So it was really nice to put that together and make this action, adventure, romance, incredibly, incredibly visual series with Gabe. And it's awesome. And people have been extremely positive about it. And now we're coming out with volume two.
1: Yes, which is exciting. And Gabe, because volume one, I read a lot. Volume one was Dangerous Freedom. From what it's like under 100 pages. Graphic novel, beautifully illustrated. Your stuff is, I like the storytelling, and I like what Dean was saying, because when you're Gen X, the 80s, like cop movies in the 80s, like Dean just said, Romancing the Stone, that was such a vibe, and it was great storytelling. The characters were so well developed. The visuals were great. We haven't had anything like that in a really, really long time. So it's nice to see that story. And really what's new in this format, because as I said earlier, so many people now in the United States are reading graphic novels. I think I read something where it's like more than they ever have been. It was like a huge increase. Talk to me a little bit about that.
3: Yeah. Oh, yeah. Graphic novels, they've taken over. If you go to any bookstore, those sections in like Barnes & Noble, where they're filled with manga and all that.
1: Yeah.
3: Manga's just Japanese comics. But it's an action movie in a graphic novel form. And for those of you listening out there, that's stuff you've been dying for. The stuff you want, whereas a man is a man and right is right and wrong is wrong. We have that. I'm obsessed with 1980s Hong Kong cinema, John Woo, Ringo Lam, Chow Yun-fat. So I set the sequel in Hong Kong. The first one took place in Baja California. The character's taking down a cartel that's working with Chinese drug suppliers. So now in this sequel, we go to Hong Kong and we take out the head of the snake there. And it's so much fun. Chris Tanaka, our main character, he's a single father. He's got a hot-blooded Mexican girlfriend that he met in the first edition. And we really, we don't want to moralize. We don't want to lecture. That's what the left does.
1: Right.
3: You know what I mean? I have a slogan for Big Man Comics. Other stories give you a lecture. Our stories give you an adventure. We do have values. I'm a Christian. I'm a patriot. All that stuff. But I'm not sitting there wagging my finger at you. The first goal always as an artist and a writer is to entertain.
1: Yeah,
3: I'm entertaining you. There's a moral in the story, but you're not going to feel it. You're just going to feel thrilled. You're going to feel like running through a brick wall when this is over. Because, I mean, besides, outside of Top Gun Maverick, when do you get stuff like this in recent times? You just don't get it. So that's what we're trying to do. Yeah, they're movie length. I write them in the Hollywood three-act hero's journey kind of thing. I have a lot of fun with those. And we have a brilliant illustrator for these. I illustrate some other books for my company, but these are illustrated by former Disney animator. He's a brilliant guy. 30-something years as a pro illustrator and animator. He worked on Emperor's New Groove, Atlantis, Brother Bear, all that stuff in the Tarzan. He animated all those for Disney, worked at Marvel Comics. Then I met him at DC Comics working on Aquaman together. And I just love his sensibility. He's such, he is the secret ingredient here, but he's not an internet guy. So he never comes on any shows or he doesn't post or anything like that. But Philippe Briones, he lives in Paris. He's our kind of guy.
1: You just threw him out there.
3: Yeah.
2: We got to keep him hidden. Gabe, he just gave it up.
1: Protect him at all costs. Because I love that. Everybody's just joining us, our friend Dean Kane, Gabe Altaib with Big Man Comics. And Gabe, the last time we had you on, we were talking about your journey leaving DC and then striking out on your own. And what you were talking about, creating these characters and these stories that are not lecturing. There's no, you know, immoral preening. There's none of that. And that gets out of the way for the story to really... Yeah. For people to appreciate the story. That's always been my big thing. I have a really difficult time getting over, you know, suspending my disbelief to get into a story. Mm-hmm. And when you get all of the politics and the preening out of the way, you can really do that. And I think that that's what makes your stuff really unique with this. Talk to us about the character as well and how you really came up with this character with Dean.
3: Well, we talked about the values we had, Dean and I, before we... I had a very nebulous idea of a James Bond, Indiana Jones, Jack Colton from Romancing the Stone, this cool guy that travels the world writing wrongs. And Dean wrote like a five-page dossier on him. And I remember the quote, I think it was a Frederick Douglass quote, is I'll work with anyone to do good and with nobody to do evil, or something like that, was a quote he put in there. And he wrote all these other ideas about who he was as a man and a father and a patriot and this and that. And then I just ran with it from there with all the stuff I love about action movies. But to me, the heart of all of it is sacrificing yourself for others. Right. You know, this isn't just endless bullets and just stupidity. Like, there's a deep story here. He has deep conversations with his son. He has to make terrible choices and always stand up and do the right thing, no matter how deadly it is. And we do get deep into the characterization. So we mix it. There's a lot of bullets and babes and bad guys, as I like to say, but there's a lot of thoughtfulness and a lot of what I think it means to be a man.
1: Yeah.
3: To have restraint, to have honor, to have integrity. That's the heart of this thing. And it's not to lecture anyone. It's to inspire everyone to say, you know what? You could be more than you ever thought. Whatever you want, whatever you're supposed to do, it's on the other side of fear. Just push through the fear and you're going to do it.
1: Yeah.
3: You know, that's what we have here.
1: One of the things that this reminded me of, there's a strain of the story. I think it's really the character development and the fearlessness, Dean, of your character. I don't know if you guys are, Gabe is probably, Rurouni Kenshin, which manga, a great series as well. And there was something about that series that this reminded me of, kind of like that character in a way. The fearlessness and the integrity and the willingness to do, you know, what's right and having that clear-eyed consistency, which... I love that in characters. Dean, why is that so avoided in character development? Do people think that that's not a compelling thing for viewers to watch?
2: I think maybe studios or people feel that way, but I the regular everyday Joe on the street, it's something that makes perfect sense to me. You know, I would watch that and I would just be drawn to that sort of character. And you know who you're rooting for and you know why you're rooting for them, even if they're a bit, you know, on the edge. If they make some mistakes and do some things, you know who they are. And I, you know, I think that storytellers, filmmakers haven't been the ones telling the stories and doing that. There's been a lot of executives and a lot of groupthink going on there and stopping you from being able to tell your story. So here it's just me and Gabe. And so there's nobody going to tell us how to do it and what to do and how to make it. And so we get to be very clear eyed. And I mean, you knew what Dirty Harry was going to do.
1: Oh, yeah.
2: You know, and you were rooting for him in the coffee shop. There you got all the sugar in his drink, and you know he's gonna, you know he's coming back because that's the right thing to do. And it's, you know, and that's that feeling where you're like, of course, I understand this. You're not getting bombarded with all these other outside weird things. You know, somebody like the lead actress in a, I don't know, a brand new DC film picking on Christian dads. Stuff like that isn't going
1: to
2: be happening.
1: I wanted to ask you about that. That was no, and you're right though, because I read that interview, and I'm gonna come back to the series here in just a second. But I read that because you got into some headlines. You got into a spot of headlines, Dean did, because
3: I hadn't heard
1: of a remark that, you know, because I think it originally began. You're like, how does Supergirl get her ears pierced? Because you're bulletproof. You know what? That's the kind of stuff, honestly, that people like me would watch and be like, that is a great, why are her ears pierced? Because now I don't believe her. I don't believe her. But then they got mad because you said she looked like some other Klingon character.
2: I said I laughed.
1: You laughed. Said, that's all you did. Lie, you didn't say laugh. It. You just said, I laughed. That's it. That's and it. It was funny. It was funny. It was that's funny. Why.
2: Well, see, the thing is this. When I started playing Superman, I'm a quarter Japanese. I am Tanaka. Yep. When I started playing Superman, somebody, you know, the internet was in its infancy, and they said, we want Superman, not Sushi Man. Now, being Japanese, now I could be like, oh my gosh. My brother and I laughed we still laugh to this day, because to us, that's hysterical. I'm an athlete. Insult me all day long. I'm going to knock you down on the field. That's, I don't, insults to me, they don't mean anything, you know, because I'm not worried about whether I look Japanese or not, or whether she looks like that character from whatever, blah. There was a similarity. I thought it was funny. And so I giggled at it. And boy, did the hordes get mad. But that's the thing. There's that horde group there. Mm. They may not buy Dean Cain, All-American Lawman, but there are some everyday regular people who will.
1: Yeah.
2: Who will enjoy that our series and enjoy that stuff. So I'm not worried about that stuff. I think it's funny. I got a good kick out of it. Yeah. And then I forgot about it.
1: Gabe, because this is so cinematically told, even in a novel form, are there plans to make this, like, you know, like bring it off from the page and have like a series? I mean, I could definitely see this as a, and because Dean's making that face, I definitely want to know, because this would be a great scripted series. Oh.
3: I've already casted this movie in my head. It's in the sequel. He's got his British friend Harker, a mercenary who helps him. That's already Matthew Marsden.
1: Oh my gosh,
3: and
1: that's Veronica, perfect.
3: The girlfriend, that's already Eva Mendes. I've casted the whole movie.
1: Oh, that's
3: so. Don't
1: perfect.
3: Worry about it. Don't worry about it.
1: Don't worry about it.
3: I absolutely would love to turn this into a show or a movie, and we'll work towards that. And if that's what God wants for me, then that's what we'll do. You know what I mean? But I think, you know, in our culture, for better or for worse, entertainment is the most important thing to most people. I don't think it should be, but it is. So the adult opinion is to deal with reality on reality's terms. So if we're going to have entertainment influencing people so much, why not influence them with truth and beauty and the kind of things that can make their life better? God did not give me a gift, or you, Dana, to speak, or Dean to act. He didn't give us gifts so we can then hurt people's lives, so I can make ugly comics that teach them cynical, hateful things. Why would I do that? You know, that's a horrible thing to do. I want people to have so much fun, you know, and everyone that has ever gotten back to me about this book, they're like, wow, that was so good. In the comic book industry, people didn't know I was a writer, because all I did for Marvel and DC and those companies was illustration and coloring. Right. They didn't let me write. And so when I finally got, but I've been a writer since I was a kid. So when I got on my own, I'm like, okay, well, now I'm going to write these things. And then everyone's like, oh my God, you can write. Like, yeah, I've been telling you that for years.
1: You know,
3: that was kind of a thing I didn't like at DC Comics. They were like, stay in your lane.
1: Yeah. Remember, Jesus gave stories. He spoke in parables. And
3: I've said that so many times.
1: Exactly.
3: Parables
1: because
3: are
1: he
3: good
1: knew.
3: Enough for him, they're good enough
1: yes,
3: for me.
1: Yes. Because that's how he knew he was going to be able to reach people. And you both are doing the same thing. Dean Cain, Gabe El-Tayeb, the series, Dean Cain, All-American Lawman. And you can go to Big Man Comics and you can go and get it. Check out and learn about the new series. And then maybe, you know, when the time comes and they want to talk about the scripted series, the news will be there. But congrats, guys. This is great. And I love seeing good people that make good art succeed. And this is just awesome. And we really needed this. So congrats. I can't wait for it. And it's so good to have you both. Thank you so much. God bless you. Have a great weekend. Good to see you.
2: God bless, Dana. Thank you.
3: Thank you, Dana.
1: Of course. We have more to come, folks, as we wrap up this second hour. And we're capitalists. God bless America. We can't do this without the people who believe in the show and partner with us and also make really good products, too, that they want to share with you, like Relief Factor. 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

0: It's his life mission to make bad decisions. It's time for Florida Man.
1: All right, so we've got a Florida man that broke into a mini mart and scratched off all these stolen lotto tickets. I don't think he did. I mean, there'd probably be signs, you know. I'm saying, like, the cops would probably arrest him because somebody would call for that. Let's see. West Central Florida man, he broke into a mini mart and started stealing scratch-off lotto tickets along with cigarettes, alcohol, and even, just to keep all his bases covered, some bologna and cheese. According to Manatee County Sheriff's Office online booking records, Brian Patrick Jones, who... Kane? He's 46.
2: I know.
1: Okay, I'm going to need Juan, if you can, to throw this one up on the screen because no one will believe it. You guys are not going to believe me. You could show this to somebody and be like, guess how old he is. I was like 60. Yeah, I'm not kidding you.
3: Looks like 60 or 65, and that he's been mining for gold in the 1800s.
1: Yeah, he looks like an old prospector. He does. He looks legit like an old prospector. So he burglarized Bud's Mini Mart in Bradenton. And it's about 9:55 p.m., according to Bradenton Police Department. And he entered through the ceiling, as one does. and then he got in a lot of trouble. Dispatch got called. And I love how they go, well, his shopping list included handfuls of cigarettes, lotto tickets, alcohol, and for reasons only known to him, bologna and cheese. I don't know if he ate the bologna and cheese, but I know he's going to get a hot meal in prison. Stick with us, third hour coming up.
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9: A few weeks ago, myself and PRN's Brad Gilley got the chance to go to Spire Motorsports and talk to some of their drivers, including their star.

0: Our driver at the moment, Carson Hocevar, who took the world by storm after his big celebration and win at Talladega. This was part of a bigger series that we'll be putting out on the Garage Pass podcast feed, but there's one particular story I wanted to share from Carson, and it was a certain idea that he found scrolling through Facebook Marketplace. Take a listen. You want to get a bunch of mail trucks and race them?
1: Yeah, it'd be fun.
0: How's that going?
1: They're hard to find.
0: Really?
1: Yeah, they don't really sell those things. So I don't know what they would drive like or race like, but I would imagine you put them on a dirt track, they'd be kind of funny. That'd be cool.
2: So would you go backwards? Because those are right-hand drive.
1: No. No, we'd probably, I don't know, maybe we would. Yeah, you're asking questions, and we'd have the answers to them now.
0: Yeah.
1: We'd try to bend the door out so to make it like it look like a wing and stuff, like a big spoiler. We'd bend the door in the back and stuff. Like, there's a lot of stuff, like, we, you know, just anything you can, like, think of that you're like, I wonder what this would do. Like, I just want to be able to do it.
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1: This is how you know it's not anything to freak out over. If the news goes to commercial while they're talking about the story, it's not a big deal. That's a very good measure. These people only know brutality. When you're dealing with thugs that only know brutality, you have to speak their language for them to get the point. Because everything else they view as weakness. They view diplomacy as weakness. I know that's crazy for our developed Western minds.
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1: Welcome back to the program. Dana Lash with you. We are at the top of the third hour. If you missed anything, go to the podcast and go get it. Go download it. You can also find us over at Substack, Chapter and Verse. I just have to say, so hold up. I don't think this is censored. I don't think this part is censored. I'm going to get into some audio, but I just saw Hunter Biden going off on the UFC thing. And he said, I like the UFC. They ruined it. They have to put it on the blank, blank South Lawn. What the blank? How is this appropriate? Okay. You literally had crack in the White House. And your dad had topless trainees on an Easter weekend picnic on the White House lawn in 2023. That's a real thing that happened. Oh, and let's not forget the gay porn that was filmed in the Senate chamber. Let's not forget that. Don't Google that. Oh, dear heavens, you know that all of that happened. But that was okay with him. He liked that part, you know, because it's okay. It's different, right? It's different. Hey, what is everybody's favorite? You know, I really, like I said, Any Which Way But Loose, I really liked her in that film. Remember that film? We talked about Clint Eastwood with Gabe Alteyeb last. Wait, hang on. Any Which Way But... You guys remember that movie, Any Which Way But Loose?
3: Yeah,
1: Clint Eastwood and Marjorie Taylor Greene played Clyde. And it was just, no, I'm not being mean. Stop, I'm not. I'm being, you all thought it. Really liked her in that movie. She's now going on Russian state TV. And, well, this is 11. Watch this.
4: Я верила президенту, когда он говорил, что не будет больше никаких войн.
1: On Russian state TV to bash America. Remember when the Dixie Chicks did that? So Marjorie Taylor Greene is so scorned because she thought that she expected Trump to give her the Senate seat in Georgia. She was mad that she actually was, I've heard that she was mad that she actually expected a campaign. It's like you read stories about like actors and actresses in Hollywood that are offended if they have to audition for parts. She expected it apparently to be like a coronation. She didn't think that she was actually going to have to campaign. She just thought she could just announce for Senate and that Trump would give her all the money she needed and she didn't really have to do anything. And then when she was told, and I know some of the people that were involved in the polling, that girlfriend, look, you are going to be devoured. You have not a shot in Hades at winning a Senate seat. Then she got mad, blamed her unelectability on Trump, and is now going on Russian state TV to bash the United States. Which then like takes me back. Would you have really wanted somebody who is that, who doesn't realize that you actually have to make the case to voters and you have to try to win voters over and you actually have to have policy positions? And you have to go out and, you know, talk about those. Heaven forbid. Would you actually want somebody to be in the Senate that does that? That just expects everything to be handed to them? I mean, I wouldn't myself, but apparently Georgians didn't either. But she's mad. She's mad at this. So she's going on now Russian state TV to do this. Now, when they're not doing that, like, we got to go check in. Let's go check in with a podcastistan. You know, they all interview each other because they won't go on anyone else's show. They are too afraid of a challenge. They're too afraid of it. So Tucker's drunk brother, Buckley, went on the podcastistan circuit promoting the Marxist Graham Platner. Listen to Cut 9. If I can make it through, it's a minute. Dear heavens, help us all.
3: early prayers this morning was that the excellent voters of South Carolina will reject Lindsey Graham in this primary today. And Mark Lynch.
1: I've seen some encouraging numbers.
5: I hope you're right.
1: Can you believe that's Tucker's younger brother? Younger brother. Yeah, can we just get to the point ahead?
5: Susan Collins.
3: Seems like.
5: I mean, obviously, today's the primary, but the general's coming up in November.
3: And how will that affect the GOP caucus, I wonder, because she's such a reliable conservative vote.
5: I mean, is it now Graham Platner? And you have a decent point. It's like, how will any
1: conversation. Just get to the point. He's like...
3: wants, you know, transparency in elections. They want safe elections, and they've just given up on that. I guess now they have given up on it completely.
1: Anyway, the whole point is the soundbite apparently is supposed to be that he said that Platner was inevitable and that would be better than Susan Collins. I would rather gouge my ears out than have to listen to this boring conversation. You know, I get it. It's like one of the times that he's sober, but still. You're pimping Susan Collins like you are pimping Graham Platner over Susan Collins. I don't like Susan Collins. I think it's generous to say that she's a rhino, but she's voted more with Republicans than Democrats. And if that's the best you can get in that area, that doesn't mean you go, okay, I give up. Guess we'll go with the Marxist who tubins it in the Port-a-John. Woo! That's not what you do. You work. You work on the electorate first. People there, you have to remember, the politicians are a reflection of the electorate, right? You can't just like switch out the politician and think, well, that's going to change all the people that voted for him. It's like if the people vote for a bad guy, you don't just switch out the bad guy with a good guy and be like, no, this good guy is going to make the bad people who voted for the bad guy good. That is why the founders were like, you must be a virtuous people, because from a virtuous people, you elect virtuous leaders. So my point is that Susan Collins right now in that district is the most Republican that you are going to get. But it's someone that caucuses with Republicans. It's someone that votes with Republicans more than Democrats. Do I like her? No, but that's a separate conversation that's meant to distract from this one. No one gives a rat's ass if you like the person. They are a tool, a vehicle for your vote, for your will. You think you're going to get that with the literal Marxist Nazi who roughhoused apparently his girlfriends and tubins it in Port-a-Johns because the chemical smell gets him off? I didn't say that. He did. That's what you're going to go for? I mean, it makes sense that Buckley Carlson would like him. That makes sense, I guess. I don't know. He's in a weird way. His wife left him. I got more. Speaking of the podcast to Stannies, because here's another one. So Chunk Jr., Junior Chunk.
6: Yeah, sure.
1: It's Captain Chunk's nephew, Hassan Piker, forever heretofore known as Junior Chunk, and you can thank Steve for that. Guys, Junior Chunk is so pupset. Hold up. Junior Chunk, remember when he went to Cuba in a $700 silk shirt? Because who wears silk to a tropical environment? Morons do. Such an unforgiving, unbreathable fabric. And he also wore like $1,000 sunglasses and all this other stuff. So Chunk Jr. is super pupset, guys. Because he actually, first off, he had to pay for his Knicks tickets. You know, I mean... sure, it's only like a few $6,000, but he had to pay for his tickets. And then, can you believe the indignity of not even like glorifying him on the Jumbotron? This is Cut 14.
7: So I ended the broadcast last night, as you guys know. Will was inebriated. He came over here and he beat my ass and he demanded that we go to Madison Square Garden, which we did. We had dumped a decent amount of money for these seats that weren't like technically nosebleed seats, but they weren't great either. It was like a weird angle. It's like a weird, you know, I don't know how to describe it. It's like a weird angle. Okay. Did you say hi to Taylor? Yeah, no, I did not. I didn't. I was not mentioned in the celebrities that were invited.
1: Is there a point? What in the hell did we just listen to? I immediately was like, I know it's my own show, but I got to tune out. because that's horrible. Wow. $7,000, huh? I've heard that number before.
6: Yeah.
1: Mm, so he's mad because he didn't get his butt kissed on the Jumbotron. Chunk Jr., he's just like, yo, everything's given to him. His uncle works in podcasting, so he's going to work on podcasting. I just don't even understand. Oh my gosh, this is just insanity. But he was super upset that he did not get like the hat tip and the Jumbotron. That's who these people are. I'm surprised that he's not going to be Katarlson's next guest, honestly. You know, I'm pretty surprised. You know, I was thinking about this. All of these people, like the Marjorie Taylor Greens and the Katarlsons and all that stuff, all of these individuals, they used to be, I think they were situationally, like MAGA. Like they are trying so hard to get their next grift in line before Trump's term ends. That's a lot of what this is. They're trying so hard to get the grift set up. So when his term ends, they have something to go to. That's what a lot of this is. So much of it's this. It really is. Also, I'm not going to get into all of this stuff with the podcast to stand and talking about the TPUSA and all of that. But I will say this. With a lot of the stuff that I've seen out there, I posted this on X as well. Why is it that women, that the women, the few of whom are not bots, that the women bullying Erica Kirk seem like pick me feminists who are so desperate to feel like they're just part of something to fulfill the emptiness in their lives? I mean, it might be rhetorical, so that Gal Sharpton can understand it, saying, But I think, have you noticed this? Like the pick me feminist mommy sleuths, that's what it really, I find that fascinating. That they are like this. It's fascinating and sad. I just wonder, like, are these the women who never got over high school and they feel like they desperately want to be part of something? So if they all pile on, then that gives them that sense of belonging. I think that they are psychological studies in the making. I had to put that out there because I've seen some of these women do this. I'm like, what is the matter with you broads? What does it matter? We've got more on the way, including we got headlines coming up. Ooh, and then later, our friend Brad Thor is going to be joining us. We got a lot of stuff to talk about with him because he's got a book out. We'll talk about the book, but there's a whole bunch of other stuff we got to get into as well. As we move, our partners that help bring you the program, it's our good friends over at Preborn. Preborn is out there saving lives. Like actually saving lives with Preborn. And, you know, we're getting near Father's Day. And one of the things when this topic of abortion comes up and parenthood, fathers really kind of get overlooked. And I think that's pretty sexist, honestly. Dads are also overwhelmed and scared and ignored. You got to remember, society not only is telling women that they're not strong enough to raise a child in an unplanned pregnancy, but they're telling men the same thing. They're telling men, no, go ahead, get out of that responsibility. Go ahead and encourage the woman to end this child's life. And this is why Preborn is so important, because they go to where these couples are and they're like, no, you absolutely can do this. They provide compassion and support, not just for the moms, but for the dads too, giving couples the chance to hear the truth, meet their baby on an ultrasound, and understand that they have tons of hope for the future and they don't have to do this alone, right? And so Preborn, those ultrasounds, $28 is the cost of one ultrasound. And it changes lives. It saves families, the absolute building block of this republic. And you're just storing up treasure in heaven as well. And this ultrasound, that is the turning point where fear turns into hope for both moms and dads. 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And help expectant parents see a future filled with life and compassion and the hope of God's love. 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

0: and now, all of the news you would probably miss. It's time for Dana's Quick Five.
1: So apparently now the Ring Girls outfits for UFC, they're red, white, and blue. And apparently they're trying to figure out whether or not they violate the flag code. You know, the Octagon Girls, so they got red, white, and blue outfits. And the way that they're saying, I don't see that as violating flag code. Because it says you can't use the flag as apparel, bedding, or drapery. And you can't use it as a part of like a costume and it's considered etiquette. It's not legally enforceable, but I'm looking at this. Now they'll have like a red striped like little skirt or blue with white stripes, but it's not like the whole flag, which then I would understand. I would say that's in bad taste, but the way that it's very cleverly done. Like if you have long blue gloves, that's not if you have a red corset, and then like a blue, pair of blue shorts. That's, come on. Those are the colors of the flag, but that's not wearing the flag. There is a difference there that apparently they're not wanting to, I don't know. I feel like they're just trying to get mad over anything that they possibly can, right? Anything that they possibly can. Moving on, because we actually had all those. We also have, I guess Elon Musk is going to be a trillionaire. SpaceX soared 25% of Wall Street debut, and Elon Musk is now the world's first trillionaire. The first trillionaire. I can't even imagine that type of money. Or all the good that I would do and some cruel vengeance that I would undertake. That's why the Lord's like, don't give her $1 trillion. Man alive. I told you what I do, right? Donate to my church, church, animal shelters, like women's shelters, orphan, all of that. But then also I would engage all my enemies in lawfare that made them all destitute and completely broken, hopeless. I would. I see. That's why it's not nice. Let's see. Algae is forming in the reflecting pool. It's a residual thing that they're still battling, but it's a lot better than what they had. Right. And apparently the U.S. military, the rumor is that they're preparing a ground mission to capture Iran's uranium. But that was paused. We got Brad Thor coming up next. Stick with us. 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
1: Welcome back to the program. Dana Lash with you. Always good to be with you. We're at the bottom of this third hour. I got to tell you, our next guest, longtime friend of mine, whenever I see the room that he's in, wherever he does his interviews, I have to, like, you know, do like a check on my own life and think, why do I not have an office like this? It is the best office I've ever seen in my life. And it is the, like, best background I've ever seen. Go ahead and bring it. It's our very good friend, Brad Thor, New York Times best-selling author. My family are insane fans of his. And I am really, like, downplaying the insane part of it. They love his stuff. My one cousin still talks about the time where I was at the range with Brad, and Brad was kind enough to talk to my cousin on the phone. And that to this day, everybody still talks about that. But he's got a brand new book out. He's got a Netflix series that's in development, and he's got the best office of anybody that we've ever seen. So welcome back to the program, my friend. So good to see you.
2: It's great to see you, Dana. Thanks for having me back.
1: Of course. And I want to get into Choke Point, which is the latest in your Scott Harvath series. And I want to get into the Netflix as well, because you and I talked about, you know, adapting your stories into these series, which I think is going to be brilliant. But I wanted to kind of get, because you've worked with Department of Homeland Security, you've worked with law enforcement agencies, you have a deep understanding of foreign policy issues, especially considering everything that we've been dealing with. And so, like, the big thing today is we are all wait and see what happens in Iran. Wait and see what happens. Is there a deal? Is there not a deal? Is there half burnt, you know, reportedly one-legged, you know, gay hominy? Is he still alive? Like, what's happening? Where is this going? How does this end? And where are you in all of this? Like, what are you seeing? What, from your vantage point, Brad?
2: Well, so first of all, I have to say this. You'll remember very early on, probably was in the primaries or the general election back in 2016, where Trump was asked particularly about his value system and if he's ever asked God for forgiveness. And he said he has not, because he's never made a mistake that he needs to ask for forgiveness for. That right away was a big red flag in somebody that you would even consider electing as a leader, because it shows a lack of humility and a lack of self-awareness. Trump believed that the only reason Iran had not been dealt with previously is that presidents prior to Donald Trump didn't have the courage to go in and throw the full weight of the American military at Iran. And that's not why they didn't do it. They realized what a quagmire this would be. And now we're finding out every week Trump tells us it's a couple more days. They're dying to make a deal. We've got a deal. All this nonsense. I think Elon Musk begged him to back off so it didn't screw up the SpaceX IPO this afternoon. That's what I think happened. I think he wanted to clean the market up so that Musk could go ahead. I have no proof of that. That's just what I believe, seeing all the insider trading that's going on Kalshi, Polymarket, and all these bets that are being placed against the price of oil by Trump's administration, people in the administration and around Trump. I don't think you can believe a single word that comes out of this administration. It's much like Vietnam. I will bet you that the casualty rates are much higher than we've heard for American service members in that arena. And I think when the tale is finally told truthfully, we're going to find out how much we are lied to. So that's number one. Number two, what I think is stunning, Dana, is how far underwater Trump is quickly going with evangelicals. So 54% of evangelicals in the latest June 3rd to 8th Ipsos poll were against the war in Iran. And this is against 60% of Americans in total who are against the war in Iran. This is extremely unpopular, and it's lather, rinse, and repeat with Trump. Every week he tells us there's going to be a deal, or he's going to bomb the heck out of them. And I just don't think that this administration has any credibility anymore. We shouldn't believe a single thing that comes out of the White House.
1: I always get nervous, and for those joining, we're talking with our friend Brad Thor, when any kind of military operation, I don't like when people start giving limitations or taking things off the table. I don't like when leaders talk too much about it. We saw a lot about this with Barack Obama. Everybody remembers with Iran. And I'm wondering, and we talked about this yesterday, when POTUS is discussing, you know, potentially maybe boots on the ground with respect to Karg Island specifically, if that is something he said, well, you know, I haven't ruled it out. But at the same time, during the campaign, you know, as I reminded people, I'm like, he kind of boxed himself in a little bit with that. I think maybe in the beginning, Americans would have been more open to any kind of escalation, whether use of force or commitment of resources like our soldiers. But now, because, I mean, what, we're like 2 months into this, and you know that the Iranians, Brad, you know that they're not negotiating in good faith, nor will they ever. So what options does that leave us? And maybe that and the importance of not taking things off the table.
2: Listen, I am continually stunned and shocked at how bad the Trump administration is with public relations, with just bringing the American people on board. You know, the first thing that Steve Bannon got Trump to do in Trump in the 1.0 administration was to go for the Muslim ban. And instead of saying this is a list of Muslim countries that was left to us by Barack Obama, where they can't properly vet people getting on airplanes, and making it Obama's Muslim ban that Trump could have put into effect, which would have made it a very difficult thing to assail from the left and from the mainstream media, he just plowed right ahead with kind of red meat for his base.
1: Well, Bannon's an idiot. He gives bad advice.
2: Yeah, well, very obvious. So the other problem we have here is that Trump had the State of the Union address where he could have made the case for Iran. You don't go to war and then convince your population why you are in a war. You convince your people why it's necessary before you go to war. And he blew it. It was just days before he went into or launched the operation with all the bombing and stuff. So it's been badly handled. And again, this comes because Trump has a lack of humility. Trump thinks he's smarter than ever. Everyone, in that he's the brightest guy and he's going to make all the decisions. He doesn't need to use Congress. He doesn't need to come to the American people and sell it. And now he's cratering in the polls. These midterms are going to be a bloodbath. Ooh. And every Republican has only Donald Trump to blame for this.
1: I'm so nervous about midterms. I've grown up. We've all grown up with Iran causing destabilization in the Middle East. I don't think that we will ever get any kind of goodwill gesture or serious negotiation from them, do you?
2: No, and we miss opportunities to do so. And I will point backwards to, I know that they were trying to work out the JCPOA under the Obama administration, but when they had the Green Revolution in Iran, there were so many people in the streets. There was so much pushback. Iran was right on the edge of being tipped over. And had we committed to the people of Iran then, instead of trying to get this piece of paper done, and I get it, it allowed in inspectors and all that kind of stuff. There were actually good things that happened in the JCPOA, but Iran was so prime for it to topple over then. But, you know, that's in the background now. But remember, Trump told us total regime change, going to liberate the people of Iran, and that he, Donald Trump alone, was going to pick the next leader of Iran. That kind of hubris is not good in a leader. Trump is his own worst enemy. And by being his own worst enemy, he becomes one of America's worst leaders. This is not the kind of makeup you want in somebody leading our country. It's only going to lead us into more problems. We haven't even begun to feel the bite of the energy prices skyrocketing. That's coming. We're in for a lot of trouble.
1: And I kind of feel like we're living in the middle of, you know, this sort of like asymmetrical pincer attack, for the lack of a better way to describe it, because you have Russia and you have China, and then you have the growing threat of Islamism. So you have this very real red-green alliance that's taking place, you know, and kind of like looking towards the Pacific, which, by the way, I love that you were explaining the Strait of Malacca to all of your, because you did this great video on X. And I'm going to get to that in just a second, because nobody talks about that. Like, I rarely ever hear that choke point brought up. But with China and Russia and Islamism, doesn't it sort of feel like, I mean, America is getting hit on all sides right now. And we're a strong nation. I believe in unipolarity. I don't go with the Alexander Dugin multipolarity approach and all of that nonsense. I believe in America's strength. But I do worry about prosecuting this stuff in the court of public opinion and that sort of like informational war of attrition that is happening. Your thoughts on that?
2: That's brilliant. I couldn't have phrased it any better myself.
1: Oh, my gosh. Cut that, and I'm going to put that on my tombstone, because Brad Thor just said that about me.
2: If anybody asks me what our greatest weakness is from a national security standpoint, I tell them it's the popular culture. It is social media. We are being influenced by the Russians, the Iranians, the North Koreans, and the Chinese. They want us at each other's throats. I don't want it to take another 9/11 to bring us all together as Americans. We have so much that we have in common and more that unites us. But right now, anybody who doesn't vote exactly the way we do is our enemy. And anybody who votes exactly like me, I trust them implicitly. implicitly, even down to the point that I don't check what they're telling me. And that's dangerous. So those nations, before we even get into a hot war with them, are winning a very chilly culture war because they're pressing on all of our fault lines, all of our fractures, and turning us more against each other. So if you're angry about something, instead of being angry, take a breath and say, who profits from me being angry right now?
1: That's exactly it. So your book, you get into this strait in the South Sea that nobody actually, I mean, I've heard it before. If I'm, you know, listening to like C-SPAN, I'll hear some people talk about it. This is incredibly important. And you actually dive into all of this. And for the folks who don't know this, his series, the Scott Harvest series, Choke Point, number one New York Times bestselling, Wall Street Journal. I mean, it's number one every time he drops a book, it's number one. But you actually, in your series, this plays an important role. For those who are unfamiliar with the significance of this strait and its the importance it has to China's trade and their economy, talk a little bit about this.
2: So the Choke Point is a thriller. It's I tell people my books are like the James Bond movies. If you've never seen a Bond movie and the new one's out, you can go to the theater and see it. You could start with this Brad Thor book, Choke Point. Mm-hmm. But the idea behind it is that China realizes that the U.S. Navy controls one of the most strategic choke points in the world, and that's the Strait of Malacca. And that's where 80% of China's crude oil imports flow through there, and 2/3 of its trade, its maritime trade, go through this choke point. And if the U.S. closes it off in a time of war, China's dead. There's no way China can win. So in my thriller, China has tricked the U.S. into thinking they're going to go into Taiwan, and they launch something completely different, take the U.S. completely by surprise. And then, of course, my protagonist, Scott Harvath, America's top spy, has to unravel it and prevent it before China can deliver the ultimate coup de grace, which will bring America to its knees.
1: Yeah. And the scary thing about this is that it's so like you really toe the line on all of the current events. And that's what makes it seem so real. Like you, honestly, I think you actually help people have a better understanding of foreign policy because of the way that you explore these issues and the context in which you put it in. Because think about it, we've been dealing this with China and Taiwan. We've done military exercises. They've done these, you know, tests of our military strength in a potential war game. And the United States struggles. And I think it's because of strategy, resource, and maybe underestimating the moves that they would make.
2: Absolutely. And if there's one thing we are learning is that our weapon systems, so many of them can't handle the future of warfare. We've been building weapons that are not meant for the modern battlefield. Now that we see what's happened with Ukraine and the drones and the Chinese are just
1: legacy contracts,
2: ahead.
1: These stupid legacy mm-hmm. contracts that we have.
2: Yep.
1: Sorry,
2: and so that's
1: ahead.
2: A big problem. No. But you're right on the money. And we need to push ahead. And we need to push ahead with serious defense contracts that make sense. It's Trump's kids through a golf course company now have a drone company, and they won a huge contract with the Department of Defense. I don't want the future of our national security based upon whether Eric and Don can build drones. So we need to get a lot more serious than we have been in this country. National security is one of my biggest issues, one of the things I care the most about. I don't care who's in the White House. I just care they're doing everything to keep the nation safe, Republican or Democrat.
1: Well, you're a patriot. My good friend, Brad Thor. BradThor.com. His new book, Choke Point, a thriller, the latest in his series. Always so good to have you, my friend. You're always welcome back. And love your office. I'm just going to fly out to Dallas and have you decorate mine. God bless you, my friend. Good to see you.
2: All right, you too, Dana.
1: Take care.
2: Bye.
1: We have more to come, folks, as we wrap up this third hour of the program. And we can't do it without the awesome people who make it possible, like the folks over at Superbeads. Now, Superbeads, the company that owns them, it's the whole company, everything that they do, Texas-based, right? 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
1: Welcome back. Yeah, I love Brad Thor, and I've known Brad for a long time, and he has a really good heart and is a very good dude. He's not a Trump fan, but he loves America. So I give him, you know, we're not always going to agree on everything, but you know how I operate. I'm like, you love America, you want to be free, you want to save the Republic, let's rock. And he gives no quarter to Islamism or any of that, which I also like. You're never going to agree with everything.

0: that's kind of a lot. So we'll keep an eye on this. And if anything does pop off, obviously, you know that we'll be X or Facebook. And you can also find stuff over at Substack, Chapter and Verse. In the meantime, because I really robbed you the other day and I'm trying to make up for it. And I know I don't want to rob you now. Today in Stupidity Game.
1: Well, we do have time to actually do the little bit longer one. Ooh. I think cut 18. This is Buttigieg. He talks about the Electoral College. I think he misses the point here, but listen.
2: The radical, and let's talk one more thing, one more radical proposition on the executive branch. What if everybody's vote counted the same?
0: Mm. It does.
2: What if everybody's vote just counted the same for president?
0: It does.
2: Just to get here, I started my day in northern Michigan, drove through Indiana, and came here to the south side of Chicago. So three states. I started my day in a swing state, came through a place in Indiana where voters' voices basically do not matter in presidential politics because the state is so Republican. And now we sit in a place where voters' voices mostly don't matter in presidential politics because the state is so Democratic. As if there, how could anything
1: so you can flip
2: fair?
1: The script on that as far as a blue state is.
0: Yeah.
1: Well, this is the dumbest, I don't even know what to call it. I was going to say like speech, but it was just, it looked like a rehearsed sort of script about where Democrats would love to be able to go after all of what they've been through.
0: Yeah, exactly.
1: Years. But good luck.
0: Yeah, good luck with that, Poot Booty Juice.
3: Good luck, buddy.
0: Can you imagine? Like, Vice President Booty Juice? Oh my gosh, what if that is... Okay, save for Monday. What if it's news in the booty juice? 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
9: USA Radio News, I'm Ron Warner. President Trump says a deal ending the war in Iran could be signed as soon as this weekend.
10: In a post on social media, U.S. President Donald Trump said that he had cancelled the scheduled strikes and bombings against Iran. He said it was based on the fact that discussions with Iran had been brought to the highest level of the Iranian leadership and approved. He went on to say that final points in a possible peace deal have been approved by all parties, and said the time and place of the signing would be announced shortly. The US president has on dozens of occasions over the last few weeks said a deal is just a day or two away. I'm Nick Harper in Washington.
9: Early voting begins tomorrow in New York.
11: Polls will be open through Sunday, June 21st, and they'll close for one day before reopening for primary day on June 23rd. Voters will choose candidates for state Senate, Assembly, and Congress, as well as state comptroller and other critical races. Voters have to be registered with a party to take part in the primary. Meantime, the state attorney general's office will be running its election protection hotline, so a representative will be available to help people troubleshoot issues they could be facing, whether they're voting in person or using an absentee ballot. In New York, I'm Natalie Migliori.
9: A historic legal correction is unfolding in Broward County courtroom this afternoon.
12: This afternoon, prosecutors and Judge Andrew Siegel will officially wipe away hundreds of decades-old drug convictions. The sweeping legal move remedies a dark chapter from the war on drugs. Between 1988 and 1990, the Broward Sheriff's Office ran a reverse sting program where police chemists actively manufactured their own crack cocaine to sell to buyers on the streets. Because many of the

0: Individuals have since passed away. Several records are being cleared posthumously to restore family names and remove barriers to housing and employment for those still living. Natalie Rodriguez, Miami.
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3: 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Carolina Hurricanes were winners last night at the Stanley Cup Finals as they beat the Golden Knights 4-2 to win game number 5. Carolina now leads that series 3-2. Game number 6 is Sunday night in Las Vegas. Hurricanes close out the series with a victory. After a day off yesterday, the Boston Red Sox are back at Fenway Park tonight. They'll start a series with the Rangers. The Red Sox are 27-39. Sonny Gray will start for Boston. He's 7-1 with a 3.20 ERA. Jack Leiter starts for Texas. NBA Finals continue tomorrow night with game number 5 in San Antonio, where the Spurs host the Knicks. The New York Knicks lead that series 3-1. 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
9: They're crashing mid-pack. Carson Hocevar will come to the line and the checkered flag.
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13: Bob Bardas, attorney, broadcaster, searching for a way to tap into the hidden strength of the music that all humans have. Then, an accidental overdose of frequency modulation alters his body chemistry and triggers an alter ego, Bardicus. And now, when Bob Bardas grows angry or outraged, a startling metamorphosis occurs.
14: Don't make me angry. You wouldn't like me when I'm angry.
13: The alter ego Bardicus is driven by rage and a desire to play metal music, and he must let the world hear the music until he can find a way to control the raging spirit that dwells within.

0: Jared James Nichols with Ghost getting us started on the Barnicus Show today. Mr. Troy in studio with me. We got a lot to talk about, Mr. Troy. Have you checked your video feed for any Rush videos in the last 48 or 72 hours?
1: Haven't had to look for them. They're everywhere.
0: I was thoroughly impressed. It was going to be hard for me not to be impressed, coming from the perception of if Annika Niles, selected by Geddy Lee and Alex Lifeson, if she is good enough for them, who am I to critique? Mm-hmm. But the internet world doesn't work that way. So for the last 6 months, we've heard all the boo birds of everything. She can't do this. And no one, she didn't play with anybody. Well, she played with Jeff Beck. Well, she didn't play with anybody. She's never on now. And I can't do that. Never play. You're never going to replace Neil Peart. And you don't want, in my opinion, a clone. Because if someone comes in who is going to sound exactly like him, that is more of a criticism, because the moment you miss a note, you're trying to emulate him. So play the part, but put your own style on it. After seeing a bunch of videos, I haven't seen negative criticism this week.
1: Nope.
0: So, yes, I think that opening show, they're doing, Rush is doing four nights in L.A. in the Forum. That is where their last show concluded over 10 years ago when they were doing R40. Now they're back with the 50-something tour, as it's called. And remember, it's been almost 6 years now, 5 years and change since we have lost Neil Peart, but over 10 years since Rush has played. We know Alex has done some studio albums and work with other musicians. I know Geddy has revisited some of his solo material, and we expected to go out and see, but I know there was an argument amongst the fans whether they should go out as Rush, not go out as Rush. I will remind people, Neil Peart is not the original drummer in Rush. John Rustin is. John Rustin has passed away. He was credited and recorded on the first album. Neil Peart came in after. So an interview with Geddy of recently said, what are we going to do? Go out as Alex Lifeson and Geddy Lee play the music of Rush. Geddy goes, let's just cut to the chase, and we're Rush. So that's where it is. I have heard some rumors, unconfirmed. The rumor is there is a set of Neil's drumsticks on or under the kit. I don't know if that's folklore with the fans or if there is something to that. So I'll have to wait and hear from additional interviews of the musicians if that's going to be the case. But I did see Neil typically at the conclusion of the show would step off the kit and leave the stage, never come to the front to take a bow. And the first night they did it that way. My understanding is the second night, Annika was welcomed out front and then joined Geddy and Alex. And don't forget, there is a fourth member of Rush now. We have added a keyboard player who has done session and tour work. He is part of the group, but Geddy is still playing a lot of the keyboards that you would expect. But as Geddy said in an interview, it allows him to also focus on bass guitar. And this other keyboardist can then double up. I don't know if he's doing harmonies or backup vocals or anything of the sort, but I'm excited. We'll be looking to get tickets. We'll talk more about that on and off air, particularly with Jim Lawrence and James Klein. And anything else you have on the Rush front that you've seen or heard?
1: Not really, no. You covered like everything, yeah.
0: All right. Well, that leads me into, we're going to go with Rush, and we're going with, I'm doing a deeper cut. I'm not always taking the ones for commercial rock radio. This is Force 10 from Rush. That's Troy. I'm Barnicus.

Lady of the Lake by Crownlands. That is a duo from Canada. I think they have a Rush appeal to them. And of course, I'm going to play it because it's in my headphones. Along with this band on regular rotation, it's Rainbow, A Light in the Black.

That is Deep Purple with Stormbringer from over 50 years ago to present day Deep Purple release. This is Arrogant Boy.

Miles Kennedy with In Stride. He's doing solo work right there, but next year headed out with Alter Bridge. And we had Rival Sons before Miles Kennedy. Okay, Mr. Troy, we're going to give you a little Black Country Communion, which is Glenn Hughes, Derek Sherinian, Joe Bonamassa, and Jason Bonham. Then we're going to head into, as kind of a teaser, because we got Iron Maiden, you and I, later in the fall. We're taking Adrian Smith, guitarist from Iron Maiden, and pairing him with Richie Kotzen for Smith and Kotzen. So after Black Country Communion, Smith and Kotzen, and then I'm going to give you the brand new Richie Kotzen. So next three, I guarantee you'll be playing a little air bass, Mr. Troy. I am Barnicus. It's WSMN.

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Next up, we got some Basement Saints for you, followed by two songs from Brother Kane.

0: If This Means War from Brother Kane. Yes, we gave you two Brother Kanes, the Got No Shame Brother Kane from the 1990s to the brand new release of Brother Kane with If This Means War. I am Barticus. That's Mr. Troy. What else do we got coming up?
1: Next up, we got Jailer, the Dead Daisies, Black Star Riders. Here is Hate to See It End by Jailer.

0: Company Man. I hope you recognize the lead vocalist right there. That is Neil Fallon of Clutch with a little side project for him. Okay, Mr. Troy, I'm letting you take over. We had a lot of guitar rock. You want to go a little heavier to top of the hour, so what do we got?
1: We got some Metal Church, Judas Priest, and Iron Maiden coming up for top of the hour. Here's Metal Church with Fake Healer.

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1: We're never going to survive, Metal Nation, unless we get a little headbanging crazy right here with me, Barnicus, every Thursday, Friday, Saturday night. We'll headbang it out. We'll make it all better. It's crazy.